0: drinking age. Peters is the face of the looks-maxing trend, an extreme pursuit of beauty among young men, and has previously boasted of using off-label or illicit drugs and even hitting his own face with a hammer to change his bone structure in the quest of aesthetic greatness.
1: Authorities have removed a dead whale that's washed up on a Sunshine Coast beach. This report from Josh Dye.
2: The 6.7-metre juvenile humpback washed up on the sand between Alexandra Headland and Maroochydore at high tide yesterday afternoon. Authorities roped off the area and left the whale overnight before towing it out to sea about 5:30 this morning. 13-year-old Xavier Aegis was among those watching the removal operation.
3: Just sad seeing like ocean creatures like not where they belong and just washed up, and it was like it stings.
2: A Sunshine Coast Council spokesperson says the whale displayed no obvious cause of death.
1: In the AFL, the Brisbane Lions will head to Melbourne today after their grand final preparations were dealt a blow, with midfielder Lachie Neale set to miss the decider. Megan Danzey reports.
4: The Lions will take off from Brisbane today, hoping to secure a three-peat at the MCG on Saturday. But they've had a setback, with the AFL Tribunal last night upholding Lachie Neale's suspension for his off-the-ball hit on Hawthorn's Jack Ginnivan at the weekend. Lachie Neale's father, Robbie, says his son's unblemished record as a two-time Brownlow medalist should have held some weight at the tribunal.
5: It's just so disappointing. I 320 games... never been suspended.
4: The Lions can still take their case to the AFL Appeals Board in a last-ditch attempt to see Neale cleared.
1: Queensland's weather, isolated to scattered showers east of about Hughenden to Roma, as well as in Cape York and in the Western Gulf Country. The chance of isolated storms in the Channel Country and the Southern Interior, partly cloudy in the state's southwest, mostly sunny elsewhere. Cairns and Townsville 28, Mackay 26, Rockhampton 29, Bundaberg 27, Mount Isa 33. In the southeast, partly cloudy Brisbane 26, the Golden Sunshine Coast 24.
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7: Yeah, our spinners are ready to go and curiouser this whole NRL entertainment Tones and I standoff, which has ended with no pre-game entertainment for the NRL Grand Final Sunday week. But now Tones and I have come forward to say, hang on, there is another side to this story as to why, and it doesn't have a lot to do with me not performing Dance Monkey. 5:10. Before we go there, let's catch up with one, Dr. Brad Tucker, my favourite astrophysicist. Don't tell the others. Hello, Brad.
8: I'm the only one that you need.
7: Exactly. That's what my prescription says, and so be it. Brad, 10:05 has just ticked by. Something pretty big is happening around us. Can you please fill us in?
8: Yeah, we've just ticked over with the equinox. So the equinox is the point where we get equal amount of light in the northern and the southern hemisphere. So the Earth is tilted. We're, if you ever feel slightly off, well, it could be the Earth. The Earth is about 23.5 or so degrees tilted to the side. And so this is what causes the seasons. And so we've passed the point where the tilt is now headed towards our southern hemisphere, is tilted towards the sun. So we now are now, after the past few minutes, aimed more at the sun than the northern hemisphere. So we are now starting to get more daylight than our counterparts in the north.
7: Ah, so our days are getting longer from this day forward.
8: So they've been getting longer since the winter solstice, but they are now longer than the northern hemisphere. So we now have more light. So pretty much all around the world right now has about 12 hours of daytime and 12 hours of nighttime. It's actually quite cool that everywhere around the world in the past 24 hours or so, roughly, it's never perfect, has about the same length of daytime as the same length as nighttime. But now we will start having more daylight. In fact, in kind of the Gold Coast area, you'll get almost another 2 hours of daylight until the summer solstice. So it's going to increase to about just shy of 14 hours, 13 hours and 50 something minutes worth of daylight. So there's another hour 50 worth of daylight to gain in the Gold Coast region until the summer. So it's really all uphill from here now.
7: Okay, good to know. Happy September equinox to you. Thank you very much, Dr. Brad Tucker.
8: Thanks, Nicole.
7: Astrophysicist from ANU, our spinners in a moment. It is 7 minutes past 10 on 91.7 ABC Gold Coast. My name's Nicole Dyer, and here is your winning Smoko song for today.

0: That is the Beatles. I Want to Hold Your Hand. Oh, I know, Nick Cave. It was so close, but the Beatles just passing through for our Smoko song for today. It is 10 past 10. As we welcome our spinners in, Jenna Schroeder. She's going back to back. I wasn't here last week, but has been kind enough to pop back in. She runs the Labrador 4215 Facebook group. She's a board member of the AWLQ and Cycling Without Age. There's so much to you. It is nice to have you here. And Lucy Fisher, she's had a hiatus. She's been busy overachieving, as she normally does. But her official position, of course, is Senior Lecturer in Public Relations at Bond University. Hello to both of you.
1: Good morning.
2: Good morning.
0: Oh, my goodness me. Let's update everybody on what's going on in relation to the NRL Grand Final, which is taking a little bit of the attention away from the AFL Grand Final, which is this weekend. It all started this morning with this.

0: So that's Tones and I, and that was the standout hit where she went viral and global. So what happened was, Tones and I breaking their silence after the NRL declared it will forego a grand final tradition of pre-match entertainment. The Australian Rugby League Commission Chair, Peter Vlandis, has told ABC Sport the NRL's plans to have Tones and I perform before next month's showpiece event would be cancelled. The NRL would use the money set aside for pre-match entertainment to contribute to children playing rugby league, which is great. But Tones and I's management said no deal had been signed or confirmed in writing. And via a statement sent to ABC Sport, her management representative said prior commitments was the sticking point. Tones recently approached to perform the pre-show at the NRL Grand Final. The statement read, an offer was presented. This was presented on September 5. Tones had a prior commitment with Macklemore in America and explored all avenues to make it work. Nothing was signed or confirmed in writing. Here's the ABC's Miles Holbrook talking us through exactly what's been happening.
1: Peter Vlandis is coming out with this huge statement that instead of the so-called $1 million, he says it costs roughly to put on any grand final NRL pre-match entertainment. They're going to divert that money away from where it was supposed to go towards Tones and I and whatever performance she might put on. It had been reported there'd been this back and forth over the set list, whether she would play the song Dance Monkey, which became a bit of an earworm when it was released in 2019. But there was a disagreement reportedly there over that particular track, and then what's subsequently happened is we've seen Peter Vlandis say, bugger that, we're going to put this money towards grassroots rugby league. It really does smack of a typical Peter Vlandis move in terms of leveraging what might appear as a crisis and trying to turn it into another story entirely. Here's what he had to say about where that money will go and how effective it could be.
2: I'd prefer to see 20,000 underprivileged kids who can't afford to play rugby league rather than spend $1 million on 11 minutes of a musical performance.
3: That was a good pivot, I think we can call it, from Peter Vlandis. And Miles, you've received a statement from Tones and I's manager this morning. What have they had to say about all of this?
1: Well, they say there's actually an interesting twist in all of this. It was prior commitments of Tones and I performing over in the US with Macklemore, a hip-hop artist in the US who had just recently been dropped from Ed Sheeran's world tour over pro-Palestinian comments he'd made. She had commitments over there already, and that she was only approached on September 5th about this idea from the NRL to play in the grand final. Interestingly, with that statement, as you can see right there, that nothing was signed or confirmed in writing with the NRL in terms of, I suppose that is with regards to cost and the length of performance, as well as what else may have come during that in terms of setless disagreements. Worth noting, Tones and I has actually posted to Instagram too, saying about some of the artists she'd like to see step in. She mentioned Budgera, Baker Boy, 1-4, G-Flip. I think Amel and the Sniffers, Amy, the front woman of that band, actually has worn a Penrith Panthers jersey before, and I think her parents may have actually met or at least had a night at the Panthers Leagues Club. Of course, Penrith in the prelims, perhaps they could play the grand final pre-match entertainment as a last-minute kind of bat signal replacement.
0: Yeah, Miles has given this a lot of thought, and I think that's great. And I think there's a couple of things at play, but let's just talk about the public relations spin, the pivot, if you like, Lucy Fisher. Now, you only heard about the response from Tones now, right?
4: Yep.
0: So you're just absorbing what was initially reported, how Tones has responded, and how we're all processing it. So what are your thoughts?
4: Look, classic public relations kind of speak from both sides. Ultimately, the NRL is trying to make good of a situation, and I think what they've done is, you know, fantastic, great for, you know, kids' sports. I think the statement from Tones and I is indicative of when negotiations take place in public. And so each side has different kind of ideas on what they want to get out of a particular performance or a particular event. And clearly they just couldn't find a middle ground. And so, yeah, the negotiations have fallen over, and that's fine. These things happen all the time.
0: Is it though? Is it before? I mean, it's not like we didn't know there was going to be an NRL grand final. We know the date of the grand final. We are less than 2 weeks from that grand final, and I'm obviously speaking on behalf of fans who were probably expecting that and paying top dollar.
4: So I think there's two things to think about. Yeah, so clearly they've left it really late to negotiate this contract. But then at the same time, artists are often performing around the world. They've got different commitments. It's trying to find a window of time in which they can come to Australia and perform. But I also think, I also wonder whether this was the aim almost from the outset, because I think it's really interesting. Is this the death of the pre-game entertainment? And I say this because pre-game entertainment came about in, for AFL in the late 70s, for NRL in the early 80s, and it was really driven by TV, because it became not just about the people in the stadium anymore. It became actually, let's actually try and attract as much TV audience as we possibly could. And the great thing about doing a musical act was that you could broaden the types of people watching the grand final. So it was no longer just sports fans. And what that opened up for NRL, for AFL, was a wider audience, which meant a wider choice for sponsorship and advertisement. So this is all really around reaching a broader range of like people, a broader audience to attract more sponsorship and more, advertisements. And I wonder whether maybe

0: maybe we don't need that anymore.
1: Jenna Schroeder, do you watch sport grand finals?
2: I think I've told you before, I'm not really a sports person, but definitely a music person.
1: But would you tune in if it was a band or an artist that you really like? Would you tune in to the NOL grand final, at least at the very beginning anyway, to watch that?
2: I'll probably watch it online afterwards, to be honest.
1: Just watch the highlights.
2: Yeah. I mean,
1: but that's still eyeballs.
0: Mm. Yeah, that's
3: But who's
0: right.
3: making the money from that?
1: I don't know.
2: Whoever's putting it on YouTube. Yeah. Yeah, I don't know. I just think, to me, I'm a big planner, and it's so strange to me that this has not been locked in. And then they've put the onus on the artist and used this excuse of song choice as the reason why this isn't going ahead, when it almost sounds like they're just looking for a reason not to spend the money on this.
1: It would be easy to just go straight and say, hey, Tones and I, get over yourself, pull your head in, it's only one song. But that's the way that it was put out there. And now we're hearing, well, maybe it was more about being, you know, given enough notice to be able to organise other tour commitments as well. So the truth is probably somewhere in the middle and from both sides. At the end of the day, fans don't get that pre-game entertainment. Great for junior sport. But I think it's a missed opportunity for an emerging Aussie artist. I know Miles, ABC reporter, said, what about Budra? Budra would be great.
0: Yeah.
1: You know, who would really benefit from having that exposure that you can only get at a sporting grand final.
0: Absolutely. And I think this is the thing, right? It's about spectacle. It's about entertainment, performance. It can be anyone. It doesn't necessarily have to be an A-list.
1: Doesn't have to be Kylie Minogue.
0: No.
1: But I am very excited about Kylie Minogue, the AFL grand final. I will be tuning in for that. Yeah. I'm sure there's a lot of other Kylie fans who will be as well. So that is playing out. It'll be interesting to see whether there's any backtracking from the NRL now that Tones and I's management have put out their statement, or whether they're going to stick to their guns and say, nope, that's not our story and we're sticking to ours. In other spin news, it's the story that just keeps on coming at us. Smart glasses, brilliant invention or creepy invasion. Smart glasses take photos, record video, answer questions, translate things, even use AI to tell you what you're looking at. But people are now concerned that not only for their privacy, but also the privacy of those who buy the cheap versions of it, because their data is no longer safe as well. So that's been part of the conversation this week. Where do you stand, Jenna Schroeder? Are you concerned that these glasses are not only a danger to those who are wearing them for data protection, but also for the people around them?
2: I haven't really thought too much about it. The wearer of the glasses, but definitely people around them. You know, we're seeing councils and state governments looking to ban them in some areas, which I do agree with. So Brisbane being the first to do it with pools and that type of thing. The Greens in South Australia are putting forward a bill that people would get fined $10,000 if they are found to be wearing them in those places. And that really makes sense to me. I think, the person wearing them, absolutely, but I guess they've made that decision to wear them. It's almost as if, well, you know, what about everybody else that you're impacting?
1: That's true. And, I mean, you run a Facebook page?
2: Yes.
1: What if somebody downloads audio or vision from these glasses and puts it on your Facebook page?
2: Yeah, I mean, that's already something that I don't allow in Facebook groups. I'm considered to be a publisher legally. So anything that's put into my group, whether it's like a name or shame or something like those sort of rage bait videos of provoking people in public, I would actually be liable for that. So regardless of how it's filmed, but I think, the danger is really that sort of covert filming. You know, as someone who ran for council and then, you know, do have a little bit of a public awareness of who I am, the thought of, you know, being in public in a vulnerable position, like my toddler is having a tantrum in Woolworths and someone
1: just somebody recording a conversation
2: me.
1: That you're having with somebody else.
2: Yeah.
1: And then putting it up online.
2: That's right.
1: That actually happened to a Sunshine Coast woman. We played that audio yesterday and she was having a good discussion that should not, with lots of details about herself.
2: Yes.
1: And that was put online and she had no idea.
2: Yeah, I've seen lots and lots of examples of that. And I saw there was a University of Sydney study. So they analysed 350 Instagram videos that were public that were these sort of like pickup style videos of when men were trying to pick up women in public. quick. And there were places like gyms and the beach and at work. And 60% of those 350 videos would have been classified as potential harassment. And 43% of them also led to further abuse in the comments. And what you're saying about that information, Andrew Tate tells men to ask for social media handles. So that's what they're doing. And then that's leading to doxing. So
1: what is doxing? Yeah. Do you want to hand this over to Lucy Fisher? Okay, we're just tuning in. This is The Spin, ABC Gold Coast Mornings. My name's Nicole Dyer. Jenna Schroeder, as I mentioned, runs her own Facebook group at Labrador 4215, is a board member of the AWLQ and Cycling Without Age. Lucy Fisher, PR, Bond University, senior lecturer. Doxing.
0: Doxing is the release of your private information online for the purpose of people harassing you or finding out more information about you. So, for instance, it could be someone releasing your phone number online. It could be someone releasing your home address online. And then as a result, you get, targgeted hate mail messages, voicemails, you know, whatever that looks like. So it could also be sharing your workplace. Mm. So where people might be making complaints about you to your boss. So essentially it is turning someone who might obviously just have an Instagram profile, not a public, not a sort of influencer or anything like that, into a kind of public identity via doxing, and their life becomes an absolute living hell. Mm. And they don't feel safe, and it's quite serious. So doxing is a big issue, and I think that comes down to, I think we should have a right to exist in public places without the constant threat of being filmed. And I think there's a difference between the surveillance state, where we're talking about obviously surveillance cameras,
1: CCTV,
0: yep. And I think we all kind of understand that, yes, look, there can be issues with that, but it is generally not going to result in us being publicly shamed or embarrassed. We hear stories about people who might be overweight going to the beach just in a swimsuit, existing, having a swim like everyone, and being fat shamed, right? Because footage of them is just posted of them existing on a beach and laughed at, right? And then like what Jenna was saying, if it's linked to their Instagram handle, their Facebook account, whatever that is, then that's when doxing can happen. People can go viral when they really did not have any intention or want to be involved in something like that. And I think the difference, what we're talking about with pervert glasses, and I'm going to keep calling them that. I'm going to make this a thing.
1: That's how they feel.
0: Yeah, exactly. Versus a mobile phone, is it's very obvious when someone is holding up their phone and filming. And so you do have that ability to sort of recognize that someone is filming you, which means you could potentially change your behavior, or you could move and sort of, get out of the way, or at least say, please, can you stop filming? Whereas the difference with things like Meta glasses and smart glasses is we don't have that same opportunity to realize necessarily that someone is filming us.
1: Yeah, I hate the idea of that as well. This is The Spin, 25 minutes past 10, 91.7, ABC Gold Coast. Are we finally sick of our phones? Gen Z grew up with smartphones in their pockets, but now they're apparently trying to get away from them. Sure. People are deleting apps, switching off notifications, deliberately putting their phones in another room. So have we finally realised our phones are not actually making us happier, or are we just addicted to complaining about being addicted to them? How addicted to your phone are you, Jenna? If I said hand over your phones and spend 2 hours at Pacific Fair and then come back and collect it, would you cope?
2: I might get in trouble for not approving posts quick enough. It's, my screen time hours are not great. I think I would probably fall into the chronically online category. I saw a meme the other day that I felt deep in my soul, which was life is better when the computer lived in one room of the house and we left it there.
1: I love that. Yeah. Oh, the phone. It had a cord. It was attached to the wall. Yeah. That was it. It rang. We ignored it.
2: Yeah.
1: It went straight to an answering machine.
2: Yeah. I've always sort of thought, the next generations, I think they'll start pushing back on things like social media. Obviously Lucy will have a lot to say about that with her students at Bond, but I don't really see a negative in them stepping back. Some of the content online and how much negative content that young people are seeing online is really, really concerning. So I think it's Origin who do research into young people and mental health. Every 39 seconds, a young person will see mental health content online. And every 8 minutes, they'll see information about disordered eating. So if I was seeing that as a 17-year-old, how damaging is that? It's something that if you can get away from it, I don't blame them for doing that.
1: Yeah. Luce, your phone and you.
0: Oh, God.
1: How would you describe that relationship?
0: Look, I definitely think I have at some points been addicted to the use of phone, and I really think it comes down to social media. It's not necessarily the phone, it's social media. We know that in social media, addictive features are built in. In fact, Meta has just had to pay $18 billion out to, I think, 29 different states in the US who sued them essentially for the addictive qualities and how they specifically targeted kids. So we know that it's built to be addictive, just like gambling. All right, and so I'm not immune to that. and yeah, so sometimes I go through phases where, you know, try and restrict my use. I've got Brick, which is not an ad, but I've got Brick, which restricts my access to social media. You know, and I do that for maybe 6 or 7 hours of the day so I can get work done. I do that on the weekend sometimes so that, you know, I just not. Constantly yeah. thinking about that. But the fact we have to put those in place, and I am a well-educated, you know, middle-aged woman, and that's still a problem for me, and I recognize that. Imagine what it's like for a young
1: mobile
0: person.
1: Mobile phones came in later for us. Like, yeah. You know, we didn't have a mobile phone in our hands at the age of 6.
0: Yeah.
1: So there's a whole generation coming through who do not know life without a phone.
0: Yeah.
1: And anxiety of losing your phone, I think, because everything is inbuilt, everything from banking to cards to the whole caboodle. And so when you look, it's no longer losing your purse anymore and replacing your cards. It's everything. And some people don't even carry their money or their cards around with them because it's all on their phone.
0: Yeah.
1: So for me, that's the anxiety. Yeah. It's like, I know where my phone is, but it's not on my person and I don't like it.
0: Yes.
1: And that annoys me. I shouldn't be in a situation where you can't be separated from a device because you're worried that it's not where you think it is, even though you know where it is, if that makes any sense at all. Paranoia in a cold diet. But yeah, there
0: so
1: you go.
0: True.
1: It is so very true. So yes, if the next generations have the courage to go, we're done. Well, we're trying. Then I'm all for it.
0: I think hopefully there will be a glimmer of hope in Gen Z, in that they, you know, we've seen trends like raw dogging airplane flights, like, right? So,
1: I still don't even know what that is. What is it again?
0: So, it's when you literally just sit and you don't look at the screen,
1: gotcha.
0: You don't look at magazines, you literally just sit there for like a 12 hour flight and you do nothing. Oh. Just sit
2: Nightmare
0: with your brain.
2: Feel.
0: Yeah, but there is these sort of trends of this kind of watch, and there's like a whole series of videos of people like, watch me stare at a wall, I'm gonna do it for an extra minute every day.
1: But even like going to
2: putting it on social media,
0: correct.
2: Doesn't that defeat the purpose?
1: It does defeat the purpose. It's like I'm no longer needing my phone, but I'm going to record not needing my phone, so you can see that I'm not needing my phone. Exactly. But even going into a cafe or a restaurant by yourself, and not using your phone is hard.
0: Mm.
1: Or waiting for someone if you're at the movies because you're there early, not looking at your phone.
0: Yeah.
1: Just sitting and watching.
0: Yes.
1: I know. Does that make you a weirdo? Probably not. But that's how it feels.
0: Yeah. I think we also got rid of, or we've certainly reduced our reliance on physical media. And so if you were in a cafe or a restaurant by yourself, you know, there might usually be a newspaper or a magazine. You know, in doctors' waiting rooms, there used to be a heap of magazines now there's not.
1: Well, they're all circa 1995.
0: Yeah. And so we kind of have reduced that physical media, and so we kind of have left ourselves with no option.
1: We need to do something with our hands. Why can't we? We just can't not just sit there. We have to be busy. No, it's very interesting. Lucy and Jenna, thank you very much.
0: Thank you.
1: Spin panellists for another week on 91.7 ABC Gold Coast. In just a moment, we're going to talk about one of the features of the recent Swell Sculpture Festival that's found a new home. It was one of the highlights for this year, and we'll find out more from its creators right after this.

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0: And you're with Nicole Dyer for your morning's program till 11 this morning. The Swell Sculpture Festival may be done and dusted for 2026, but one of the attractions will live on, the 5-metre fabricated mullet. If you went to the festival, the festival, you would have seen it. But where will its new home be? Its creators joining you in just a moment.
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0: But first, we all know the Gold Coast can go from sunshine to serious weather pretty quick. So today and tomorrow, the city is putting the emergency response to the test. More than 150 people from 10 organisations taking part in a major flood exercise. They'll be running through a simulated disaster to see what works, what doesn't, and how quickly everyone can get on the same page when things go wrong. Danielle Maher asked Mark Ryan, the local disaster coordinator, why these exercises are so important.
3: We do a lot of training throughout the year with our staff, and this is the culmination. So every year we run a two-day large-scale exercise. This is to effectively dust off the cobwebs. We've got 220 staff now trained across the city. So day-to-day they might be a librarian, they could be a lifeguard, and they come in here and fill up your role. So it's really important pre-season for us to get them ready and ready to go.
4: Talk us about what's happening over the next 2 days.
3: Yeah, absolutely. So we're running a stretch scenario. So we're running a similar scenario to the amount of rainfall that fell over Lismore a number of years ago, but over our southern catchment, so around Tullabudgee or Currumbin. Day one, we're going to test it with a runoff into the to the ocean under a low tide scenario. And day two, we're actually going to then do a highest astronomical tide, which then holds the water in the catchment longer. So just testing both of those scenarios.
4: So does that mean the disaster that this exercise will be going through is around flooding?
3: Yes, absolutely, yeah. So it's around flooding, heavy rainfall. So the team have come in this morning to find that we've had 550 mil already fallen in the catchments with the potential for 200 mil in the next day. I suggest that that'll probably increase. And so absolutely face the air on flooding for today.
4: What about bushfires?
3: Yeah, so we've already run two smaller desktop exercises for bushfire. We're pretty well practiced at bushfire, but what we know with El Nino years, and we've gone all the way back to 1982 to look at some of the trends, but what we see is a sharp bushfire season at the start, and then we see a really sort of, a pushback of the storm season, more into December, but we have sort of detected that we then get those late rainfall events, which is typical of an El Nino, that later in the year we can actually see these heavy rainfall events. So it's been last year we did tsunami, the year before we actually did a large bushfire exercise. So it's just really important that a lot of our principles are the same for all their hazards. So this is about a scenario that will really stretch our staff.
4: Do you think the city is prepared for another natural disaster?
3: Yeah, absolutely. Look, the council has invested record budget once again, year on year, and that money's been invested really well. We've increased our workforce to 220 trained staff across the city. We've just spent a small amount of money, but what it's actually done is brought a common operating picture together. So we've now got every bit of data from the state and local on one picture that we're actually now to make much more informed decisions.
4: What has the city learnt from Tropical Cyclone Alfred? Are you implementing new exercises or processes this time around?
3: Yeah, absolutely. One of the things was around comms and warnings. So with the advent of Oz Alert, it gives us a lot more flexibility with the way we're going to be able to warn people. So our public info and warning section will be looking at warning polygons. We won't be issuing any Oz Alerts, but certainly we will be sending them to Brisbane and to the State Disaster Coordination Centre, and it will go as far as being loaded into the system but not released.
4: Finally, what is your message to residents as we approach the summer holidays?
3: Look, just be ready for anything. And a simple thing like cleaning your gutters out, if you're in a bushfire area, it can save your house from a bushfire, but it'll also stop the water going back into your roof if we get rain or storm. Have a plan, and you can jump on our website, and we would definitely tell people to sign up to Gold Coast Alerts. So while we've got Oz Alerts, it can become competitive if there's other disasters across Australia. Gold Coast Alerts is a secondary system that we can actually access and release information straight away.
0: Mark Ryan, Local Disaster Coordinator, speaking with the ABC's Daniel Maher about the next couple of days and why it's so important to get those exercises checked off ahead of another severe weather season. In just a moment, two blokes having a bit of a downtime. Well, apart from their regular jobs, because they put a lot of work into putting together a 5-metre fabricated mullet using plastics, using an invasive weed. And it was appreciated so much, it was bought during the festival. So what are they up to next and how do they feel about this purchase? We'll talk more about that right after this.

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0: Yeah, lovely text on 0487 993 222 from Anna. Hello, Anna. Thanks for the effort. She says, Nicole, I am so glad that you're going to be talking about the 24th Swell Sculpture Festival. It was awesome and a pleasure to be part of as a volunteer. Greetings. I'll write back at you, Anna. Thank you so very much for that. And she just sent a beautiful photo of the black dingo sculpture and said that was her favourite. There was another sculpture that also got a lot of fanfare, and maybe this was the piece that spoke to you. It was made from invasive weeds and plastic litter, and it has now been bought and will have a permanent home. Its creators of the 5-metre fabricated mullet, landscape architect Jed McCormick, sculptor and local conservationist Rusty Linane. It is so good to have you back in the studio. I think I need to do this. The boys are back. I mean, they never left town, but the boys are back in the ABC Gold Coast Mornings studio. Jed and Rusty, hello.
2: Hey, Nicole.
3: Hey, mate.
0: So nice to see you on the other side, because you hadn't quite finished. You had a bit of work to do the last time we spoke, so I could see the passion, maybe a little bit of anxiety in the corners of your eyes, but it's all done and dusted and went down really well. Firstly, congratulations. Who purchased your mullet?
2: We were really lucky that the Currumbin Sanctuary purchased the mullet, and we're hoping it'll be used for the new Currumbin Wildlife Institute.
0: And I did ask Rusty, I said, oh, is it all in confidence, or can I ask how much you sold it for? What was the price tag?
3: It was $3,500.
0: Which doesn't sound like enough, given I saw the blood, sweat and tears that went into the making of your 5-metre mullet. How long did it take you to make?
2: 6 months.
0: 6 months.
3: Yeah,
0: it's incredible. And working with the invasive weed, the
3: cat's claw creeper.
0: Rusty, what's that like as a material to sculpt?
3: It was easy. It's a great product to weave with. We just had to get permission to use that because it's restricted matter under DPI. So we approached them and got permission to use it. We had to get permission from a landholder to use it. So Queensland Parks and Wildlife Service have got infestations in it that I'm part of Friends of Parks Queensland, and we work on some of those sites. So we were able to go in and market it. We were able to go in there and collect it. It's actually really good for weaving. I think we should try and start up a men's weaving group, Jed. I think that would be really good.
0: Jed, is that going to work for you?
2: That might not work for me, Nicole.
0: I'm looking at his face with his smile going, another rusty idea that I'm going to have to deal with after the microphones are turned off.
2: I think I've had enough of cat's claw creeping.
0: what was it like for you, Jed? I mean, Rusty's he's all in for another one.
2: Look, it was a really interesting conversation because the cat's claw creeper put us in contact with a lot of other community on the Gold Coast. And every step of the way, we had support from a range of different people that were involved in either the environment or bush regeneration, public art, or just the community conversation, which made it easy.
3: Yeah. I think one of the best things was we did this in Jed's carport, which faces the street, and the neighbours would walk up the street on a Saturday afternoon and look at us. And at first it was like, what are you guys doing? And as it started to come together, they started to realise what it was. And then it became a thing that they would walk past and go, this is looking great, fellas. And it was really good motivation for us because we'd stand back and admire our work every afternoon after we'd finish. And that was really good. But it was so good that the community, as Jed said, just came together. Everything from Sally Gregory giving us all the discarded fishing line waste. We had people going, we've got soy sauce fish.
0: That's right, because inside the mullet were all of those plastic soy containers.
3: Yeah. So just the thing that, I don't know, I just kept being reminded that we were doing something right because everyone just came out of their way, got out of their way to help us and go, this is looking great, fellas. And it was really good motivation for us because we'd stand back and admire our work every afternoon after we'd finish, and that was really good. But it was so good that the community, as Jed said, just came together. Everything from Sally Gregory giving us all the discarded fishing line waste. We had people going, "We've got soy sauce fish."
0: That's right, because inside the mullet were all of those plastic soy containers.
3: Yeah. So just the thing that, I don't know, I just kept being reminded that we were doing something right.

0: down with a whole bunch of soy sauce fish and donated that. And
1: oh, went good on you, artwork. John from Burley. Yeah. Did you do a head count on how many of those little soy fish that you used in the end?
0: We've got at least a couple of hundred soy sauce fish in there.
1: And that's what will be part of the Currumbin Wildlife Institute eventually?
0: That's the mullet in all of its glory. And the comment that Travis from the sanctuary made was they really appreciated the various layers of story that went in to the mullet. So it obviously represented a really strong cultural story with the importance of the mullet on the Gold Coast to the Combermere people. It had the conversation about the cat's claw creeper and the problem that that has in our environment. And then it had the conversation about the discarded waste that accumulates in the environment and impacts on species. So
1: a lot for the community, but also both of you got a lot out of this whole journey as well.
2: Oh, it was amazing.
0: It was a learning experience.
2: It was a learning experience. Yeah. I'm a bit over the smell of soy sauce.
1: I bet you are.
2: And cat's claw creeper has a smell to about it, but that sort of didn't become too disgusting. But I don't know. I just kept looking at it and just I did it for myself, I suppose. It was just so good just to keep looking at it, and I'd go down in the morning and see it in the sun. It was so good to actually see it completed, in place, and done.
1: And did you get a lot of positive feedback? Did because I always say to artists, do you stand behind people as they're discussing your art piece? Did you do that?
2: Yeah.
1: You went COVID?
2: Yeah. We sat there on Sunday afternoon and just sat off to the side and had a couple of beers and just watched people. And it was so good to hear people's expressions about it as they'd walk past or watch parents pick up little kids so that they could see the eyes that were sort of created with the soy sauce fish, or look into the mouth and see all the plastic waste and fishing waste.
1: That's incredible. So, I don't want to take away from the afterglow and start talking about 2027, but are you going to take part in the Swell Sculpture Festival next year?
2: Early days.
0: Let's not commit to anything too early, Nicole.
1: I know we've just had the 2026 festival.
0: I'm still in recovery mode.
1: I know. Yeah. I can see it in your face, Jed. Yeah. Although Rusty's primed. He's ready to go. Would you work with the cat's claw creeper again?
2: I'd like to, because then it just promotes using that material. But look, I think I had so much fun this year. Like, I've loved the Swell Festival since it started 24 years ago, and have gone every year and gone in the morning, gone in the afternoon, gone at night just to appreciate these things. So next year, if I don't create something, I'll definitely go and volunteer. It was such a good thing to finally be involved with.
1: Yeah. Last question. What was your apart from your own, what was your favourite sculpture?
0: Look, there were so many. It's hard to pick. I must admit, we did love the emu that was next to us out of chain. But my favourite was Kyle Slab's black dingo as well as your Paula.
1: Oh, yeah. Anna, love that one. She just showed me a picture now.
0: It was a beautiful, simple artwork with a beautiful message about the story potentially changing depending on which way you were looking at it. It was really clever.
1: Oh, thank you, gentlemen, for coming in. It's been so nice to see you again. I reckon you'll be back from there. I do. Jed, you just need a couple of months perhaps away from Rusty and you'll be right. You just need to recalibrate and you'll be fine.
0: I've got a big list of my 1,000 list of small jobs that I still have to get through.
1: Yeah. I see.
2: And I have home chores to do.
1: Oh, there's back house to reality. Painting. Yes. Oh, that sucks. Anyway, yes, creators of the beautiful mullet, the 5-metre mullet that you may have seen at the Sculpture Festival this year, landscape architect Jed McCormick, sculptor, local conservationist Rusty Linnane, always a pleasure. Thank you so much.
0: Thanks, Nicole.
1: We'll check your weather in just a moment. Here's some Jimmy Little and Kylie Minogue. Bury Me Deep in Love.

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2: I live in Ormo. The best thing about it, it's very quiet, but you're not too far away from anything important.
1: ABC Gold Coast.
0: Let's talk about your weather. Daniel Hayes from The Bomb, a little bit of cloud building outside my window here at Mermaid Beach. Hello, Daniel.
3: G'day, Nicole.
0: Yeah, so still a bit windy today. What are we in for?
3: Yes, the wind will stay with us for the next few days. It's not going to get up into wind warning levels, but we'll stay around about that 15 to 20 knots for the most part. That does mean, you know, it's easterly, and so we've got those showers that are likely to develop throughout the course of the day. It is looking relatively clear at the moment on the radar. There is the cloud around, but not much of the wet stuff. We only saw 1 or 2 millimetres in a few gauges that did pick up something before 9 this morning. There's been a couple more around about 1 or 2 millimetres since 9. So we're not talking large falls. Between the showers themselves not being very big and the fairly breezy conditions, meaning that they move through quite quickly, the accumulation should stay sort of around about that 1 or 2 millimetres for the most part over the next few days. The cloud takes a little bit off the maximum temperatures. It means the minimum temperatures have been a little bit warmer in the last day or so than they have been previously. So, fairly stable sort of conditions, not too much shift, around about 23 to 24 degrees for the maximum temperatures, and we'll stay around about 16, 17, 18 degrees for the minimums over the next few days.
0: Yeah, I have noticed those night temperatures just creeping up a little, just a little. And, of course, today being the September equinox, Daniel Hayes, which means equal day, equal night for the northern and the southern hemispheres. Look at me go, as if I really knew what was going on until earlier this morning. So it's a nice one today. A bit of cloud about, as you say. Maybe a couple of showers, but that's about it.
3: That is. They'll be possible for the next few days, largely clearing up for the weekend. But, yeah, they'll continue to be relatively light or fast moving so you don't get large accumulations.
0: Yeah, nice one. Thanks, Daniel. Catch you tomorrow. We're about a minute and a half from your latest ABC News at 11 o'clock. Thank you so much, as always, for your company, your texts, your phone calls. Love catching up with you each morning from 8:30 to 11. Tomorrow, Dr. Kieran Laplastria will be in from 9:30 talking about ADHD medication. There's been a little bit of chatter on social media about some of the side effects that we need to be aware of, how much of what's being reported should we be taking seriously, and your chance to pick up a double pass to the NRLW prelim final between the Bronx and the Titans women this coming Sunday. Yeah, it's not just the AFL grand final that's happening on Saturday featuring one Kylie Minogue, but also we've got the NRLW prelim. So if you would like to be our very special guest, make sure you tune in and we'll give you a chance to get your hands on that double pass.
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0: Yeah, as you just heard, a couple of showers, top of 24, and 24 is the expected temperature right through till Sunday, where we'll get a max of 25. It is currently 22 at Canungra, 23 at Jacobs Well. My name's Nicole Dyer. Have a fabulous Wednesday. I'll be back tomorrow from 8:30.
6: ABC News, I'm Eliza Getzy. ABC News. Good morning, I'm Maria Hatzakis. The federal opposition is fending off claims from One Nation MP Barnaby Joyce that the coalition is in talks with the minor party about a supply agreement to help the coalition form a minority government at the next election. Political reporter Claudia Long explains.
7: Shadow Treasurer Tim Wilson has told News 24 no such talks are underway.
8: I think they're a figment of Barnaby's imagination.
7: Mr Wilson says the coalition will not make any agreement with One Nation, but not everybody in the opposition is singing from the same songbook. Liberal MP Simon Kennedy.
9: I'll work with anyone, literally anybody, to remove this government.
7: Barnaby Joyce insists the talks are taking place.
10: So logical people, people with brains, people who can see round this corner, are obviously having a yarn. It's not about becoming a coalition. We do not want to be in a coalition with the coalition.
7: This year has seen a surge in support for One Nation, which has repeatedly polled ahead of the coalition.
6: Emergency crews are working to strengthen containment lines around a dangerous bushfire in the South Burnett. The blaze is burning in the rural area of Teela, north of Blackbutt. The warning level remains at watch and act, with residents urged to stay prepared. Rural Fire Service Assistant Chief Officer Matthew Smith says the damage so far has been minimal.
11: There's no damage to, or no loss of property at all, other than one caravan that might be a total loss. Today we will have building impact assessment teams out in the field just assessing a lot of the properties.
6: A woman's been charged with arson after a unit fire north of Brisbane. Emergency services were called to the blaze on John Street in Redcliffe about 10 o'clock yesterday morning. A 33-year-old woman was taken to hospital with significant burns, where she remains in a stable condition. A 30-year-old woman was arrested a short time later and is due to appear in court today. Overseas, US President Donald Trump has threatened to annihilate Iran quickly should it not make a deal to end any ambition for nuclear weapons. John Lyons reports from New York.
12: In recent months, President Trump has made many threats against Iran, including a social media posting in which he warned that an entire civilization could die if he decided to go ahead with military action. But this threat was different, as he made it inside the United Nations as he addressed its General Assembly. Mr. Trump predicted Iran would make a deal to end the war soon after the US midterm elections in November. And shortly after his speech, US and Iranian officials met for 3 hours at the UN. Mr. Trump welcomed the meeting and said it was in Iran's interest to make a deal. John Lyons, ABC News, New York.
6: Princess Diana's brother has accused Buckingham Palace of gaslighting him over its response to claims made in his new memoir. This report from Zoe Ford.
13: Charles Spencer's new memoir has only just been released, but extracts have already sparked scandals in the UK, particularly his claim that King Charles told him Princess Diana would be forgotten soon enough, just days after her death. Buckingham Palace pushed back, saying grief can colour memory. In an interview with the ABC, Earl Spencer doubled down on his account.
14: It's a classic bit of gaslighting to try and say somebody's brain isn't working correctly, to try and deny the fact that they've stated is just straightforward gaslighting.
13: Earl Spencer has admitted to and apologised for a separate mistake in the book.
6: In the AFL, the Brisbane Lions are flying to Melbourne today after suffering a setback in their grand final preparations, with star player Lachie Neale set to miss Saturday's decider. The AFL Tribunal last night upheld Neale's suspension for his off-the-ball hit on Hawthorn's Jack Ginnivan at the weekend. Neale's father, Robbie, has told ABC Radio Adelaide it's a major blow for the midfielder to lose the chance to chase a third straight premiership.
15: Yeah, we're worried for him because I know, you know, this means everything to him to play in this grand final. And easy to say that he's already played in a few, but this is, they've got a chance to create history here.
6: Queensland's weather: isolated to scattered showers east of about Hughenden to Roma, as well as in Cape York and the Western Gulf Country. The chance of isolated storms in the Channel Country and the southern interior, mostly fine elsewhere. In the southeast, a partly cloudy day with a medium chance of showers. Brisbane and Logan 26, Ipswich 28 degrees. The Gold Coast and the Sunshine Coast 24, Toowoomba 23.
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19: All this week on Conversations, we're bringing you stories from our elders. And today, it's my conversation with the late Alison Hodnott. Alison was born in Tasmania in 1931. And as a young woman, she won a scholarship to study at Oxford University. But when she arrived, none of the male professors, including J.R.R. Tolkien, would take on a woman PhD student. Back in Tasmania, Alison became great friends with the poet Gwen Harwood. The two shared recipes, letters, and the challenges of combining work and motherhood. And during their friendship, Gwen shocked the nation when she pulled an outrageous literary hoax on the Bulletin magazine. I spoke with Alison in 2018 about her life story. Hi, Alison.
20: Hello.
19: I lived in Hobart for a year, Alison, and when I was there, people would always introduce themselves to me as fifth generation Tasmanian or fourth generation Tasmanian. Is that true for you?
20: Yes, I was fourth generation on both sides, but I was now I think it's arguable whether I'd be a dual citizen as I married an Englishman.
19: So both of your parents were Tasmanian.
20: They were both Tasmanian.
19: From which part?
20: My father came from a family on the northwest coast beyond Devonport. It was called Central Castra. And when I asked him why a neighbouring town was called Kindred, he looked at me in amazement and said, because all of them were related there, you know. And my mother came from a family in Hobart, which had been there for several generations. It was always hushed up, the fact that my grandfather was the grandson of a convict who had been transported. My father said, you didn't need to know about that. He came from free Scottish settlers from the north of Tasmania.
19: And were they proudly Tasmanian? Did that state identity?
20: Oh, yes, you were a Tasmanian. You talked about Melbourne as the other side. And I didn't leave Tasmania until I was 17.
19: What did your father do for work, Alison?
20: My father was a lawyer, and then he became a senator, and he combined his legal practice with being a senator. He was there. He went into the Senate with Bob Menzies in 49, and he didn't retire until late 70s.
19: And did that affect your family life growing up, the fact that he was a senator? He must have been away from home a lot.
20: He was away from home from Monday till Friday. And he used to come home and we would say, he's just coming up the road now. Turn off all the lights. We're all going to be in the same room at the same time. Because Dad was very conscious of the fact that we were wasting electricity.
19: Oh, right. So you'd all quickly run into the one room.
20: We'd run into the one room and just have the one room.
19: So were things more relaxed when he was away in Canberra?
20: They were very relaxed. He'd been in the army, of course, during the war.
19: Where was he stationed?
20: He was stationed in North Queensland. He was prepared to go away and bleed and die for country. And he was very upset that he was not being sent to the Middle East because Japan just came into the war and Curtin decided that all troops would remain in Australia to repel the enemy. So he was sent to North Queensland, where he marched his men up and down the road in order to keep them active and happy.
19: Do you remember your father coming home then once the war was over?
20: Yes, I do. I remember him coming home, and he had delayed enlisting until the end of 1940 because my younger sister, who was the fourth in the family, was due to be born in December of that year. So he waited till she was hatched, and then he enlisted, leaving my mother with the four children during the war. And she was extremely, extremely brave in her management of the children. But my sister, who had not seen him since she was a baby, was very taken aback because he brought with her the only present he could think of, which was a statue, a marble statue of a Greek goddess.
19: And for your baby sister.
20: She thought, what is this? She often told the story about how she thought, who is this strange man? And what is this odd marble figure that he is giving me?
19: I wonder where he acquired that from.
20: I don't know. It was not easy to get soft, cuddly toys, I think, at that time.
19: You, the eldest of your siblings, yes, were you a classically responsible, solid eldest child?
20: I don't think I was, no. I think I was very argumentative and very anxious to do well at school.
19: Did your parents encourage you at school?
20: Yes, that's another thing, because a lot of people, girls in those days, were discouraged from getting a further education. And I think it's a Scottish tradition, actually, because my father's sisters had all done degrees, with the exception of the eldest, and it had all been active school teachers. he just assumed that one would go to university, whether we were boys or girls.
2: Were there brothers in your family
20: as well?
2: Yes,
20: there were two brothers.
2: And were the expectations for them different particularly?
20: Yes, they were different. They were different. They were expected to be lawyers. And I remember Dad saying, you know, the law was not for me. He said, you'd have to read embarrassing divorce proceedings.
2: had he never read any novels? There's much more embarrassing things that happens in literature. So they encouraged you. And what about your friends? I mean, this era of the 1940s.
20: Oh, that was...
2: What did they think about you going on to further study?
20: Well, there were very few girls who went on to further studies. My best friend was taken away from school when she turned 15 or 16. She just didn't turn up. And I was quite shocked at the time.
2: But you finished school and then went on to university.
20: I went on to the University of Tasmania.
2: What did you study there?
20: English, of course. I loved it, yes, I loved it. And my favourite lecturer was Bill Howard, who was very interested in language, which I was as well.
2: So you completed your degree at the University of Tasmania. What did you want to do next? Do you remember? What was your plan?
20: Oh, I don't think I had one. In those days, the Rhodes Scholarship was open only to boys. What came up was the Services Canteen's Trust Fund Scholarship. That was open to children of either sex. And it was because the profits of the services canteens during the war had been so immense that they wondered how to spend it. And as it was open to men and women and took you overseas on a research scholarship, then I just automatically applied for it.
2: And what
20: but
2: was,
20: I was surprised to get it.
2: What was the application process like? Did you have to go for an interview?
20: The application process was a scream. They all wore uniforms. They were all senior officers in the Army and the Navy and Air Force. And I was most surprised that they were very interested in what I was going to do.
2: I believe one of the elderly colonels on that panel asked you about your intentions.
20: He did indeed. He said, what will you do if you get married? And looked me up and down. And I said, I think marriage and children can be combined with a career. And he said, I think you may find it harder than you suppose. And I thought, oh, I can manage. But of course, it is harder. It is extremely difficult.
2: How did you get to England, Alison?
20: By ship. It was called the Largs Bay, and it was the poor relation of the Shaw Savile line. It was called the Aberdeen and Commonwealth line. And they were giving free passages to overseas students. And it was a marvellous trip. I thoroughly enjoyed every minute of it.
2: How long were you on board?
20: About 5 weeks.
2: And how did you fill your time in those 5 weeks? What did you do?
20: Oh, we visited ports all over the place. Final one was in Malta. I can remember steaming into Malta and thinking, gosh, this is absolutely wonderful. It was interesting because there were so many postgraduate students on the ship going overseas to study. They were extremely interesting. We used to get together every afternoon about 5 o'clock and drink sherry and talk about world politics. There was a cookery expert from New Zealand, and she was going to Paris to learn the Parisian way of cooking, and she later published a cookery book. Her name was Tui Flower.
2: Tui Flower?
20: Yes.
2: It's a great name for a
20: cookery expert. Tui Flower. That's right. I thought that was a great name for a cook. And she was a great friend. Oh, there was also an interior decorator from Hobart. Wonderful collection of people.
2: And what was the sea like? Was it a peaceful voyage?
20: The sea was beautiful. Going across the Indian Ocean, we used to collect for films on the deck. And the screen would be placed in front of us. And I remember we saw The Cruel Sea.
2: That's a very dubious choice to show people on a boat.
20: I thought it was an extremely dubious choice. And, of course, on the screen, the waves were crashing and people were dying and drowning and all the rest of it. And outside, looking out, the moon was reflected on this absolute mill pond of an ocean stretching to the horizon.
2: On Conversations, my guest today is Alison Hodnott, who won a scholarship to study English in Oxford in 1954 and went on to have a career in academia and to write and edit, in particular, the works of the late poet Gwen Harwood. When you arrived in Oxford, Alison, what did it look like through your eyes?
20: Oh, it looked absolutely beautiful. But it was a city I was familiar with already.
2: How?
20: And I'd seen lots of photographs of it, but there it was in three dimensions all around me. And I thought it is the most beautiful city in the world.
2: Which buildings in particular made your heart sing?
20: Oh, probably the one that's used in the Morse in every episode. You seem to see the Radcliffe camera.
2: Which is the library.
20: Yes, it's the circular round library. And the Sheldonian, which is just behind it. And Balliol College, Magdalen College is beautiful too, with Magdalen Bridge right beside it.
2: And what about the gardens, which are another famous aspect of Oxford?
20: Yes. When I arrived in England, I thought they must water these gardens. And everybody laughed at me and said, "You're very naive. It rains all the time."
2: There's no need for artificial.
20: No need for artificial watering, no.
2: And what about students? In those days, were students still wearing cap and gowns as they rode about the streets?
20: Oh, yes, they were indeed. There were a lot of bicycles going up and down the road, yes.
2: What had you planned on studying in Oxford, Alison?
20: I sometimes think it was all my own fault, but then I think back and I think, oh no, it was a very sexist ambience. What I wanted to do was study the syntax of Old English, and I had great trouble finding a supervisor.
2: This sounds like a very commendable and noble avenue of research. Why couldn't you find a supervisor?
20: Because they were very sexist. A friend of mine who was at Balliol told me that the person that I was looking for as a supervisor had said he would never take a woman student.
2: So it was quite explicit. It wasn't hidden sexism.
20: It was quite explicit. He had said he would never take a woman student. And, of course, I went to another person in North Oxford and he said he retreated. It was the opposite of what is the Me Too movement is on about. He retreated behind the table and said that he thought I would one day get married and therefore it would have been of no use to me. And I has this hazy recollection of meeting Tolkien.
2: Well, I was going to say, he was a great linguistic scholar and he was there at the same time.
20: He was there. And I always thought that he had discouraged me.
2: So you actually had a meeting with Tolkien?
20: I seem to remember I went up a long winding stair and he was at the top in shadow and he was most discouraging. And when I went back to St Hilda's, I do remember that Helen Gardner, who was then not Dame Helen Gardner, but was Helen Gardner, she said, "You won't get any sense out of Tolkien at the moment. He's much too wrapped up in his hobbits." So I put that in the book.
2: This would have been a very serious obstacle for you, though. You needed to find a supervisor.
20: I needed to find
2: a very particular kind of research field. You couldn't just take anybody. How did you find someone?
20: Well, in the end, the college decided to give me a woman professor who was really primarily a historian. And she set me to reading all sorts of historical arguments.
2: Which wasn't what you were interested in at all.
20: It wasn't what I was interested in at all.
2: Had you encountered this kind of attitude towards women studying before?
20: No, never. I think Australia was way ahead of England in those days. Votes for women and acceptance of women as graduates of universities.
2: Before going to Oxford, Alison, you'd read a detective novel set in the city, Dorothy Sayers' novel Gaudy Night. Tell me about that book. What's it about? Who is the heroine?
20: Oh, the heroine is Harriet Vane, who has been recently acquitted of murdering her lover by the efforts of Lord Peter Wimsey. And she goes back for a college gaudy.
2: What's that?
20: Gaudeamus igitur.
2: That hasn't helped clarify it for me, Alison.
20: Therefore, let us rejoice. We are young now. We will one day be old, etc. But we will look back on these days as the greatest days of our lives. The reunions of college students are called the Gordies, and they go back every year and celebrate the fact that they were once students. Now, Gordy Night, it's about the problems of the woman student and of the educated woman in every age. And she is torn between the celibate life and the married life. And the problem is not really solved. At the end, as you expect, she accepts his proposal. But he has had to change his character quite a bit. Harriet, at the beginning, looks around her and she sees her fellow students as either having abandoned their career completely in order to look after husbands and children, or to be in danger of long-term celibacy and potential madness.
2: Neither of these sound like great options, do they?
20: Neither of these are great options. And she has to choose. And my feeling is that in the 60s, the detective story changes completely because of I think the great social change is the availability of the contraceptive pill.
2: So that stark choice is no longer an either or.
20: The stark choice is no longer there. That's right.
2: Why do you think, Alison, that so many stories of crime, murder and mystery are set in Oxford? What is it that makes it such an alluring setting?
20: Well, it's the contrast between the beauty of the setting and the dark passions which run underneath the appearance of civility and learning and beautiful buildings and rivers and so on. And I think that's a pattern that is maintained. Well, something like Midsummer Murders, but that's a fictional village. But in Oxford, there's a potential for all sorts of undercurrents of ambition and sex and all the rest of it.
2: Which means that people who love those stories or TV series can actually go and visit the physical places.
20: Yes. And one of the things that is most popular in Oxford at the moment is the Morse tour.
2: You met your husband at Oxford. How?
20: Yes, I did. I'd only been there a fortnight, actually. And I saw on the billboards and the things that the Archbishop of York was to be giving the sermon at St Mary's Church. And so I went. And on my way out, this young man accosted me, saying, "Would you like to come for a cup of coffee?" And I drew myself up to my full height, which
2: quite
20: was not
2: substantial.
20: Much. He said, "We have been introduced, you know. This is not just a casual pickup." And I'd met him through one of my fellow students who was Welsh and came from Cardiff. So we had met before, but I'd forgotten. And he took me to coffee. And then he said, "I've got my father's car this term. How would you like to go to Stratford? They're putting on a Romeo and Juliet."
2: Nice first date.
20: It was a lovely first date.
2: How did it go?
20: It went very well. He ran out of petrol on the way back.
2: Was that deliberate?
20: And he said, "I didn't do this on purpose, you know." And I said, "No, it was just because he didn't have enough money." I said, "I didn't think you did." So he liked that.
2: And he was studying at Oxford too?
20: He'd graduated. He had just graduated and he was doing his Diploma of Education.
2: And where did Bill grow up? Where was he from?
20: He grew up in South Wales. He grew up in Cardiff. But his mother was a Londoner. And they'd moved to South Wales because his father, he'd been in the First World War. He'd enlisted, I think he was underage at the time. He'd enlisted because he didn't want to go down the mines. And he had survived the First World War and he married this London girl and they had one child.
2: So was his a family that was expected to go on to one of those universities?
20: No. He was the first person in his family to go to university. He'd come from a working-class family.
2: So he must have been as much as an outsider to Oxford as you were.
20: He was very much an outsider, yes.
2: One of the things that brought you together, perhaps.
20: Well, it could have been, yes. It could have been.
2: Was the fact that you were from a part of the world that was so far away a problem?
20: Yes. Well, at one stage I said, look, this is no good. We've got to break it off. I've promised to go back to Australia. And he said, I've always wanted to go to Australia. I'll come with you.
2: But what did his parents think about that, losing their only child to Australia?
20: I think I wasn't sufficiently appreciative of how much it would have paid them. But they came out, you know, as 10-pound poms. Only a few years after, sometime in the 60s, early 60s.
2: So did you finish your degree in Oxford? That colonel was right.
20: He was right. Exactly. Exactly. I know. It's very difficult.
2: Was that a hard decision to take?
20: I felt I'd failed. I should have been able to cope with this sort of thing. There were plenty of people, women, who were there and took their degrees, but I didn't.
2: And was it because of meeting Bill, or was it because the atmosphere was so unwelcoming?
20: I've occasionally felt guilty because I'd met Bill and had got married and got pregnant, but I actually think it was unwelcoming. It was strikingly unwelcoming.
2: When you say you felt you'd failed, was that because of other people's expectations, your parents, or was it your own sense of what you should be doing and what you should be capable of?
20: It was my sense of what I was doing, but I felt I'd let down the Services Canteen Trust Fund and I would never be able to face Colonel Gordon again, and that my parents would have really wanted me to succeed. Actually, my father had entered for the Rhodes Scholarship in late 20s, early 30s, and he had not got it. So he was terribly proud that I was going there and I was going to make up for it all.
2: How did they respond to your news that you were going to leave Oxford then?
20: I think they were tolerant.
2: How was the boat trip home compared to the one over?
20: Yes, the boat trip home was quite different because it was the year after Suez. And I believe Australia House had a renewed demand for immigration. And so we didn't know until we got on the ship that we would be in separate cabins.
2: So you and Bill and one child?
20: I had the child with me in a cabin

0: for four women. And Bill was in the next door cabin with five other men. It was a six-berth cabin. And the baby was only 10 months old. She had a marvellous time. We didn't.
1: Who else was in the cabin with you?
0: We called them the Deaths. Their name was D apostrophe E-A-T-H. But they had decided to emigrate. And when we sailed out of the sight of the White Cliffs of Dover, they said, "We have made a terrible mistake." This was a mother and daughter. The husband was in the next door cabin. And they sat on their berths for most of the time. They wouldn't come up on deck. And they cried.
1: Oh, no.
0: And they ate chips. And they hated the food on board. And I never knew what had happened to them. And the fourth person was a French woman. An Algerian French woman. And she had not known until she got on the ship that she was to be separated from her husband. And they had just been married and were on their honeymoon.
1: On their honeymoon in separate cabins.
0: Yes, indeed. And he approached Bill and said, "Would you leave the cabin free during the afternoon so I can have a few marital experiences with my wife?" And I don't know how they got on.
1: Did Bill comply Bill said, with this request?
0: I think that was what decided us to move up onto the deck. And we had camp beds, adjoining camp beds, and we tied Anne in her pram to the railing around the nursery. And she had a marvellous time. But every morning we...
1: So you'd sleep out?
0: We slept out. We slept out on deck.
1: Seeing the stars above you.
0: Well, we saw the stars. It was wonderful.
1: With the pram tied to the
0: pram
1: rails.
0: Pram tied to the rails. And 5 a.m. every morning, they would hose down the desks. And I think they got great pleasure disturbing us. We would rush out of bed, fold up the cap bed, dislodge the pram and move to another part of the deck. But it was an amazing voyage. That I do remember being pretty unhappy on it, whereas Anne had a marvellous time.
1: Anne, your daughter, the 10-month-old.
0: Yes. Oh, they loved her in the dining room because, of course, it was a P&O ship. So the food was marvellous, we thought. The Deaths did not think this. But Anne used to go down there and all the dining room staff loved her because she was so enthusiastic about the food.
1: Today it's my conversation with the author Alison Hodnott. After the news headlines, you'll hear about Alison's great friendship with the poet Gwen Harwood. Alison and Gwen shared cake recipes and a deep distaste for sexist male editors, which led Gwen to pulling a scandalous hoax on the Bulletin magazine. On ABC Radio, it's 28 minutes to midday.
2: Maria Hatzakis with ABC News. The federal opposition is fending off claims that it's in talks with One Nation about a supply agreement to help the coalition form a minority government at the next election. The minor party's Barnaby Joyce insists the discussions are taking place. Emergency crews are working to strengthen containment lines around a dangerous bushfire in the South Burnett. The blaze is burning in the rural area of Teela, north of Blackbutt. The warning level remains at Watch and Act, with residents urged to stay prepared. In the AFL, the Brisbane Lions are flying to Melbourne today after suffering a setback in their grand final preparations, with star player Lachie Neal set to miss Saturday's decider. The AFL Tribunal last night upheld Neal's suspension for his off-the-ball hit on Hawthorn's Jack Ginnivan at the weekend. This is ABC News.

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1: My guest on Conversations today is Alison Hodnott. Alison went to Oxford on a scholarship in 1954, but she found it such a hostile environment to women that instead of finishing her degree, she married Bill, a Welsh student that she met there, and had her first child. The family came back to Alison's hometown of Hobart and became good friends with the poet Gwen Harwood and her family. In photos taken in Gwen's older years, she looks like a sweet, very proper and somewhat prim lady wearing a lace Peter Pan collar and a modest dark dress. But in person, Gwen was fierce and funny. During the years of her friendship with Alison, she also became engaged in a scandalous prank on the Bulletin magazine, one which led to an edition of the magazine being recalled and burnt. Alison, for people who don't know the name Gwen Harwood, tell me about her.
2: She was a poet who was born in Brisbane in 1920. And at the end of the war, she married and moved to Tasmania.
1: Was she prolific? Did she write a lot?
2: Oh, she wrote a lot. And she also wrote a lot of letters. And I've edited a couple of the books of her letters. But she was a very good poet, and she developed very much too.
1: How did you meet her?
2: My lecturer, Bill Harwood. I liked him very much indeed. I've only recently discovered Bill was a codebreaker during the war, but he was sworn to secrecy.
1: You didn't know that?
2: I didn't know that. He never talked about it. But he was very interested in language. And I was doing French and German as well as English at the university. So I really knew what he was talking about. But he was obsessed with computerising language. And he asked me in my third year what I was going to do. And then he said, would you like to be my research assistant? And I said, yes, I'd love to be your research assistant. He asked my permission to call him to call him Bill and him to call me Alison, which was, I said, yes, that would be delightful. And he then said, I think you ought to come home and meet my wife. They lived only about 10 minutes' walk away from us in Newtown, Tasmania. And I went home with him, and she was not at all the sort of woman that I expected.
1: Who did you expect?
2: I expected someone who was very logical, very interested in computers, rationalistic, and down to earth, a sort of counterpart to him. In fact, she was the opposite. What I found was that it was extremely interesting because they would be constantly in debate with one another. She represented the intuitive side and he represented the logical side.
1: Do you remember what you spoke about that first evening you met her?
2: Yes, she talked about precognitive dreams and I saw him looking at her in sort of, this is not the sort of conversation I expect. And she had her German dictionary propped up on the draining board where she was washing up. She was teaching herself German. She was pregnant with the twins at the time.
1: They already had children?
2: They had already had two boys. And she was expecting the twins. And she was finding Tasmania extremely cold after Brisbane, which is it is. And
1: what were her views on Tasmania? Did she like it?
2: She hated Tasmania. She hated it. And so the present sort of vogue of Tasmania is not would not have been appreciated by her. But one of the recurrent jokes in letters that she wrote to us is that she repeats over and over again, I hate Hobart, or you must be mad to love Hobart.
1: Hate about it? Why did she hate it?
2: It was cold. It was really cold, I think. And also Bill was very mean about furniture. She didn't have a washing machine. I think it was out the back and it was a very primitive one. She certainly didn't have a fridge because my father gave us a fridge for our first Easter and she brought Bill around and she pointed at the fridge and she said, there you are, look at that fridge. Now, if you had that fridge, you could have a hot dinner on Sunday instead of me cooking on Saturday and you having cold. And they got one next week.
1: Did you, was it one of those friendships, Alison, that just bloomed immediately? Did you immediately just get on
2: we
1: with one another?
2: We got on, yes. We had a very domestic relationship. We used to go there for Sunday lunch and go on picnics together.
1: You moved to Armidale with your Bill, with your husband, yes. Bill, when he got a job teaching at the university there.
2: Yes.
1: How often did you and Gwen write to one another?
2: You know, I don't remember having written all that many letters. I think Bill wrote the letters, but I used to tell him what to write. And so we used to sit in the kitchen and he would say, all right, what else will I tell her?
1: And what would have you been doing, the cooking or something?
2: I was doing the cooking, preparing the dinner. But she used to write a lot about the children and what they were doing.
1: What were her letters like physically? I mean, were they postcards or were they...
2: There were a lot of them postcards. A lot of the, some of them were Sappho cards.
1: What's a Sappho card?
2: She used to collect Victorian and Edwardian magazines and books, and she used to cut out the illustrations. I once ran foul of her by disapproving of this. She used to cut them out and add speech bubbles or thought bubbles, which were relevant to the political situation at the university at the time. And we would get a Sappho card in the mail every so often.
1: You edited Gwen's letters for publication. What was different about the sort of letters that she wrote to you and your husband, Bill? How are they different from the other sorts of letters that she wrote?
2: I think a lot of the letters that she wrote to other poets and artists and so on are all about the creative urge and its frustrations and so on, whereas ours were extremely domestic. There was a lot about the children, a lot about our children, and a lot about what she was cooking and what people had eaten.
1: Can you read us one of those letters, Alison, that she sent you?
2: Yes, delighted. Oh, she always referred to us by our initials, dearest A plus B, and she used to sign them G or B and G. The date of this is the 2nd of March 1962. Dearest A plus B, thank you for your lovely letter. We wish we were in the same town, no matter what. Armidale sounds okay to us, especially Anne's teacher. Anne had just started school. She was just 5. For whom we'd willingly make thousands of patty cakes according to the following recipe. Here's all you do. Into a large bowl, put 1.5 cups of flour, self-raising, 1/2 cup of milk, 2 eggs, 1/2 cup of caster sugar, 1 teaspoon vanilla essence, 4 ounces soft butter or margarine. Beat hell out of this until it's all mixed smooth. If it's too stiff to beat thoroughly, add more milk. Or if you're badly extravagant, another egg. It should be firm, not runny. 2/3 fill patty cake papers and bake 10 minutes at 400 degrees. If the batter looks uninteresting to the local connoisseurs, add some currants or sultanas. If I'm in a hurry, I melt the butter. It doesn't seem to make any difference. Okay. Sometimes my cakes are quite horrible too, Al. Don't let it get you down. If they seem to be quite inedible, I roll them in coconut after dipping them all over in thin wet icing. Kids eat this. I've put it as a footnote. The original of this letter was in my recipe folder for many years. My patty cakes were never as good as Gwen's.
1: How did Gwen feel about some of the editors she had to deal with, Alison? What was her opinion of them?
2: Gwen was extremely cross because the bulletin would turn down her poems, but they would accept male poets who were, she thought, vastly inferior to her.
1: So she was convinced the Bulletin magazine was rejecting her because she was a woman.
2: Yes, that's right.
1: This is a period when the Bulletin was our most influential national magazine. What did she decide to do to make her feelings known and kind of get back at the Bulletin?
2: She took the pseudonym of a male, Walter Lehmann, and she had several poems accepted under that name, poems which had previously been rejected, And so then she decided that she would write two sonnets, which would, if you read the initial letter going down, the initial letter would read something rude about all editors. She was extremely skillful verbally. And so she wrote these two acrostic sonnets, which spelt, if you read down, was an expletive. And her husband actually said it should have been damn all editors.
1: But it was something else, all editors.
2: It was not. It was an F word. And
1: this is in what, in the 60s? When did
2: this? This was in the 60s. This was an amazingly strong word in the 60s.
1: Did the editors, when did they realise?
2: It was accepted and it was printed and I have several copies. And then it was recalled. Apparently the all copies were recalled and burnt. But I have two copies of it. So
1: Did you realise it was coming out?
2: Oh, yes. She told us this. She said, look out for the bulletin of such and such a date. It will be in that. If you can't get a copy, I'll save one for you.
1: What kind of repercussions were there for her? I mean, was the bulletin outraged at her?
2: Oh, the bulletin was outraged, yes. In fact, I think she was quite surprised at the shock, horror reaction to it, and she felt that she would be sued.
1: How did newspapers report this? Was it a scandal?
2: Oh, it was a scandal. It was a scandal. And the headline was something about Tasmanian poetess in hoax of the year. And it said a lot about how she was married to a Tasmanian academic, but nevertheless she had used this extremely rude word. And what was the woman thinking of?
1: Did she regret it?
2: I think she was quite frightened that she was going to be sued. But at the same time, she was exultant that it has succeeded. And then, of course, she got the taste for hoaxing magazines and editors. So while they were saying they would never publish another poem by Walter Lehmann, she had invented this Hungarian called Francis Geyer. Oh, and he was in love with her. And that was part of the joke.
1: And the bulletin published poems by this author.
2: Oh, yes, Francis Geyer, yes.
1: Which was Gwen Harwood again.
2: Which was Gwen Harwood. And then she invented Miriam Stone. And Miriam Stone was married with one child. And she puts in brackets, how else would she know the sorrows of this world? And she said, nobody will be expecting me to be a woman.
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0: On Conversations today, my guest is the late Alison Hodnott, talking about her lifelong friendship with the poet Gwen Harwood. You know, she was a mother looking after children and a husband in Hobart. Was it hard for her to combine poetry with the demands of her family life?
1: Yes, I think it always is.
0: Can you read us one of her poems on that?
1: I'll read this one then. The poem In the Park is about being the mother of young children. She sits in the park. Her clothes are out of date. Two children whine and bicker, tug her skirt. A third draws aimless patterns in the dirt. Someone she loved once passes by. Too late to feign indifference to that casual nod. How nice, etc. Time holds great surprises. From his neat head unquestionably rises a small balloon, but for the grace of God. They stand a while, in flickering light, rehearsing the children's names and birthdays. It's so sweet to hear their chatter, watch them grow and thrive, she says to his departing smile. Then, nursing the youngest child, sits staring at her feet. To the wind, she says, they have eaten me alive.
0: Was it unusual, Alison, for women to acknowledge their ambivalence about mothering like this?
1: No. What she says, you know, it's so sweet to see them grow. That was much more the attitude to that final statement. They have eaten me alive. Really shocked the audience, and I think that's one of the reasons it's been such a popular poem.
0: Shocked some of the audience, but not probably many of the mothers.
1: A lot of the mothers thought, that's what I've always felt, you know.
0: Is that something you talked about in your friendship? You know, you had children as well as a career, the difficulty of that?
1: I think we did, yes. We did, certainly.
0: After you retired from teaching, Alison, you wanted to find out more about your family's convict past. How did the rest of your family feel about your interest in that?
1: Well, I think the present generation were quite interested, but certainly the previous generation wanted to hush it up. And, of course, it was very close in Tasman's popular poem.
0: Shocked some of the audience, but not probably many of the mothers.
1: A lot of the mothers thought, that's what I've always felt, you know.
0: Is that something you talked about in your friendship? You know, you had children as well as a career, the difficulty of that?
1: I think we did, yes. We did, certainly.
0: After you retired from teaching, Alison, you wanted to find out more about your family's convict past. How did the rest of your family feel about your interest in that?
1: Well, I think the present generation were quite interested. Certainly the previous generation wanted to hush it up. And, of course, it was very close in Tasmania because we were the last state to abolish the convict system. And a lot of the...

0: free convict labour on their farms and properties. And I think that the political divide in Tasmania was very much between the free settlers and the convict descended one. And so when my grandmother married the grandson of a convict, it was not generally accepted.
1: Who was this convict relative? What did you discover?
0: Well, you see, I'd grown up reading books about convicts and how they had been starving, hungry and convicted and transported. And, well, like Great Expectations, for example, in which Magwitch is transported and because he has been hungry and has stolen a loaf of bread, I think, hasn't he? I was surprised when I went into the question of my convict ancestors that they had been very much contrixers who had exploited the situation and they had forged. They were convicted of forgery. They lived in the north of England. They'd moved from Hull to Liverpool. They were also receivers of stolen goods. And they used to receive silver cups and medallions and so on, melt them down, and he would turn them into... He was the worker. His sister, Isabella, was the manager of the enterprise. She was a very impressive woman. And he would make silver coins from melted down silver. The Mint had been very concerned about this, the fact that the north of England was being flooded with silver coins. And they investigated for a while, and then they discovered that they were all coming from this particular address, which was a very respectable address. So they arranged for the postman to deliver a false letter. It was a trick to get into the house. It was a trick to get them to open the door and then the police to break into the house, where they found evidence of coining all over the place. Edward Simon tried to escape over the back fence, but they had posted a policeman on the other side to drive him back into the house. He said, for God's sake, don't shoot me. And then he said, look, the house is going to catch on fire if we don't go up to the top deck and put out the fire, which I've been melting down silver. The police arrested them and they went to trial and they were both convicted. And the wife of Edward Simon, who was then the mother of two children and pregnant with her third child.
1: And so Isabella and Edward, brother and sister, go to trial for
0: they
1: forgery.
0: Went to trial. So did Elizabeth. She went to trial too. She was acquitted because she was supposed in those days to have been under the influence of her husband, whereas Isabella, as a single woman, was convicted because she had a mind of her own.
1: Freely entered into this life of crime with her brother.
0: She had freely entered into the life of crime.
1: And was it written up in the papers?
0: It was written up in... That was what was so amazing. I've repeatedly said that if you've read A Godly, Sober and Righteous Life, you are not reported on. They were reported in every newspaper, the local newspapers, The Times, The Guardian, and so on. And the different accounts, extremely interesting, because they all comment on the fact that Isabella is a handsome woman and that she wears a green silk dress and that she is defiant to the magistrate and so on, and that nevertheless that Elizabeth, the wife of Edward Simon, weeps constantly and is a much more feminine looking creature. Elizabeth is so small and demure and blonde, whereas Isabella is tall, and one of the reporters says she's very masculine looking, as others say that she's very handsome, but she's defiant.
1: So Isabella and her brother Edward are convicted. Were they both sent to Tasmania?
0: No, they were separated. He was sent to Tasmania first. He embarked under the reign of William the Fourth, and before he got to Australia, Queen Victoria had ascended the throne so it must have been in 1837. And he, because he could read and write and was an accomplished
1: silversmith
0: workman, he did very well.

0: She was sent the year after, and she always expected to be reunited with her brother in Tasmania. In fact, she was sent to New South Wales.
1: What did she say to the judge at her trial about her sentence? Was she bothered by being sent off to Australia?
0: I think at one stage, it might have been even when she was arrested, she said, "I'll do just as well on the other side of the world." She said, "I'll teach music like I have here." They had a very impressive piano. One of the reporters mentioned that the piano they had, on which Isabella played, would have been worth at least £50, which would have been very expensive in those days.
1: So they were living well on the profits of their crime.
0: Oh, and that was the other thing. When she was arrested, she said, "OK, we'll have one more tune before we go." And she went over to the piano and she played Over the Water to Charlie.
1: And what happened to her in Australia? Did she do just as well?
0: I'm not so sure. She was married twice. She had no children. She was sent to the MacArthur property as a governess to the workers on the estate, the children of the workers on the estate. She married a fellow worker on the estate, and they went to the goldfields together, where he died. And then she married again and settled in Terralga. And she was a very respectable woman. In fact, I found one of her letters that had survived, and that's in the Canterbury Library in Sydney. And she rejoices in the fact that the fruit is very good that year, and she talks about providence. She also uses the phrase, the vicissitudes of this uncertain life. And I thought, my God, you know, if you said vicissitude to the students at the university, they say, what are you talking about? She spells it absolutely correctly, and she writes very well.
1: So the ups and downs and challenges of life.
0: The vicissitudes of this uncertain life.
1: Didn't defeat her. Did they keep clear of criminal activity once they got
0: yes.
1: to Australia?
0: And I think that was the idea of separating them, because I think they would have set up the criminal activity if they'd both been in Van Diemen's Land, which she calls Van Diemen's Land, D-I-E. But they were reunited after 20 years, and mainly because they were literate. He must have written when his children were being married to her, and she replied. And then they set up a correspondence, and then he went to New South Wales, she collected a lot of her family around her.
1: Alison, one of the themes that's come up is marriage and work, and in the case of Gwen and you, combining a career and a family. What guided the decisions that you took? Because, as you say, it is something women still struggle with.
0: It is certainly something women still struggle with, yes. And I think it's still difficult. I think we still haven't solved the problem. I mean, after all, it's women who have the babies, and someone has to care for the babies. Someone has to care for the old people. Men don't seem to take the responsibility quite as seriously as women do.
1: I mean, you've obviously lived such a rich life in terms of your friendships and your writing and your study. Looking back then at that young woman who decided not to finish her degree in Oxford, how do you see her now?
0: Well, I wish I'd been there now, because I think women are much more freely accepted. I mean, the last women's college went co-educational in 2008, and they take a lot more care about postgraduate students. And I just wish I'd gone there somewhat later. On the other hand, I don't regret it for a minute. You know, I don't regret any of it.
1: Alison, I've so enjoyed speaking to you. Thank you for coming onto Conversations.
0: Thank you very much indeed. I've enjoyed it too.
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1: I had the pleasure of speaking with Alison Hodnott in 2018. In 2022, after a short illness, Alison passed away. Alison's books, Women, Oxford and Novels of Crime, and Gwen Harwood, Idle Talk, Letters 1960 to 1964, are published by Brandel and Schlesinger. This conversation was made on the lands of the Gadigal, Turrbal and Yagara peoples. The producer was Nicola Harrison and the executive producer was Pam O'Brien. I'm Sarah Kanoski. Thanks for listening.

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2: Oh, they're calling it the final roll of the dice, a last-ditch effort to get Lachie Neale free to play in the grand final. Despite the four-hour tribunal hearing last night, in which the AFL decision-makers decided to uphold the ban on the Brisbane Star, the Lions have issued a statement that also, I mean, it's quite poetic, actually. Let me just give it to you. As writ, the Brisbane Lions confirm the club will appeal the tribunal's decision regarding Lachie Neale. I mean, you can't, it's beautiful. They're not making any further comments while the matter remains ongoing. So that's the end of the poetry and the end of the statement. What do you think about this? You can text or telephone. 1300 222 612 is the phone number. You can text me on 0467 922 612. I'm Kat Finney and I'm glad to be with you because we've got a great show this afternoon. I still have an opportunity for you to enter the draw to win tickets to see the Dolphins prelim on Friday at Lang Park. Just make sure you've texted Dolphins through to 0467 922 612 and prepare to answer my phone call with fins up for your shot at the draw. And also this afternoon, the science of crying. Why do we cry? And is it true that it's good for you? Stay with me to find out. Stay with me for some smashing songs as well this afternoon. I'm kicking you off with These Dreams. This is Heart. Half past 12. Keeping an eye on the fire front for you as well this afternoon. You're on 612 ABC Brisbane, 91.7 ABC Gold Coast.

0: Heart These Dreams on 612 ABC Brisbane, 91.7 ABC Gold Coast. In a moment, where you can find more affordable fuel. Jay Bowman, producer of this program, has your Bargain Bouncer report. You'll have that shortly. You've also heard the story this afternoon that the Brisbane Lions intend on appealing the decision made by the AFL Tribunal last night. This is a last-ditch attempt to get Lockie into the game Saturday against Hawthorn. The argument had been made by Neil that his excellent record should have been taken into account when the tribunal was considering this business between him and the grand final is with Fremantle. My mistake. It was the business between Neil and Hawthorn's Jack Ginnivan that is at the centre of the controversy. Look, we've heard from just about everybody. Did you hear Lockie's dad talking about the issue this morning?
1: To me, it should hold some weight. That's just my view, and I know everyone will have views around this. And the last thing Lockie wanted this week was a headline, another headline. So it's just so disappointing. I 320 games, never been suspended.
0: That's Robbie Neil, father of Lockie Neil. And I suppose we'll wait and see what happens. The appeal is likely to take place tomorrow. Of course, if the Lions have to play on without Lockie Neil, who is a very good player, what kind of psychological G-up would be going on in the changing rooms before the game? Like, what is the secret to rising to a challenge, to staying cool and calm and collected, even in the face of great expectations? How could you, for example, look to level up your performance in the face of mounting pressure? You're going to find out a little bit more about that from our pep rally coaches, Michael Broad, Grant Jenkins, joining you in a moment. My name's Kat Feeney. You're on 612 ABC Brisbane, 91.7 ABC Gold Coast.
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6: Good afternoon, Jay here with the cheapest petrol across Brisbane and the Gold Coast. For unleaded fuel, the cheapest on Brisbane's north side is $2.25 in Sandgate. Closer to the CBD, there's $2.32 in Grange and Red Hill. On the south side, there's $2.26 in Rocklea. In the eastern suburbs, $2.20 at Manly West. On the Bayside, $2.28 at Capalabar. 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On the south side, $2.74 in Rocklea. And on the Gold Coast, it's $2.64 in Labrador.
0: Thank you very much, Jay. Speaking of sports, I love this story in The Guardian today from Alex McKinnon. I'm going to read it, just a bit from it for you. The AFL Grand Final is this Saturday and Victoria's faithful are once again without a home team to barrack for. Amid the NRL's quest to conquer Perth, Papua New Guinea and everywhere in between, the continent straddling decider between Brisbane and Fremantle is the AFL's gentle reminder that rugby league is not yet the one code to rule them all. I mean, what? Peter Vlandis is trying, isn't he? That's the other big story today, isn't it? It seems not even the very persuasive Peter Vlandis could close the deal on the pre-show entertainment in the NRL Grand Final, and as a result, there will not be any this year. It seems an offer had been made to Aussie act Tones and I at the start of September. This is according to her management, but, quote, nothing was signed or confirmed in writing. Due to the last-minute nature and prior commitments by Tones, we're unable to accept the offer. She's off to perform with Macklemore, it seems. Now, the Sydney Morning Herald had reported that the issue centred on the NRL's insistence Tones and I perform the song Dance Monkey, which apparently she'd refused to do.
7: Say, dance for me, dance for me, dance for me, oh.
0: Because she can't stand it. Just can't stand it anymore.
7: Anybody do the things you do before. They say, move for me, move for me, move for me, hey, hey.
0: I mean, ironically, this is a song. She wrote about her time as a busker where she felt pressured to perform. So, anyway, neither Tones and I or Pete Vlandis have cited the set list as the issue at play, just that it was a scheduling conflict. Anyway, Mr. Vlandis now promises that the money he would have paid Tones and I, which is about $1 million, will go towards helping underprivileged children who want to play rugby league, which is a very noble ambition. So let's wait and see what happens, shall we? I thought we might have a little bit of fun talking about grand final entertainment. Across the AFL and the NRL, there have been some really fantastic shows. There have also been a couple of very memorable stinkers. So I thought I'd test your trivial knowledge of grand final entertainment this afternoon. I'm going to set the scene and I want you to tell me who performed. And we're going to start with the AFL. In 1990, it was a game between Collingwood and Essendon. It was a big deal because it was the first grand final held under the AFL name. Previously, it was the Victorian Football League. Now, the game was delayed a week from its original schedule. It was held on the 1st of October because Collingwood and West Coast had played a draw in the qualifying final at Waverley Park in the first few weeks of the finals. And it's also a game of note because it's kind of the last straight-laced, no frills, no showbiz, no silly business pre-show performance. The pre-match entertainment was provided by the Victorian Children's Choir and the Combined Services Band. And they were joined by an Australian singer and songwriter who was really well known for his bright, edgy tenor and his dynamic stage presence. Now they sung Waltzing Matilda and Advance Australia Fair. And everyone thought it was very traditional and very respectful. And as I said, was regarded as the last straightforward show before the bombastic rockism of what was to come. So, who performed at the 1990 AFL Grand Final? Collingwood took it out over Essendon. But who was the star performer? 1300 222 612 is the phone number. That's 1300 222 612. Who was it? And does a part of you wish you could go back to a time when things were a little less showbiz? Call now, 1300 222 612. Pip Rally up next.
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0: Welcome to your pep rally this afternoon. Back in session, a little extra push for your midweek hump day. Big thank you to your team captains joining you today. Michael Broad, rugby titan, on a board boy. Is that what I call it? On a board?
8: Hall of Famer.
0: Hall of Famer. That's right. See? Gregory Terrace, Hall of Famer. Grant Jenkins. Have you got your name on a board somewhere?
9: Yes, I'm not as successful as my the other guest here.
0: I think I'm on the Indooroopilly State High School board for something.
8: Really?
9: What for? Though?
0: Maybe debating or something like that.
9: Oh, I could picture that.
0: Or maybe it was a sports captaincy.
8: Yeah.
0: I can't really remember.
9: Are you athletic?
0: I mean, I was sports curious. I was very good at motivating people. Put it that way, Janko.
9: Gotcha.
0: Yeah. But you've got your name all over your business. Propel Fit, Propel for Form. Grant Jenkins with you. Strength and conditioning coach, accredited exercise physiologist. You've got your name on certificates. I don't have a degree. You do.
9: I think that was just a tick the box. giving it up to everyone.
0: Gentlemen, we've just had the news through moments before we came to air that the Brisbane Lions intends on appealing the tribunal's decision, which was reached last night after a massive hearing. The tribunal had decided to uphold the ban on Lachie Neale. And now the Lions have said that they're going to try and reverse this decision in time for the grand final on Saturday. Can I just get your reaction to this first off? What do you think about this?
10: Yeah, I think it's a very good decision because the QC who was in charge of the charging he said that there was no evidence that he had a clenched fist and no evidence that he hit him in the stomach. So I just don't get how they came with supporting the ruling that put him in suspension in the first place.
0: What do you reckon, Jenko?
9: Well, I was coming from a different angle. I was wondering, to me, what's going to be interesting is how do the playing group focus on a grand final with uncertainty? Mm. If the coach and the players can keep focused on their role and not be distracted by this, because that's a big thing. There's so much pressure already coming into a grand final. So my thing is there's a part of me to say, hey, let's accept this decision.
0: Mm. Move on, prepare accordingly. It's a team, not one man.
9: Exactly that. But look, I mean, then you talk about a player with his skill and experience, and you can see why the Lions are going down this route.
0: Do you know what? I mean, it's interesting. I'm trying to remember because Lockie in 24 had a calf injury that he overcame to belt out a brilliant performance in that flag
10: last year.
0: Victory. Yeah. In 24, I thought it was.
10: 25. Like he came on in the second half.
0: Right. So was that calf injury known before or was that? Yeah.
10: Yeah,
0: so
10: he'd had it previously.
0: So there was a cloud around Lockie Neal last year.
10: Absolutely.
0: And yet the team rose to the occasion.
10: Yes.
0: And if I look at what's happening with the Sydney Swans this season after their whole,
9: debacle
0: at the Pullman Hotel, the team pulled in and put on a couple of brilliant performances in the absence of star players and under all of the pressure and scrutiny. So to my mind, that was a real story of psychological determination as much as athletic performance, Brody.
10: Yes, I think, as Grant said, the voices within the organisation take control of the situation. So the language that they use within the team, within the organisation, is very important.
0: Mm.
10: And it, to me, is the key. And I think I went to New Zealand and had some professional development at the Tasman Marcos, and it was run by Leon McDonald, who is an ex-All Black fullback. And before every game, about Wednesday, they came up with the what ifs.
0: Mm.
10: What if we lost a player? What if we got a red card? What if we've got a first-time referee who's never refereed at provincial level? So they'd done their homework, and I'm sure, and I know the Lions would be the same, they would have done their scenarios all through the season. Let's take this player out. How do we replace him at training?
0: Okay.
10: So I have no doubt that they will be feeling in a really comfortable space because they've done their homework, they've done their scenarios, they've done their what-ifs right through the season. So they're ready to go.
0: Okay.
10: I have no doubt.
0: So it's an icing cake situation. It's not a desperately need it. But Jenko, you've worked with a lot of tennis players. Now, tennis is a different kind of game to a team-based game like football. How do you, if it is just you, how do you prepare for a situation that, maybe has a lot of pressure associated with it? Because let's not lose sight of the fact that the Lions are going into this as their fourth grand final, could be their third flag, could be their second time they manage a three-peat. Probably people are kind of going for Fremantle simply because they're the underdogs.
10: Mm.
0: Like, they've got a lot of pressure on them. If you're just the one player, how do you handle it, Jenko?
9: Kat, the principles are still the same. You focus on your processes and you leave the outcomes alone. And so from that point of view, this is why the coaching and what Brody said earlier about the language, the coaches will just go, what can you control?
0: Hmm.
9: It's an old saying, control the controllables. So the messaging will be, guys, we can't control what's going to happen at the tribunal with the appeal. We can't control any of this. This is what we're going to control. And it doesn't matter if you're an individual player or...
0: Their second time they manage a three-peat, probably people are kind of going for Fremantle simply because they're the underdogs.
10: Mm.
0: Like, they've got a lot of pressure on them. If you're just the one player, how do you handle it, Jenko?
9: Kat, the principles are still the same. You focus on your processes and you leave the outcomes alone. And so from that point of view, this is why the coaching and what Brody said earlier about the language, the coaches will just go, what can you control?
0: Hmm.
9: It's an old saying, control the controllables. So the messaging will be, guys, we can't control what's going to happen at the tribunal with the appeal. We can't control any of this. This is what we're going to control. And it doesn't matter if you're an individual player or in a team sport. That's what you focus on. So whether referees, external influences, they don't

0: three things that you can control leading up to and during the match?
1: This is like me getting ready for school in the morning. Focus on what I can control.
2: It's interesting. Katie Ledecky, the fantastic swimmer for the United States, she would say she's more nervous in all the lead-up races to the final of the Olympics. But she says once she gets into the final, she knows she's done everything possible and she uses the crowd and the excitement of the final just to get her up. And she said it was really interesting because most of us would think they're all nervous. But I think the Lions, they've done their schedule. As you say, they've been there for the last 4 years. Mm. They know their schedule. The Fremantle don't know their schedule yet. When do we arrive? What day do we arrive? And I know the Lions, the first year they went down on the Thursday or Friday and they lost. And then since then, they've always gone down today on the Wednesday. So they've got a chance to really acclimatise with the Melbourne weather, just dealing with all.
1: It's going to be rubbish on the weekend, apparently. It's going to be cold and wet, apparently. So preparation is key.
2: Absolutely.
1: I mean, have faith in your ability to prepare. And that's a lesson to apply to life as well as to professional sport. On 612 ABC Brisbane and 91.7 ABC Gold Coast, I'm Kat Finney with Grant Jenkins and Michael Broad. This is your pep rally. If you'd like to join the conversation, you can 1300 222 612. That's 1300 222 612. Even if you just want to offer comment on the Brisbane Lions' decision to appeal the Lachie Neale tribunal ruling. They upheld the ban last night. The Lions have said today that they're intending to appeal. That's probably going to happen tomorrow. No further comment to this point. But what's your comment on the situation? David at Rockhampton, you say you're a Lions supporter and a school teacher. As a professional sports person, if he gets off, what message does that say to the kids in school? His actions affect others and actions have consequences. Thank you, David. 0467922612 is the text line. This might be a nice point to introduce our next topic, actually, because I almost want to just put this story to bed because I'm sick of thinking about it. But it's an interesting one nonetheless, especially in the context of what we're discussing, this High Rocks poo drama. Now, for anyone who's been under a rock and has missed the whole High Rocks saga, what you need to know is it's an increasing popular fitness competition. It's held in locations around the world, including here in Brisbane on the Gold Coast. There was a big competition in China. And the woman, the athlete who won the event, became a viral sensation because during her competition, she soiled herself, fecal matter running down her legs, went all over exercise equipment, etc. Anyway, the organisers have said they're sorry. The athlete has said she's sorry. And anyone who's seen the vision is sorry. But it's like, is this not just a result of the win at all costs mentality? And is that not also a little evident in what we're seeing with the Lions?
0: Yeah, it's a tough one there, Kat. So there's two things, right? There's what the athlete did and what the organization did. And I look at that organization. If we take Aussie rules and someone gets a head knock and they are bleeding, or they get a head knock and they're concussed, the organization has rules in place to remove that athlete. They're not allowed to make a decision themselves. That blood could infect another player or something like that, or the head knock is dangerous to the player itself. So the organization has rules and removes that player, and that should have happened in High Rocks. So that woman, in a way, credit to her for wanting to push through. It's probably not my space, but the organization should have stepped in and said, hey, there's a risk of cross-contamination here. You're out. And then I think they could have gone on the front foot with that.
2: I agree with Grant. I think the rules governing any sporting organisation is really critical. I feel terribly sorry for Joanna. I suffered from IBS, irritable bowel syndrome, and it affected me when I was teaching and when I was playing footy. And I would have to go to a class down at Victoria Park and within 20 minutes I knew I was in trouble. And I had to leave the class and say, in 20 minutes, you're all walking back up to school. And I had to race back to school and I'd disappear for 2 hours.
1: Yep.
2: It was just horrible. And there was nothing you could do because the onset of it came so quickly. And it's obvious. She made the point that she'd never been affected by this in any way. And so, you know, just awful, you know, to be in that situation, but also, you know,

0: she's got that all that training behind her, and oh, it just feels so sorry for her.
1: Yeah, yeah, like a really tough situation for a lot of people involved in this. And I think if we kind of go beyond, because sometimes it happens, whether it's an injury or some unexpected, you know, stuff will happen. It happens.
0: Yeah.
1: Right. But when you think about sport and competition, where do you find balance between the, it's about winning, right? It's about winning versus it's about having fun or it's about participating. I mean, there's criticism of a sporting culture whereby everyone gets a ribbon, right? And you just have fun and it doesn't really matter. And then there's also criticism of, well, this is win at all costs and that's taking it too far. Where's the balance in between? How do you find that?
0: I listened to Nathan Buckley, who's the ex-Collingwood head coach, and he was being questioned about, you know, he didn't have a flag behind his name. And he said, you know, I'm not destined by whether I've got a flag. I'm my character is determined by how I relate with my players and how I deal with them. And I think in hindsight, Joanna reflected very seriously. And I think she really looked at her own character and came up with some really concepts, really indeed concepts for her own self going forward. And I think that reflection and character for me outtrumps success. It outtrumps talent.
2: Yeah, I'd agree with you, Michael. And the other thing is the character supersedes and it spreads further. So that win is so isolated to one aspect. It's one competition, one sport, whatever, one domain. But the character can translate and carry over to others. So I'm with you there. Yeah. Focus on the character.
0: And it's interesting, at the end of a season, you know, there'll be a doco on whoever wins the grand final and they'll go through their season. Isn't it interesting we don't go and do a doco on a team that finished middle of the road and find out, well, why did you finish middle of the road? How did you go about it? And things like that. So we're always, you know, looking at the winner.
1: Yeah, history's written by the winners.
0: Yeah.
2: And the winners always seem to win.
1: It's funny.
2: Yeah.
1: Well, you're both winning in many ways. Michael Broad, thank you very much.
0: Thank you, Kat.
1: Grant Jenkins, thank you very much.
2: Always a pleasure.
1: I'm Kat Finney. This is Buddy Holly, 612 ABC Brisbane and Gold Coast.

0: 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Your chance at Dolphins tickets after the news.
1: ABC News, good afternoon. I'm Kira Jones. A Queensland man accused of bribing foreign officials to interfere in an investigation into the suspected murder of his estranged wife has been remanded in custody. It's alleged 51-year-old Ulad Hussain sent more than $90,000 to associates in Bangladesh in a bid to have his name removed from the police investigation. Rihanna Parvin's body was found in a small Bangladeshi village in September 2024. A multinational probe into her death is ongoing. Mr. Hussain's case was briefly mentioned in the Brisbane Magistrates Court today, with a bail application adjourned to next month due to outstanding material. Easing weather conditions have helped crews gain the upper hand as they try to contain a bushfire burning in Queensland's South Burnett. An emergency warning was issued yesterday for the blaze in the rural area of Teela, north of Blackbutt. Rural Fire Service Assistant Chief Officer Matthew Smith says the alert level has since been downgraded to watch and act, with residents urged to stay prepared.
2: Throughout today, our main effort with the weather conditions, which are benign, we're going to have the opportunity of achieving some containment and consolidation of those containment lines, supported by aviation crews throughout the day, and then try and extinguish as much fire as possible across the landscape.
1: A court has heard a Sydney man allegedly killed by former police officer Bolamar Condon was petrified of the accused. The 31-year-old is on trial for the shooting deaths of Mr. Baird and his boyfriend Luke Davies in 2024, as Sarah Gerethy reports.
3: Jesse Baird's former long-term partner Corey Dean Thorpe wiped away tears as he told the court about conversations he'd had with Mr. Baird about the accused Bolamar Condon. He said in 2023 Mr. Baird told him the accused had started stalking him after he broke off their relationship. Mr. Thorpe said in November, Mr. Baird rung him disturbed by the accused making Instagram posts that gave the impression they were in a relationship, but hiding the posts from Mr. Baird. He said his former partner was petrified and kept repeating that the accused had access to a gun. He agreed Mr. Baird told him he didn't want to report Bolamar Condon's behaviour because he was a police officer and feared he would make a false report that would jeopardise the working with children clearance he needed for his job.
1: The Iranian military has hit back at Donald Trump's threat of annihilation, dismissing it as a sign of desperation. America's editor John Lyons reports from New York.
4: In a speech at the UN General Assembly in New York, the US president said he was facing a big decision: to make a deal with Iran or to annihilate the Islamic Republic. Iran's armed forces dismissed Mr. Trump's comments as domestic propaganda. But away from the fiery rhetoric, the president said his envoys, Steve Witkoff and Jared Kushner, had a very productive meeting with Iranian officials on the sidelines. Speaking as he left Tehran to attend the annual meeting of world leaders, Iran's president, Masoud Pezeshkian, accused the US of blocking every possible route in order to force his country to surrender.
1: Back home, a woman is due to appear in court today, charged over a unit fire north of Brisbane. The blaze broke out on John Street in Redcliffe about 10 o'clock yesterday morning. A 33-year-old woman was taken to hospital with significant burns, where she remains in a stable condition. A 30-year-old woman has been charged with arson as investigations continue. The Brisbane Lions will appeal the AFL Tribunal's decision to uphold star midfielder Lachie Neal's one-match ban for striking. Last night, the club failed to overturn the veteran's suspension for an off-the-ball gut punch on Hawthorn's Jack Ginnivan during last weekend's preliminary final. The reigning premiers will now take the case to the league's appeals board in a last-ditch attempt to have Neal cleared to play in Saturday's grand final against Fremantle. The board is expected to convene tomorrow. Queensland's weather: isolated to scattered showers today for Cape York, the Western Gulf Country, and east of about Hughenden to Roma. A possible storm in the Channel Country and the Southern Interior. Fine or mostly fine elsewhere. The chance of a shower in the southeast. Brisbane 26. Isolated to scattered showers continuing tomorrow for Cape York Peninsula, the Western Gulf Country and east of about Hughenden to Roma. They could be widespread at times about the north tropical coast. The chance of a storm in the Western Darling Downs, Capricornia and the Wye Bay Burnett, as well as adjacent parts of the central and southern interior. Fine or mostly fine for the rest of the state. Brisbane, 17 to 25. ABC News.
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0: The science, the surprising science of crying. Shortly. Brisbane and Fremantle are preparing for the grand final Saturday. The Lions headed to Melbourne today. The Dockers will hold an open training session in Perth. I note that a Hawthorn supporter is now set to face criminal charges after allegedly throwing a plate of food at a woman and a child after his team lost at the MCG last weekend. The pair were not injured. Police also fined a 56-year-old man for throwing a bottle onto the field. The second man to be fined as part of the investigation. Let's hope we have better behaviour at the grand final this weekend. The entertainment at the grand final this weekend, Kylie Minogue, G Flip. I'm testing your trivial knowledge of past performers at grand finals, though, AFL and NRL, in part because there will be no pre-show entertainment at the NRL grand final this year. By the way, don't forget that there's still an opportunity for you to enter the draw to win tickets to see the Dolphins battle for a spot at the NRL grand final on Friday. They'll be playing at Lang Park. Make sure you've texted Dolphins through to 0467 922 612 and be ready for my phone call. You just have to answer it with fins up to be in the draw. Craig and Loretta on 612 ABC Brisbane's Brekkie Show will announce the winners tomorrow. So you've got to be in it to win it. I wonder if you remember who performed at the 1990 AFL Grand Final, regarded as the last straightforward pre-game performance. Well, it was someone who you might remember with this hit.
7: Shaking all over.
0: Which he didn't do at the grand final. Would have been great if he did. 1300 222 612 if you recognise the song I've just played and the performer behind it. 1300 222 612.
7: Shaking all over.
0: Who is it? We're going to take some time to think about the brilliant and the bad grand final performances this afternoon. My name is Kat Feeney. I've got a great song for you now. In fact, it's a very smooth song. This is Santana and Rob Thomas. You're on 612 ABC Brisbane, ABC Gold Coast.

0: is Santana and Rob Thomas. Smooth, you're hearing it on 612 ABC Brisbane, 91.7 ABC Gold Coast. Oh, does this sound familiar? Oh, I can't hear that without cringing. Oh, that brings back some memories. Well, crying, what is the point of it exactly? And how does it change as you age? And can having a good cry really be good for you? The surprising science of your tears with Tegan Taylor from ABC Radio National's Life Matters in a moment. Stay with me.
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0: This is the sound of the big name artist who headlined the pre-show entertainment at the 1990 AFL Grand Final. The first AFL Grand Final, in a way, because it was the first time that the final had been played as the AFL and not the VFL. Anyway. This artist did not perform this song. In fact, this artist didn't really perform any popular music. He played a really straight game, joined by the Victorian Children's Choir, the Combined Services Band. This bright, edgy tenor performed Waltzing Matilda and the National Anthem, and everyone applauded politely. It was kind of the last of the straightforward pre-show entertainments. Lawrence at Birkdale, you know who this is. Who is it, Lawrence?
1: How are you? It's Normie Rowe.
0: It is Normie Rowe, and it was the end of an era when he performed. After that point, things got a little wild.
1: Do you remember that?
0: Racy, did you watch the game?
1: Oh, look, I would have back then. Yeah. Same age as me, so we both would have been the young whippersnippers we were.
0: Collingwood and Essendon. I mean, at the time, Normie was big on the musical theatre circuit at the time. I think he just finished playing Jean Valjean in Les Mis, Lawrence.
1: Yeah, he was a bit of a superstar in his day, wasn't he?
0: Yeah, wasn't he? Did you know him, I think. Did you know him, Lawrence?
1: No. Same age as me, but I did go to some of his concerts that he had around the place here and there, you know, Festival Hall and that sort of stuff.
0: Oh, golden era. Golden era.
1: It is golden era. Yeah. You don't get old and grey like him and like me, unless you remember, you know what I mean?
0: Hey, listen, are you going to watch the AFL Grand Final this weekend?
1: Yeah, sure.
0: Yeah? Are you more excited about the fact that Kylie Minogue is performing or that the Lions are playing?
1: Oh, look. Well, she's getting a little bit vintage too, isn't she, now, in the late 50s? But, any sort of entertainment will be good because I don't think the NRL's got any.
0: None. Maybe you and I could pop down and sing a couple of Normie Rowe covers, Lawrence. What do you reckon?
1: Absolutely.
0: I'll split the $1 million with you, 50-50.
1: Wow. Yeah. How good.
0: Well, it's going to help underprivileged children get into rugby league, apparently. That's what Volandis has said as a result of the fact that there's no deal done for the pre-game show this year.
1: Absolutely.
0: So, I mean, let's give it to the kids. Why not? Invest.
1: Yeah.
0: Grassroots level.
1: Absolutely.
0: All right, Lawrence, thank you. And on the subject of vintage, I do think that Kylie, probably like Lawrence and probably like you, is only getting better with age. Hi to Gillian, who's listening this afternoon, who remembers the 1990 AFL Grand Final because her daughter was in the choir who sung with Normie Rowe. Gillian, thank you very much for your message. I'm Cad Finney and I'm testing your knowledge of Grand Final entertainers this afternoon because there have been some beautiful performances and some lackluster ones. I mean, after 1990 came 1991's Grand Final between Hawthorn and the Eagles. The Hawks took it out over the Eagles. The game, by the way, was held at Waverley Park because the MCG was dealing with some reconstruction work. And it was the first grand final to feature a team based outside the state of Victoria. Now, the halftime entertainment featured a parade of sporting celebrities in Ford Capris. It was all part of a celebration of the forthcoming 1992 Barcelona Olympics. And before the game, Darrell Braithwaite belted out Waltzing Matilda and the anthem. Everyone thought it was brilliant. Then came the halftime show, which was a very different story. A certain rock singer was transported to the middle of the ground in a blue Batmobile. Robert De Castella was also in the vehicle. He popped out and gave a lovely speech. And then the singer took to the stage and tried to sing his hit song. Try be the operative word here. He encouraged the crowd to sing along. That didn't really help either. In fact, one of the VIPs, marathon great Yobes Ondinecki, was caught laughing uncontrollably on camera. My question is, who turned in this stinker of a halftime show at the 1991 AFL Grand Final? I'm sure you know. I'm sure you don't need a little clue, but I'll give you one anyway. 1300-222-612. That's 1300-222-612. Who performed at the 1991 AFL Grand Final?
2: This is Cat Feeney,
0: last time you cried? Were you happy crying? Were you sad crying? Were you ugly crying? Why do you even cry? Does it even serve you any purpose? Does it help you in any way? Well, Tegan Taylor is not only the host of What's That Rash on Radio National, you're also the host of Life Matters, because you're an incredible overachiever, Tegan Taylor.
2: And yes. I cry myself to sleep every night.
0: I wondered. Now, sadness, I guess, is what comes to mind when people think of crying, but that's not always the case, is it?
2: No, it's not. Okay, like, yes, of course we cry when we're sad, and babies cry, like you played that. There's something very triggering about the sound of a baby crying. We're obviously wired to it. If you've ever been a parent, it sort of brings back like some kind of PTSD response. But yeah, we cry for all sorts of reasons, especially as adults. Mm. So I've been looking into crying for What's That Rash. We did an episode about it. But one of the resources that I looked at was this research paper into crying, and it had this chart of reasons why people cry. And I think probably anyone could kind of fill it out, but it's sort of nice to see it in an academic journal. And one of the things that I really liked about it was sort of like two sides of the same coin, like things that make adults cry. And it's like, maybe it's a breakup, but maybe you cry at a wedding. Maybe you cry at a loss, or maybe you cry at a birth. Maybe you cry because you're sort of distressed, or maybe you cry because there's harmony happening. And that resonated so hard with me, because these days I am way more likely to cry over something nice than something sad.
0: Totally. I sobbed in Frozen the other night. I was watching
2: Disney
0: Frozen.
2: Movies, oh, my God.
0: And I wasn't even on an airplane, half drunk and dealing with limited oxygen. Like, I was just at home in the lounge room sobbing.
2: Whatever Disney does with the opening bars of, like, literally every movie, it's like they're connected directly to my tear ducts.
0: It's so interesting that there might be. I mean, so what are you saying? That why you cry, or the things that you're likely to cry about, that says something about you, or it changes over time,
2: changes
0: or with experience?
2: Age. So I think like why we cry is like a huge question that everyone's only ever really guessing at, right? Like, okay, I could talk to evolutionary biology reasons why babies cry, but there isn't really a great survival reason why humans cry. And it actually seems to only be humans who cry emotional tears. Other animals like cry, like they can produce tears. Tears are an important part of like keeping your eye healthy. And other animals like vocalize crying. Anyone who's had a new puppy knows this. Mm-hmm. Those first couple of nights after you bring them home. But they've done surveys of like zookeepers and vets and asked, you know, surveyed them about like animal behavior. And there isn't really evidence of emotional tears in any other animal species except for us, which is kind of amazing.
0: I reckon that my child went from crying just because babies to crying sometimes because she's so tired.
2: Yes.
0: And I feel I cry from exhaustion. Is that possible? Can you cry because you're just really sleepy?
2: My personal scientific experience, my research that I've been doing my entire life says yes.
0: Yeah.
2: Cry from frustration? Yes. Cry because I'm angry? Yes. Yeah. Cry because I'm tired? Also yes. Mm. Actually, it's interesting. So the ABC was part of that Australia Talks survey a couple of years ago, where they did like a big survey of Australians, and then you could kind of do a quiz to see how much you compared to average people. And it's things like, you know, how much you earn and all this sort of thing, but also like how often you change your bed sheets. And one of the questions that they asked were, how often do you cry? Mm. And there was a gender difference there.
0: Really?
2: Yes. Yes. So it's not really apples and apples, but basically half of men said they either never cried or they cried less than once a year. I'm like, if you're crying less than once a year, that's effectively never. But about half of women cried at least once a month or more, 3% daily. 3% of women said that they would cry daily. And it made me think about, maybe it's cultural, like maybe we're sort of taught, men certainly,
0: Boys don't cry.
2: And so you basically learn to funnel that emotion into something different. Often for men it is anger. Mm. I think we're way better at that than we used to be. But maybe there is something biological there. So after we did this What's That Rash episode, we get emails from listeners. And one of the listeners was a trans man who said that after they transitioned, they couldn't cry even when he wanted to. He wasn't able to sort of cry in the same way. And this person's like theory, at least, was that the hormones were maybe at play there. And that does seem to gel with some other research around as well.
0: So what do we understand then about the benefits of crying? Sometimes people say, myself included, oh, doll, all you need's a good cry.
2: So this idea that crying maybe is like cathartic, makes you feel better. Maybe you're like crying out the bad vibes somehow. Maybe the vibes are in your tears. I don't know. I do know that they have done research where they'll basically get people to cry and then they ask them how they feel straight away and then they'll ask them how they feel again a bit later. And generally, the people in the study found that they felt worse immediately after crying, but like a couple of hours later, they felt better. I just don't know how much to trust someone. Like, if you pulled me into a lab and made me cry and then asked me how I was feeling, I would be kind of going, I feel pretty bad, actually. A bunch of scientists have been standing around watching me cry. Please leave me alone. So I don't know how much, like, this is scientific research that has been done. I'm glad I was not a participant in that research, but there is some evidence there that it does make you feel better in the medium term.
0: All right. So on the Tegan scale, where do you rate crying? Good for you, yay or nay?
2: I don't feel like I have a choice in the matter sometimes. So I'm going to have to be like 5 out of 10. It's not something I can control. It's not going to hurt me. It's probably not helping. Just go with it.
0: Tegan Taylor, thank you very much.
2: Thank you, Kat. Thank you so much.
0: So good. You're so beautiful. 612 ABC Brisbane, 91.7 ABC Gold Coast. Tegan Taylor is host of What's That Rush? And Life Matters on ABC Radio National. My name is Kat Feeney, and I'm going to play you a little bit of Dr. Hook. But before I get there, do you recognise this song? And do you know the name of the gentleman responsible for this song and his band? Because he coded himself in anything other than glory when he performed or tried to perform this song at the AFL Grand Final in 1991. But who is it? And what do you remember about it? 1300 222 612 is the number. On 612 ABC Brisbane, ABC Gold Coast. Oh, don't forget, I'm going to call someone shortly, see if I can get them in the draw for Dolphins tickets. Be ready to answer my call with Finn's

0: 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I'm going to make a phone call now.
1: Hi, if you record your name and reason for calling, I'll see if this person is available.
0: That's what happens when AI answers your phone. Whoever you were, I am afraid you have missed your shot at entering the draw to win tickets to the Golfins game on Friday. I'm Kat Feeney and I'm going to try the next number on my call list. These are numbers drawn from all of the texts that have come through with the word Dolphins. And here is our next caller.
2: You record your name and reason for calling. I'll see if this person is available.
0: Another voicemail. AI response. Don't blame me. Blame your computer. All you have to do to enter the draw is answer my call with fins up. Here we go again. Oh, this one's ringing. Let's see what happens.
3: Hello.
0: Oh, dearie me. Hello, it's Kat Feeney from ABC Radio Brisbane. Who am I talking with?
3: Casey.
0: Casey, did you want to go to the Dolphins game tomorrow?
3: Actually, I was going to enter it for my grandkids, but anyway.
0: Oh, no. Well, Casey, don't worry. You'll have another opportunity to answer our phone call with the correct phrase. Mel Bampton will be making more calls this afternoon after 3 o'clock. But let me see if I can try one more time on 612 ABC Brisbane and Gold Coast before my time is up this afternoon. Oh, who's this? Hey. Who's this?
4: Chrissy.
0: Chrissy. Chrissy. Kat Feeney here from 612 ABC Brisbane.
4: You're Kat. You're in the best phone call I've had all day.
0: Oh, really? Oh, that's good. Yeah. I'm glad. Yeah. I'm glad. You, Chrissy, have entered the draw to win tickets to the Dolphins game tomorrow. The draw will happen with Craig and Loretta on Brekkie tomorrow on 612 ABC
4: tomorrow
0: Brisbane.
4: I'll be listening. Don't you worry. All Thank right. you.
0: Good on you, Chrissy.
4: Go the Dolphins.
0: Go the Dolphins. Okay. It's that easy. Mel Bampton, after 3, will be making more calls. Don't forget to text Dolphins to 0467922612 to have your number entered into our call pool. I'm Kat. Good luck.
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0: Well, hello. Happy Wednesday afternoon, hump day, whatever you call it, however you slice and dice it. It's the 23rd of September. Do you know, it was on this day back in 2001 that Kylie Minogue topped the UK singles chart with this smash hit song. Actually, this song would then later be named the country's 75th best-selling single of all time. And globally, the track marked the Aussie pop star's highest-selling single. You would think Kylie will perform this song at the AFL Grand Final this weekend. You would think. Gee, I'm really hoping that the pre-show entertainment goes off without a hitch. G-Flip, Kylie. I mean, there have been some spectacular performances at grand finals in Australia in both the NRL and the AFL. Of course, the NRL grand final will not have any pre-show entertainment this year because a deal was not done between Peter Vallandis, the NRL, and Tones and I, the Aussie artist in line for the show. As a result, the $1 million or so will just go to assisting underprivileged children play the game of rugby league. That has sort of been the vibe of what Mr. Vallandis has said in the aftermath of the deal collapse. And I guess we just wait and see what happens. But the AFL Grand Final will go ahead with pre-show entertainment. Kylie Minogue, what a queen. Will everything go off without a hitch? Because, you know, in 1991, things did not go very well for this person. Michael at Kalinga, you You know what happened, do you, Michael? Hi.
7: G'day. To be honest, I don't. I recognise the song, so you have to tell me.
0: Okay. Well, you've probably buried it in the bottom Freudian drawer, Michael, because it was not a fun day for poor old Angry Anderson and Rose of Rose Tattoo fame, because basically he came out in a blue Batmobile. He was riding next to Robert De Castella, who gave a lovely speech. And then good old Angry jumps up on stage and he starts trying to sing this song, but he reckoned later he couldn't hear himself, Michael.
7: No.
0: That was his sort of explanation for what has gone down in history as one of the worst performances at an AFL game. In fact, it wasn't
7: as bad as Meatloaf, was it?
0: Well, do you know, it was bad enough, Michael, that in a 2008 Carlton and United Breweries TV ad, right, so CUB beer ad, they said this beer is great and CUB is a proud supporter of AFL footy and has been since 1877, except for 1991 because of
7: shame.
0: This.
7: Shame.
0: Are you watching the AFL Grand Final this weekend?
7: Oh, absolutely.
0: Yeah.
7: Absolutely. And I watched the semi. That was one of the most entertaining games ever.
0: They reckon that was one of the best footy games in the last 25 years, Michael.
7: It was a cracker.
0: It was a cracker. Hopefully it's a good one this weekend. And hopefully there's no technical hiccup that gets in the way of a rousing performance from our Kylie Minogue. I'm looking forward to that.
7: Kylie will be a star. She'll go well.
0: Yeah, well, she will. She will. What do you think about the fact that there's no pre-show entertainment at the NRL Grand Final this year, though?
7: Yeah, that's a shame.
0: Yeah. I wonder what they'll do instead. They'll have to do something, Michael. Maybe
7: I'll pull out a guitar and go and have a strum.
0: Yeah, we'll help him out. I'll call Pete and we'll say that we'll put something together, Michael.
7: Rugby league.
0: Exactly. Michael at Kalinga, thank you very much. Quite right. Look, I'll take you through the big news stories of the day in a moment. I've got an update for you on the Queensland fire front as well. But from a stinker of a performance to one that's probably regarded as the gold standard of grand final performance. And it's one that was given back in 1993. Call now if you know the one I'm talking about. It was a Broncos-Dragons game, the NRL I'm talking about. And for the second year running, Brisbane and St George were battling to win what was called the Winfield Cup Trophy, which was at the time the top rugby league prize in Australia. This is the era before the NRL and an era when a cigarette company could sponsor a sports trophy. You just can't imagine that now, but that was the 90s, wasn't it? Look, the Broncos had momentum heading into the grand final, one loss in their last six matches, and the team won convincingly 14-6. They retained their title to become the first team in history to win a premiership from fifth spot. The match also drew remarkably strong ratings nationwide, and maybe the entertainment helped. Not only did you have Anthony Warlow, star of the Aussie production of Phantom of the Opera, singing the national anthem, but the main event in the 1993 NRL Grand Final was a woman who had mounted a couple of years earlier a stunning comeback with the help of her Australian manager. She'd also recently appeared in a film, an Aussie film with Mel Gibson. And not only did she perform one of her seminal tracks before the game, after the Broncos won, she presented the trophy to Brisbane captain Alan Langer and joined in Brisbane's post-game victory song. Who was she and what track did she perform? If you know, call now 1300 222 612. That's 1300 222 612.
8: Matt O'Kine, disruptive in class. Ooh. Becky Lucas, too clever for her own good.
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8: 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Luke McGregor, permanent detention.
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8: 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I'm Principal Julia Morris. 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
0: 25 minutes to two. Just ahead, the most popular new cars in Queensland. The list is in. What's at the top? Well, that's interesting. But it's the vehicle that came in at the fifth spot, the fifth most popular vehicle in Queensland that tells the real story. Not only because it's not a ute, but because of something else. You'll hear what shortly.
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0: Okay, let's take a look at what's happening on the news front in the state this afternoon. Starting with the fact that the Brisbane Lions have announced their intention to appeal the AFL Tribunal's decision to uphold star midfielder Lachie Neale's one-match ban for striking. Last night, the club failed in its initial appeal to overturn the 33-year-old's suspension for an off-the-ball gut punch on Hawthorn's Jack Ginnivan during last week's preliminary final. Now, the reigning premiers will take the case to the league's appeals board. This will be a last-ditch attempt to have Neale cleared to play in Saturday's game against Frio. The board is expected to convene tomorrow. On the Sunshine Coast, authorities have removed a dead whale that washed up on a beach. The 6.7-metre juvenile humpback washed up on the sand between Alexandra Headland and Maroochydore at high tide yesterday. Authorities roped off the area, left the whale overnight, and then towed it out to sea at about 5:30 this morning. A Sunshine Coast Council spokesperson says the whale displayed no obvious cause of death. And easing weather conditions have helped crews gain the upper hand as they try to contain a bushfire burning in Queensland's South Burnett. An emergency warning yesterday issued for the blaze in the rural area of Taylor, north of Blackbutt. Rural Fire Service Assistant Chief Officer Matthew Smith says the alert level's since been downgraded to watch and act, with residents urged to stay prepared.
9: Throughout today, our main effort with the weather conditions, which are benign, we're going to have the opportunity of achieving some containment and consolidation of those containment lines, supported by aviation crews throughout the day, and then try and extinguish as much fire as possible across the landscape.
0: And just to repeat, a watch and act bushfire warning remains in place for Teelah in the South Burnett region. So if you're in the area, you should stay prepared. Firefighters continue to work to control the fire, but conditions may get worse quickly again. If you need emergency assistance, contact 000 right away. To see more information and maps of the warning area, visit the Queensland Fire Department or ABC Emergency website and stay tuned to ABC Radio. I'll keep you updated if the situation changes. My name is Kat Finney. You're on 612 ABC Brisbane, 91.7 ABC Gold Coast and ABC Queensland. This is Quarter Flash.

0: Quarter Flash, Heart of My Heart. You're on 612 ABC Brisbane, ABC Queensland. My name's Kat Finney. Every Wednesday afternoon, I ask you the same question. It's what are you looking at while listening? And I've been asking this question for years now, and I'm coming to the point where I think it'd be kind of cool to have an exhibition because I ask you to send me a photograph of what it is you are looking at while listening, and it just paints such a fascinating picture of an afternoon in Queensland, whether you're listening whilst on the tools in the workshop or behind the wheel of a vehicle on a road trip, or operating some sort of extraordinary piece of agricultural equipment. So many different listening experiences. I'm here, you're there, we're sharing this moment together. Like, this is live radio. This is not artificial. This is not on demand. This is right now. I'm in the radio studio. I'm looking at buttons, screens, and your next guest, who's going to tell you about some breaking news in the automotive industry, the sale of Australia's largest car repair network to buyers from China. We're also going to take a look at some of the most popular vehicles in Queensland and the very interesting way that the market has shifted. So I'm looking at my panel and I'm looking at Rod Cam, but what are you looking at while listening? 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So what are you looking at while listening? 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
0: For years, it was Holden or Ford. Now, the Australian car market's characterised by brands that you've maybe never heard of. Where do these new names come from? What are they known for? What should you consider before you buy one? As I said, Rod Cam is your next guest this afternoon, the CEO of the Motor Trades Association. And Rod, we have the list, the results are in, we know which vehicle is the most popular vehicle in Queensland, and it's kind of interesting. The vehicle that came in at fifth spot to me is very interesting, but what's this breaking news that's come through about the My Car Repair Network?
3: Yeah, thank you, Kat, and what an introduction. Certainly, I think if we talk in a couple of months' time, the top five might be quite different, but we'll get to that.
0: Okay.
3: So certainly the news breaking across the industry right now is the My Car Network, a very well-renowned repair network across Australia, some 200 different locations, the old Kmart repair locations, has been sold to a firm in China, essentially a data company in China that specialises in, you know, servicing bookings and things like that. So none of us know quite the detail yet, but this is the first time that we've ever experienced an international company coming in and buying pretty much in the heartland of the automotive industry. I haven't seen it before.
0: What was your reaction when you heard the news?
3: Just surprised. Like, I think I don't know too many other countries on earth doing this, you know, really selling your businesses that are in the hearts of community.
0: Mm.
3: So we've got some anxieties about it, but we'll wait and see what the detail tells us.
0: Okay. Well, let's try and make a little more sense of this. And I think looking at the data that you've got with you today might help us understand what's going on.
3: Yep.
0: So what we know is that there were nearly 21,000 new vehicles sold in Queensland during August, which was down on the previous year, about 4.8%. But it's the list of vehicles that really stands out.
3: Mm.
0: At the top of the list is the Hilux.
3: Yep, what a surprise, yeah.
0: Which has been pretty dominant for a while.
3: Yep.
0: And then you've got your Ford Ranger.
3: Yep.
0: So we've got Utes. Then we've got the RAV4.
3: Yep.
0: The Isuzu Ute D-Max.
3: Yep.
0: What came in at number five, though?
3: It's a GWM Haval. So Chinese brand, has been in Australia before. It's an SUV still, but it's a hybrid. But, I think this won't be the first time you see a Chinese manufactured vehicle on that list.
0: Okay. Now, when I look at some of the other brands in the mix here, we've got BYD, Chery, Geely, is it? I mean, I don't recognise the number of these.
3: Yep.
0: Yeah.
3: So there's some 100 car brands in China, and you've mentioned some of the big ones in Australia, and Zeekr. There's others that are really starting to grow a presence in Australia. We are probably the only economy on the planet with a completely open door.
0: Right.
3: So you know, China sees us as a viable, affordable, a luxury market, if you like. Mm. So lots and lots of setting up dealer networks, trying to sell cars. It's a massive shift. I think over this year alone, the number of Chinese vehicles that have been sold in Queensland has increased by over 60%.
0: Okay. Like that's okay.
3: Not surprising. Some of them have been priced, like just recently you would have seen a BYD for sale for, I think it was
0: $19,000. $19,990, the Atto, the first time a new car, the cheapest new car in the country was an electric vehicle as well.
3: Yeah, indeed. And I think they had about, I don't quite know the number, I think it was circa a few thousand certainly, and they sold immediately.
0: Okay. So what's driving the interest in these vehicles? Why are we seeing these models enter the market? Is it just because it is an open market? Is it because these vehicles are attractive to consumers? Make sense of it for me, Rod. What's going on?
3: There's a few different drivers here. Certainly if you looked at China, even this time last year, the year before, you know, they were growing their presence. They've been growing their reputation in the car market. They certainly have focused on technology and electric. They saw that as their future because if you go to China, the number of electric cars is phenomenal. But they were just ticking along 3, 4, 5% of sales. Nothing remarkable really, but a growth. And then we had, of course, the intervention of the US president. And oil prices spiked and prices went through the roof of petrol and diesel and people started to think, you know what, this stacks up now. So immediately there was a spike in the sale of electric cars.

0: I think the numbers I saw, electric alone was 17%. Throw in hybrid, they're dominating the market.
1: Okay. Yeah. So looking at the list between Toyota, Ford, Isuzu and GWM, if we just look at the top five, you've got China. What, Toyota, is that Japan still?
0: Japan.
1: Japan. The Ford Ranger, is that an American
0: label anymore? A bit of it's made in Thailand. You know, some of it's designed elsewhere. But
1: yeah. Okay. And Isuzu, where's Isuzu from there?
0: Isuzu is also Japanese.
1: Okay. So we've got lots of players in the game still, and we've got an increasing presence from China. And it seems as though those trends are set to continue. Fast forward for me, Rod. What do you think is going to happen in the next year?
0: So in a sense, it's still dependent on what happens with oil prices.
1: Okay.
0: Australians have a real affinity, and for some time they've been growing their interest in hybrid. So it's a bit of both. Very efficient, but you've still got fuel if you're driving out to Roma and things like that, right? Yeah. So, but now China, 30% of sales year to date. Japan, 23%. That hasn't happened before. You know, there's experts in the industry saying within now 2 years, it used to be 10, China will be the majority source country in Australia. Now, they're largely very high-tech and electric. That's the big change, which has a massive impact on our skills strategy for technicians, on our servicing models, on our parts supply.
1: Yeah.
0: Because that is one of their weaknesses.
1: Never mind. Fuel excise.
0: Indeed.
1: On 612 ABC Brisbane, 91.7 ABC Gold Coast, ABC Queensland. I'm Kat Finnear with the Motoring Trades Association of Queensland CEO Rod Cam. We're taking a look at some of the trends in the new car market, in the cars market, vehicles market in Queensland and Australia, as well as the news today that MyCar, the repair network MyCar, has been bought by a Chinese firm. This is the first time that this has happened in Australia. And when you look at the growing dominance of Chinese-made vehicles, maybe it makes sense. Maybe this is because when all of these new cars need to be serviced and fixed up, they'll need, I don't know, technology that comes from China. I mean,
0: yes.
1: When these new cars, I mean, these are new cars, new brands, they're not yet on the used car market, Rod.
0: Some of them are, but yeah.
1: Some of them are. So if you're looking to buy a new vehicle, what do you keep in mind here?
0: I think you've got to really have a good look at what I'd be saying to consumers when they buy a car off a dealer. Talk to them about, okay, when it's brand new and shiny, that's fantastic. What happens if it breaks? And I don't mean, will you help me? The dealership will. They're community businesses. They'll always help you. But I'd be challenging, are there parts available? Mm. If I crash this car, can you get parts? There's stories around our industry of, you know, these vehicles being parked. They can't get parts. Some of them go to Temu to find parts. Go figure. That's also new and have found them. Not through the dealership because the dealership can't get them. So I'd be certainly looking at that. Because that has been a challenge, because I think there's just such a big growth. So these OEMs have come here to sell cars, haven't quite got the part strategy yet, and probably don't have the skills strategy sorted either. Even though Australian technicians are pretty adaptable, if you can, you know, look at diagnose an electric car, you can normally work it out. But that's what I'd be having a long discussion now. Yes, used cars for a long time, electric were nowhere in used cars, like dealers didn't even want to trade them.
1: Mm.
0: That's changed now. And obviously BYD's a dominant brand. BYD tell us that their used cars are selling okay in the used car market. So I think people are becoming familiar. But largely, it's still up in the air, you know. This has been a spike. We just need to let the conditions settle a bit, if they ever do, and see where that lands, yeah.
1: Finally, one for you, Rod Cam. The former Prime Minister Kevin Rudd was interviewed by Steve Austin on 612 ABC Brisbane recently and made a number of very interesting points, including that in his view, artificial intelligence offers this nation a tremendous opportunity to restart the car market, its car industry, maybe through 3D printing, taking advantage of the best tech on offer. What do you think? Is that a pie in the sky kind of idea? Do you see any future for Australian-made cars, vehicles here?
0: How could you even limit what AI can do? You know, every time I see it, it's just astounding what its power is. Whether it can, obviously Australia hasn't been a manufacturer for some time, and I think if you look at the traditional manufacturing countries like Japan and Korea, even they are really struggling to keep up with what's happening in China.
1: Mm.
0: China is deploying new technology in every single model. So I would have thought, I like the idea. We'd love to be a manufacturer again, but

0: we're pretty expensive. Our labour costs are pretty expensive. Yes, technology can help with that, but I think we might just focus on how do we make sure the current car park is looked after.
1: Rod, really good to have your company. Thank you very much.
0: Always a pleasure, Kat.
1: You're on 612 ABC Brisbane, ABC Queensland. Rod Cam, the CEO of the Motor Trades Association of Queensland. I'm Kat Finney. It's 5 minutes to two. This is Amy Shark. News at 2 o'clock. What are you looking at while listening? Send me your photo. 0467 922620.

0: Amy Shark, Everybody Rise on 612 ABC Brisbane and Queensland. Hi to Brant, who is looking at his 1962 Valiant while listening to the show. Love your photo, Brant. Keep them coming. 0467 922 612. After the news, you'll be hearing a little bit more about dementia. A dementia village that might inspire you, maybe bring a little bit of positivity, what otherwise feels like a very negative discussion. Stay with me for that story. But right now, time for the news, 2 o'clock.
1: ABC News, good afternoon. I'm Kira Jones. A Queensland man accused of bribing foreign officials to interfere in an investigation into the suspected murder of his estranged wife will fight the charge. Ned Hammett reports.
2: Police allege 51-year-old Ulad Hossein sent more than $90,000 to associates in Bangladesh over a two-year period in a bid to have his name removed from an investigation into the suspected murder of his estranged wife, Rehana Parvin. Ms. Parvin's body was found in a small Bangladeshi village in September 2024. Mr. Hossein's case was briefly mentioned in the Brisbane Magistrates Court today, with a bail application adjourned due to outstanding material. Speaking outside court, his lawyer, Torek Dib, says his client is innocent.
3: He will be contesting the charges. We'll be applying for bail. That's where our concerns primarily lie.
2: The matter will return to court next month.
1: A multinational investigation into Ms. Parvin's death is ongoing and no charges have been laid. The Coalition has unveiled a new energy policy vowing to scrap several key targets, including net zero, within 30 days if elected. Nadal Mustafa reports from Canberra.
4: The Coalition's eight-point proposal released today makes official its plans to abolish many key climate policies, trying to push down emissions or speed up the renewable rollout. The plan includes scrapping laws committing Australia to net zero emissions by 2050 and requiring heavy industry to cut emissions. Opposition leader Angus Taylor says the party will also remove the long-running ban on nuclear power.
5: It needs to go. Nuclear needs to be part of the mix.
4: The plans will also scrap laws requiring car makers to import more fuel-efficient and electric vehicles.
1: Queensland's Education Department has completed a review into the declining school attendance of an 8-year-old Brisbane girl killed in an alleged murder-suicide, but it won't reveal the findings, as Eden Gillespie reports.
6: Clementine Wilkes, described as an excellent student, was allegedly killed by her mother, Tiffany Wilkes, in Brisbane last September in a suspected murder-suicide. The 8-year-old began missing classes at Norman Park State School in 2024 before she was withdrawn and enrolled in homeschooling the following year. Despite the change, Clementine was never identified as a child at risk. An Education Department spokesperson says a probe into her school attendance has been completed, with appropriate action taken. The ABC understands measures have since been introduced to better track children moving from state schooling to homeschooling, but the department won't release the report, citing ongoing inquiries.
1: Donald Trump wants to rebrand artificial intelligence, declaring the US government will now refer to it as superintelligence. The president made the announcement during his speech at the UN General Assembly, arguing the current name makes the technology sound fake. He's urged world leaders to follow suit.
7: SI. Let's see if that goes. It sounds much better. It is much better, and it's much more accurate. Let's see if I have any power. Maybe I do and maybe I don't. We're going to find out pretty soon.
1: The Brisbane Lions are mounting a last-ditch bid to have suspended star Lachie Neale cleared for Saturday's AFL Grand Final against Fremantle. The reigning premiers are taking the case to the appeals board, as Ariana Levy reports.
8: The veteran midfielder was handed a one-match ban for an off-the-ball gut punch on Hawthorn's Jack Ginnivan during last weekend's preliminary final. The Lions failed to overturn the suspension at the AFL tribunal last night. The club argued the contact was a bump or a body check, but the panel ruled it was an intentional strike of medium impact. It also rejected Brisbane's argument that Neale's unblemished disciplinary record over his 320-game career amounted to exceptional and compelling circumstances. The two-time Brownlow medalist has travelled to Melbourne with the Lions squad, with tomorrow afternoon's appeals board hearing set to determine his grand final fate.
1: Queensland's weather, isolated to scattered showers today for Cape York, the Western Gulf Country, and east of about Hughenden to Roma. A possible storm in the Channel Country and the Southern Interior. Fine or mostly fine elsewhere, the chance of a shower in the southeast. Isolated to scattered showers continuing tomorrow for Cape York Peninsula, the Western Gulf Country and east of about Huendon to Roma. They could be widespread at times about the north tropical coast. The chance of a storm in the Western Darling Downs, Capricornia and the Wye Bay Burnett, as well as adjacent parts of the central and southern interior. Fine or mostly fine for the rest of the state. Brisbane 17, a top of 25 degrees. Looking ahead, partly cloudy in the southeast on Friday. ABC News.
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0: If you remember a time when Winfield sponsored rugby league, then you'll probably remember the 1993 grand final. And you'll probably remember who performed the entertainment. It was a spectacular performance, one that set the bar pretty high for all entertainers who dare to perform at the NRL Grand Final after that point. There will not be a performance at this year's NRL Grand Final unless a rabbit is pulled out of the hat last minute, because the deal-making between Tones and I and Peter Volandes and the NRL seems to have broken down. Tones had been approached, and then a scheduling conflict seemed to arise, and Tones and I will be overseas performing with Macklemore instead of at the NRL Grand Final. Peter Volandes has said he'll put the money into grassroots sport, so that's a nice thing. That's nice. Are you bothered by the fact there won't be a show before the footy game? Or are you actually kind of happy? Maybe you just prefer the football. Maybe you're here for the sport, not the singers. Well, it was the singer at the 1993 Grand Final who captured hearts and minds right across Australia and, in fact, the world. But who was it? More on that in a moment. And then speaking of hearts and minds, I want to take you on a walk down in Charlie's Village, where you're going to find some fairly normal sights. You'll see a post office, you'll see a hair salon, you'll see a bakery and a bus stop. But these buildings are actually anything but average, because Charlie's Village is not part of any local neighbourhood. It's actually part of a hospital wing. What's going on? And how is it changing lives in Queensland? That story shortly. Stay with me on 612 ABC Brisbane in Queensland. You'll also have the opportunity to help select the last song of the show this afternoon. I'll be very interested to see who wins the People's Pick sing-along song contest. And then in the news just now, did you hear the President of the United States, Donald Trump, wants to get the name change up and running? He doesn't want artificial intelligence to be called it anymore. He wants it to be called super intelligence instead. I wonder whether you think that will catch on. Text me on 0467 922 612.
11: Hi, Jenny Woodward here. My ABC QCWA weather calendar is back for 2027, featuring stunning weather photos captured by ABC audiences right across Queensland. Ooh, nice shot, Marty.
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11: All proceeds support the wonderful work of the Queensland Country Women's Association. But be quick, stock is limited. 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ABC Gold Coast.

0: are the Hoodoo Gurus. Do you remember the Hoodoo Gurus performing at the 2007 NRL Grand Final? It was the Melbourne Storm and Manly Warringah Sea Eagles. It was a big year for the competition. It was the first year that saw the Gold Coast Titans involved. And this match, the 2007 NRL Grand Final, was the most watched television program of the year on Australian TV. The Storm won, by the way, 34-8. And the Hoodoo Gurus turned in a spectacular performance. Shannon Knoll, Vanessa Amorosi also performed as the warm-up acts. In the same year, though, in the AFL, slightly lackluster performance from these guys. Well, I can see you are with me, but you are with another man, yeah. Yeah, it was not a good show for Jet. And God must have said before I let you get away. It was not a good show for the Port Adelaide Football Club either, by the way. Okay, so the AFL Grand Final in the same year, it was Geelong and Port, and Geelong won by a margin of 119. It was the greatest winning margin in the VFL-AFL Grand Final history to that point, and the only one of more than 100 points. So you had a pretty disappointing game of football. And then you had a pretty disappointing performance from a band that was really at the height of their powers. I mean, Jet was huge back in 2007, but issues with the audio made the band members cringe on stage. The music kept cutting out. And in so doing, exposed that the band were using playback and they were not performing their songs live. So whilst the 2007 NRL Grand Finals performance of the Hoodoo Gurus was a hit, the AFL's Jet performance was a miss. The NRL won again, by the way, in 1993 with a stunning, stunning pre-show performance from who, Kayleen? Hello.
1: Hi.
0: Hi. You remember watching in 1993, do you?
1: I do. It was an amazing performance. And it's really weird because whenever I hear that song now, I think of that game.
0: Who was the artist and what was the song, Kayleen?
1: It was Tina Turner, Simply the Best.
0: You better believe it.

0: for me, Kayleen. I mean, I'm picturing her in black leather.
1: Yes, she wore a little black leather dress.
0: Oh. Bright red lipstick, probably wild hair, just rocking out. It would have been wonderful.
1: Such energy.
0: Yeah.
1: It was great.
0: And then at the end,
1: she had Jimmy Barnes.
0: That's right. Yeah. That's right. And she, and then at the end, she came back and gave the trophy to Alan Langer, and then joined the Broncos in their victory song.
1: She became like an unofficial Brisbane mascot after that.
0: She did. Set the standard for. A grand final. Are you a bit disappointed that there won't be any entertainment this year, it seems, Kelly?
1: Not really. And I think the idea of giving it the funds that would have been used on that to grassroots football was a great idea.
0: Yeah. So we'll wait and see what happens. And, of course, we're all hoping that the Dolphins make the grand final. Who are you going for, Kayleen?
1: The Dolphins.
0: Yeah.
1: Of course the Dolphins.
0: Good on you, Kayleen. Thank you very much. Kayleen's at Noosa Heads. You're on 612 ABC Brisbane, ABC Queensland. My name's Kat Fenny. All right, well, from a very good performance, Tina Turner, to another famously awful performance, this time not in the AFL, in the NRL. It was the 2002 grand final, the Sydney Roosters and the Warriors. Now, both teams entered the cauldron of Telstra Stadium with great form. The Warriors had won two of their finals matches beforehand. The Roosters had beaten the Sharks in Sydney, and then they beat the Knights, and then they beat the Broncos in Sydney. But the Roosters turned out to be the team on the day. They absolutely wiped the floor with the Warriors, 38, which was bad. Nowhere near as bad as the pantsing that the Sea Eagles gave the Storm back in 2008, though. That was a 40-0 defeat. Anyway, the pre-show entertainment was going to be very exciting. The artist arrived on the field in very dramatic fashion aboard a hovercraft named Stealth. He spent over a minute hyping up the crowd, getting fans from both the Sydney Roosters and the New Zealand Warriors cheering. And just as he was about to perform, a total loss of stage power hit the venue. They waited about 5 minutes. Officials were scrambling to try and fix the technical hitch. The performance was completely derailed and then cancelled entirely so that the grand final could kick off on time. Who was it? Who was supposed to sing one of their hit songs at the 2002 NRL grand final? 1300 222 612 if you've got the answer. That's 1300 222 612. You're on 612 ABC Brisbane in Queensland. I'm Kat Finney and this is Madonna. Taking a walk in one of Queensland's dementia villages after this.

0: Madonna's Material Girl on 612 ABC Brisbane, ABC Queensland. I ask you on a Wednesday afternoon what you're looking at while listening, and you send through brilliant photographs that describe the very many ways you can be busy whilst listening to radio. Or just be. You don't have to be busy. You can just be. Just do you, you know. Let everyone else be busy. Well, hello to Muriel at Cecil Plains, who is listening to the show while spreading cow manure. Brilliant. Muriel, thank you very much for the photograph. I am very taken with Lou's picture. Lou has sent through a stunning photo. It captures a bush scene. Picture green gum trees in the foreground. In the background, you can see sort of a misty green bush mountain. But of the picture, in the very front centre of the picture, is a crimson flower. It is a very strange looking flower. It almost looks like an alien life form. And Lou, thank you. You say that this is a native spear lily. You are looking at a native spear lily while listening to the program, and you add that the native spear lily only flowers once in its lifetime, and you've captured it and you've sent it to me. Lou, thank you. I will share that photo. Kat Feeney on Instagram, Facebook and Twitter /X, Kat with a K. It's the X account that publishes the photos of what you're looking at while listening. So send them through 0467 922 612. That's 0467 922 612.
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0: 20 minutes past two. Still to come, where is the best place in the world to travel? Well, you're going to find out before 3 o'clock. Lonely Planet has a brand new guide out, and there are a couple of Aussie names on the list. Are they close to you, though? You'll find out before three. Right now, I want to take you to the Prince Charles Hospital in Brisbane. At this hospital, patients with advanced dementia can head to the post office, they can visit the pub, and be pampered at a salon. Charlie's Village is the first facility of its kind available to public hospital patients in Australia. Clinicians there hope it will not be the last. 612 ABC Brisbane and Queensland's Afternoons producer Jay Bowman went down to Charlie's Village to learn a little bit more about it.
9: Hello! This hub is open. It's fantastic.
10: Not a lot of people staying in hospital can say their bed comes with easy access to the local hotel. But the non-alcoholic drinks are flowing at the Prince Charles Hospital's Cognitive Assessment and Management Unit, where volunteer Janine is setting up shop.
9: This is the kitchen inside, so we'll hand out food to them, serve the drinks. We prepare everything in here to what they need. So, yeah, it just makes them feel like they're out at a coffee shop or at their local pub.
10: The pub here is just one of the buildings that have been replicated in the courtyard of Charlie's Dementia Village. Dr. Lucy Dakin is the director of geriatrics.
11: This is a built environment where on the external walls out into the garden courtyard, there are a number of different facades which imitate or replicate common shop fronts that would be in a village that people living with dementia might have experienced in their life. We've got a general store, a post office, and we've got a hair salon and a bakery.
10: On the shelves of the general store are decals of tins and jars with labels that you may not see in your shops today. The design of each facade came together through collaboration between patients, their families, and the hospital's experts.
11: People living with dementia often, commonly they lose their recent memories and their ability to lay down new memories and connect with the world as it is now. But often their long-term memories are very well preserved, really very much into late into the disease. And so having a built environment that connects with their younger lives allows them to still actually participate in their world and have meaning and purpose and connection. And so that reduces anxiety and stress.
10: Chloe Nguyen from the Prince Charles Hospital Foundation says another important aspect of the design is that the facades can be interacted with.
3: Here outside the hair salon, quite often patients will sit in a chair and they might have their hair brushed, as an example. Or the post office, patients can go down there as part of a planned activity with the nursing team to actually complete cards and letters.
10: The concept of agency is central to the design of Charlie's Village. Staff and volunteers have the space and freedom to help patients stay connected to their hobbies, routines and former occupations.
11: We had a patient last year who'd been in hospital for many, many months. He was living with dementia. He didn't really have a family that was able to help care for him or to find him an aged care facility. He'd lived his life often in rural areas. He wore an Akubra and he loved to be outside, and he would spend many hours outside watering the plants out there in the sensory garden. We had another patient, I think, who had been a tiler, and so he would often sort of be out on the tiles trying to do his work. So anything that sort of feeds into people's previous lives allows them to still have that sense of who they are as a person. It's also just respecting that these are human beings who've had a life, often an amazing life. I mean, we have a lot of patients coming through here with amazing stories, who've been high-performing individuals in society. And so it's really important that everyone talks about it and that we remember that these are people. This could be your mum, your dad, grandma, grandpa, and they're people with a life and dignity. And so everything that we can do to allow everyone to recognise that, the patient themselves and the people around them, is really, really important.
10: This is 612 ABC Brisbane and Queensland's Afternoons program. You're hearing about Charlie's Dementia Village, a memory ward on Brisbane's north side that has installed interactive replicas of businesses like cafes and post offices. The Prince Charles Hospital's Director of Geriatrics, Dr. Lucy Dakin, says the village is about more than just providing comfort to patients. People living with dementia can sometimes exhibit challenging behaviours and emotional outbursts. These are often explained away as symptoms of their disease. But Dr. Dakin says often patients are reacting to their environment.
11: Behaviour really is just It's just us responding to something, right? That's what behaviour is. And often people living with dementia don't have the ability to communicate their needs as you or I might. And so the only way they can do that is to respond. Unfortunately, despite the new emerging therapies for things like Alzheimer's, which are coming, they're still not a cure and they're still not widely available to the average person. And they don't, at this stage, help people living with dementia who are experiencing challenging behaviour, which is the group of people who we care for here at Charlie's Village. And there aren't any really effective medications for that. And so really all the more reason we should be looking at every therapeutic option that we can. And all the evidence is that these non-pharmacological therapies, these non-drug treatments, are the way to provide the best care. Many hospital environments are very sterile, with plain walls, with restrictions on where you can go because you can't walk there or go there. And so coming down to an area like this, Charlie's Village, where people are free to walk around, they have lots of things to look at, interact with, just be a person. And that's so very important. And we really believe it should be standard of care for every hospital and every area that's caring for people living with dementia.
10: The Prince Charles Hospital Foundation is hoping to extend the Dementia Village model to a second ward in Caboolture. Chloe Nguyen says the space has already been designed.
3: Given that a lot of patients from that region have more of a rich agricultural background, we've pivoted the concept. So there will be a country home-style kitchen and dining area. We're even looking at creating a woodworking bench in that space as well for patients and their families to interact and engage with. So taking very similar concepts of things that have reminiscent therapy components to it and things that have a tangible and practical use for them.
10: There's just one barrier in the way.
3: It's a simple one, but it's a tricky one. It simply comes down to funding. Charlie's Village here was 100% funded through philanthropic support. and the impact that it has had for patients, families, staff is profound. So over the past year, we have raised enough funds to physically construct the space, but we're currently about $37,000 short, and that funding specifically is to furnish the space. So for people who may have been touched by dementia or are really passionate about helping bring this space to a reality, we'd encourage them to go to our website, thecommongood.org.au, to find out more or make a tax-deductible donation.
0: $37,000 to finish furnishing a dementia village for people in the north of Brisbane. Just think about this concept applied to hospitals outside of Brisbane, to care settings across the state. I mean, this is an Australian first. It's happening here in Queensland. What do you think? That story from 612 ABC Brisbane and Queensland producer Jay Bowman. And ending the story was Chloe Nguyen from the Prince Charles Hospital Foundation. My name is Kat Finney, and you're going to be hearing a little bit more about dementia this week. It is Dementia Week, so me and the team wanted to bring you stories about the subject that hopefully will leave a lasting and productive impression on you. My name's Kat Finney. It's 2:30. I'll take you through the big news stories across Australia in a moment. And then before 3 o'clock, Lonely Planet's published their latest list of the best places to travel to in the world. I wonder if you've been to any of the top five. And where are the Australian options? You'll find out before 3 p.m. I hope you can stay with me. I also need you to help me select the last song of the show, the song that I play just before the 3 o'clock news. It's a battle between this song. And this song. We've got Pressure Down from John Farnham, written by Harry Bogdanovers, and featured as the second single on the 86 album Whispering Jack. It went to number 4 on the Aussie charts. It's a great song. So you can vote for John Farnham and Pressure Down by texting or telephoning 1300 222 612, or text 0467 922 612. Same numbers to vote for the Emotions. With this song, Best of My Love came out as the album's lead single, the 4th album. And 1977, it topped the US Billboard Hot 100, the R&B charts, went to a place in the top 5 in the UK, Canada, top 10 in Australia and New Zealand. So a hit which might make you want to vote for it. 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Which song do you prefer? Do you want the Emotions? Do you want John Farnham? Song with the most support will win and will be the last song I play for you this afternoon.
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0: Ahead of Kylie Minogue's performance at the AFL Grand Final and nobody's performance at the NRL Grand Final this year because a deal could not be done to secure a talent for the NRL Grand Final pre-game show, I thought we'd take a look at some of the memorable performances in Grand Final history across both codes. Some performances memorable because they were brilliant, others because they were really bad. And it was a pretty unfortunate performance in 2002, one that you remember quite well, the NRL 2002, Peter at Burley Waters, hello.
4: Oh, g'day, Kat. How are you?
0: I'm okay. What were you doing in 2002 at the NRL Grand Final?
4: Well, occasionally we got to work on with a production company, and my role that night was to take care of Billy Idol. So, yeah, pretty much had to cue him, get him in the hovercraft and send him on his way.
0: Yeah.
4: And
0: you did your job. I mean, you got him on the hovercraft. He went out on the hovercraft. He G'd up the crowd. And then he was just about to sing this. Nice day to start again. And what happened, Peter?
4: Well, he was nervous as a kitten before he got in the hovercraft. He was wandering around smoking, and his manager kept coming up to me saying, when's he go? And I said, look, I'll let you know when he gets in the hovercraft. Eventually he got in there and threw the smokes away. When he got up on stage, he was sort of revving up the audience like you were saying.
0: Yeah.
4: And then he went to sing the first track and the power just went. The safety switch on the stage kept flicking.
0: Oh, no.
4: And so he had three songs to perform. And so after the first one was a bit of a fail, they cut it down to two. They couldn't get power to the stage.
0: Yeah.
4: Then it was dragged back to one. And then it was pretty much on the headset they were saying, get him out of there.
0: Cut him. Yeah, and so he didn't really perform at all, did he, Pete?
4: No, and some wag came over the headset and said, oh, Billy's left the building. They weren't happy.
0: No.
4: But about 6 weeks later, it was in the paper.
0: Yeah.
4: They wanted him to lip sync. They didn't want him to sing live, and he was sort of adamant that he wanted to sing live.
0: Right.
4: And it came out about 6 weeks later that he brought over his own equipment. So he had his own keyboard, and there was a fault in the keyboard that caused the safety switch to flick. So from the report in the paper was it was his fault that it all happened, because I think they had to step down the power from because of, you know, the US power compared to
0: the adapters and all that palaver.
4: Yeah.
0: Okay. So poor old silly Billy wanted to play his own gear, wanted to sing his own song. And the poor guy didn't even get a go. What a disaster. Peter, thank you. Peter's at Burley Waters on 612 ABC Brisbane, ABC Queensland. I was the stage manager at the 2002 NRL Grand Final. Oh, well, do you know what? It was another shocker. A few years later in the AFL, so we're fast forwarding now to a performance from someone who I guess is regarded as a powerhouse, someone with a huge name and reputation. This was the 2011 AFL Grand Final, the sixth Grand Final between Collingwood and Geelong. Geelong claimed it at the end of the day. Controversially, the broadcast on Network 10 was transmitted only in standard definition because the costs of live high-def coverage were deemed too excessive. Probably fortunate considering what happened with the entertainment. A rock legend jumps out on stage. He's got a 12-minute set. He later said he was suffering from some health issues, including a heart attack and a hemorrhaged vocal cord. He then blamed the AFL for poor sound checks. I'm talking about this guy. Meatloaf. This is the audio of the actual performance.

0: Yeah, so not so great. But a performance that rocked the room but was embroiled in controversy was the NRL performance, the performance at the NRL Grand Final in 2017. So I'm wondering if you can tell me who was involved with this one. So NRL Grand Final 2017, minor premiers the Melbourne Storm and the eighth-placed North Queensland Cowboys go head-to-head. Now, Melbourne won their third premiership title with Billy Slater, awarded his second Clive Churchill medal as the man of the match. And it was a pretty one-sided grand final, 34-6. Sorry if you're a Cowboys fan. The entertainment booked had been at the centre of controversy for weeks, though. At the time of the game, voting was open in Australia's same-sex marriage plebiscite, and the entertainment that had been booked had a chart-topping song that was regarded as an anthem for those in favour of the yes vote. The former Prime Minister Tony Abbott tweeted his disapproval of the act, saying that the grand final had been politicised. North Queensland crossbencher Bob Catter described the act as someone who is tantamount to seeping sewerage into the debutante ball. Now, the artist in question acknowledged all this controversy several days before the grand final, but vowed to go harder as a result. Who was it? Who performed at the Storm Cowboys NRL Grand Final in 2017? Call now if you know, 1300 222 612.
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0: Thank you, Bon Wolf, for the very lovely photos that are coming through as part of the What Are You Looking At picture message project. Hi to Dazza, who is listening to the radio whilst feeding seven-week-old goats. Cheers, Dazza. I'll share your photo to the social thread shortly. They are a gorgeous couple of kids. Dazza, well done. All right, let's catch up on what's happening on the front pages of your major news websites this afternoon. And this is your whip around, taking a look at the big news stories this afternoon. If I can just find the piece of paper with the stories on. All right, here we go. Beginning with the ABC online, Prime Minister Anthony Albanese defends planned social media reforms amid US backlash. The Prime Minister has said he will always stand up for Australian interests. And criticism comes from the United States about the government's proposed reforms. It comes as the US President Donald Trump slapped down the idea of global AI safeguards and decided to try to rebrand AI as super intelligence. On the front page of the Australian Financial Review, Chalmers reveals multi-billion dollar blowout in debt bill. The Treasurer has flagged it will cost billions of dollars more to service the country's borrowing costs as interest rates rise. On the Australian, policy could tank $3.6 billion Narrabri gas project, warns Santos boss. Kevin Gallagher has cautioned Santos's huge Narrabri project could come undone under current policy settings, joining the chorus criticising Chris Bowen's renewable power data centre vision. On the front page of The Guardian, police offer $1 million for information about Gus Lamont. A $1 million reward for information about the missing four-year-old is on offer as police say they've found no evidence to suggest he is still alive. It's been almost a year since four-year-old Gus went missing from his family's enormous sheep farm in the South Australian outback. On the Courier Mail, not done yet. Lions appeal Neil ban against again as Swan takes back seat. Brisbane have confirmed they will appeal the tribunal's call to uphold Lachie Neal's grand final ban, as the footy boss Greg Swan says he stepped away from the disciplinary process. The Brisbane Times: man charged with bribing police denies involvement in wife's death. A lawyer for the Queensland man said he was shocked and concerned to be arrested and had no involvement in the suspected murder of his estranged wife. On the Toowoomba Chronicle: fast food to iconic parks, Monopoly goes local. From fried chicken shops to elite private schools, Toowoomba's first Monopoly edition proves the Garden City has more iconic real estate than you'd ever expect. See which businesses made the cut. That's you up to speed on some of the big news stories this afternoon. My name is Kat Feeney. You're on 612 ABC Brisbane in Queensland. Don't forget to vote in the People's Pick sing-along song contest. It's a battle between the emotions. And John Farnham. Song with the most support will be the last song I play for you this afternoon. So vote for your preferred option now on 0467 922 612, or text 0467 922 612, or telephone 1300 222 612. The song with the most support will be the last song I play for you this afternoon.
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0: All right, let me just take a look at what's happening on the fire front for you. And this is the latest from the authorities. A watch and act bushfire warning remains in place. If you're listening in the Teelah area of the South Burnett, if you are in that area, you should stay prepared because firefighters are continuing to work to control the fire. Conditions may get worse quickly again. If you need emergency assistance or help, contact 000 right away. To see more information and maps of the warning area, visit the Queensland Fire Department or the ABC Emergency websites, and stay tuned to ABC Radio, your official emergency broadcaster. I'll keep you updated if the situation changes. I'm Kat Feeney. It's 3:15. 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

0: The Screaming Jets with Better on 612 ABC Brisbane. 91.7 ABC Gold Coast and ABC Queensland. Lonely Planet has released its latest top 25 destinations, visits and experiences in the world. There is one Australian spot on the places list and one on the experiences list, but are any of them in the home state of Queensland? Well, sort of. You can find one of the winners just below the Queensland border. No, I'm not talking about Byron Bay. I'm talking about which place exactly? Jessica Lockhart, you're the editor of destinations for Lonely Planet's Oceania district. Where do we need to go just south of Queensland if we want to have a really great time?
1: You're not going to have to go too far at all. So one of our top picks for Best in Travel this year, which is our top 50 destinations or 25 places and experiences that we think people should travel to, is the Tweed.
0: The Tweed. Now, what is so good about the Tweed, which is technically in New South Wales, but basically in Queensland?
1: It is. You know something? It has that Queensland vibe to it. So we love the Tweed. I personally love the Tweed. Living on the Sunshine Coast, it's a destination that I go to frequently and really enjoy spending time there. But what is great about the Tweed is that I think it's offering that really hinterland experience where you can have a foodie holiday, you can have a great holiday with your kids, or you could have a lovely couples retreat. There's so much to do and see here.
0: I'm very well aware of the fact that our broadcast signal is picked up by communities in the Tweed. Kim at the Tweed, hello, if you're listening, well done. Kim will know all of the great things to see and do in that neck of the woods. And of course, the beautiful river is so much fun for the whole family. But the other Australian place that ranked on the 25 best experiences list, well, it really can't be claimed as even vaguely Queensland. Where is it?
1: So that is going to be having an immersive art experience in Central Australia. And we know that obviously Uluru is definitely one of those kind of destinations that every Australian needs to visit at one point in their lifetime.

0: But we firmly believe that you can turn it into a whole road trip to visit all of these different kind of contemporary art installations and festivals that have been popping up throughout the Northern Territory over the last few years.
1: How on earth do you decide the winners in this list, Jessica? How does it come together?
0: Oh, it's very, very, very challenging. So we do evaluate nominations that come in from our global network of travel experts. So we are looking at regions, cities, towns, countries from all over the world. And then we make our selections based on what we really think is what travelers are looking for, which is, you know, places that are feeling a bit less crowded, places that offer deep the last few years.
1: How on earth do you decide the winners in this list, Jessica? How does it come together?
0: Oh, it's very, very, very challenging. So we do evaluate nominations that come in from our global network of travel experts. So we are looking at regions, cities, towns, countries from all over the world. And then we make our selections based on what we really think is what travelers are looking for, which is, you know, places that are feeling a bit less crowded, places that offer a deeper or more meaningful experience, or maybe even a destination that just invites them to slow down a bit

0: process.
1: This is great and tricky, though, isn't it? Because on one hand, you want to promote tourism businesses that are operating in these areas, but by the same token, if you're talking about places that people like going to because no one else goes there, and then all of a sudden you're recommending that everyone go there, does that? I mean, it's a tightrope that you walk, isn't it, Jessica?
0: Oh, I think constantly. And I think that we see that with different destinations globally. It's the reason why I'm not a huge fan of destination dupes. I think that every destination is unique in its own right. But ultimately, I think that the Lonely Planet ethos is really that travel can have this potential for good. And encouraging travelers to go to different places helps to spread those tourism dollars further. Like the Byron Bays are always going to be popular. The Gold Coast, it's always going to be popular. So, hey, if we've got travelers that are going in between those two destinations, why not encourage them to stop and stay a while in the Tweed as well?
1: Okay, on 612 ABC Brisbane and Queensland, Jessica Lockhart with you, Lonely Planet's destination editor. We're talking about the top 25 destinations in the world, as well as the top 25 best experiences in the world. And we've taken a look at the Aussie contenders, the Tweed for a destination, the Red Centre for the experience. But tell me about some of the other amazing places globally we could consider adding to our travel list.
0: Okay, so one of the places that we've highlighted is Quebec in Canada. And as a Canadian, I think I always find it surprising when I'm having conversations with people that not many people actually know how deeply French-Canadian Quebec is and how culturally different it is from, say, neighboring Ontario. It's also just stunningly beautiful. Like, if you want to go someplace to see the most incredible autumn colors, this is the spot. Quebec City is going to be turning 420 in 2027, and it has architecture that dates back to the 17th century. You can also go here to see this huge protected marine area along the St. Lawrence River where there's beluga and fin whales.
1: That sounds absolutely extraordinary, Jessica, a place that you could be proud to call part of your background. And of course, here you are in Queensland, living on the Sunshine Coast and still supporting local tourism. Jessica Lockhart, Lonely Planet destination editor, Oceania, joining you on 612 ABC Brisbane in Queensland to talk about some of the best places to visit around the world. My name's Kat Feeney. It's about 5 minutes to three, and well done to Mick at Mackay.
2: Oh, nah, here we go. America the brave still fears what we don't know. God loves all his children. It's somehow forgotten, but we paraphrase.
1: I was wondering whether you could tell me who performed at the 2017 NRL Grand Final. It was a song that had a lot of attention paid to it, titled Same Love.
3: I tried, even if I wanted to.
1: It was a song performed by Macklemore, who used the opportunity to promote his support of the same-sex marriage yes vote. The plebiscite was open for voting in Australia at the time.
3: She keeps me warm.
1: But I bet you're probably wondering which song has won the People's Pick Sing-Along Song Contest this afternoon. Was it John Farnham or The Emotions?

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1: Well, it's no longer Kat Feeney on ABC Gold Coast. It's Bern Young on ABC Gold Coast. Although maybe today we should get on the bandwagon and rebrand as ABC Tweed Coast, because according to Lonely Planet, the Tweed, Australia, is one of the hottest places to visit.
2: And I do think for international visitors as well, they do have a tendency to, you know, speed from Byron Bay through to the Gold Coast without realizing that there's this amazing space in between.
1: It's the Lonely Planet Best in Travel 2027, a global list that they say shines a light on standout destinations and experiences all over the world. And this year, well, this list for next year, the Tweed has its moments. We'll celebrate that after the 3 o'clock news. I wonder what our mayor thinks of that. I think he's kind of owning the Tweed today. Nancy Hanch is in the house. Of course, it's a Wednesday, which is Nancy Day here. She always has a must watch and a guilty pleasure. She's come up with a new category today. It's called a guilty must watch. Oh my goodness, what would that entail? You'll find out, because she's got a must watch and a guilty must watch for you as well. We're checking in on these major upgrades to the Pizzy Park area, a major sporting hub for the Gold Coast. And with the price of fuel going up, can we simply grow our own? We'll check in on a major Australian first bioenergy and biofuel project right in our own backyard.
3: ABC News, good afternoon. I'm Kira Jones. Iran has reportedly laid out its conditions for reopening the Strait of Hormuz as US President Donald Trump ramps up pressure on Tehran to strike a deal. Jono Wakeley has more.
4: Donald Trump told reporters that his chief envoys, Steve Witkoff and Jared Kushner, met for about 3 hours with the Iranian officials, but he offered few details about the exchange. Speaking to Iranian state TV, Iran's foreign minister, Ismail Baghaei, says they spoke through Qatari mediators. He says they conveyed that in order for the Strait of Hormuz to reopen, there must be an end to the war on all fronts, a halt to US aggression, an end to the naval blockade, economic warfare, and Iranian assets must be released. The discussions have been held on the sidelines of the UN General Assembly, where Donald Trump said he had a decision to make, whether to come to an agreement with Iran or annihilate the Islamic Republic.
3: A Melbourne man has been charged with terror-related offences, accused of sharing violent ISIS files online. Rosie Barnett reports.
5: The Victoria Joint Counter-Terrorism Team arrested a 65-year-old man at his Carlton home earlier today. The Australian Federal Police allege he pledged allegiance to the terrorist organisation Islamic State and performed the role of an online propagandist. This includes allegedly sharing 10,000 files of violent extremist material, including videos and images relating to execution and torture. It's alleged he also shared information about conducting mass casualty attacks, but there is no intelligence he was planning one of his

0: A 15-year-old boy has been charged over the alleged group assault of a male security guard at a Gold Coast shopping centre. Emergency services were called to the complex on Foxwell Road in Coomera at about 7 o'clock last night. The 66-year-old guard suffered head and neck injuries. Detective Inspector Mark Mooney says officers are still searching for other suspects.
1: We believe they ran from the shopping centre. We believe they have utilised public transport. But again, that's part of our inquiries, and as the incident only occurred last night, our investigation into the movements of the group is still in its preliminary inquiries.
0: The coalition has rejected claims it's holding talks with One Nation over a deal to help form a minority government at the next election. Political reporter Claudia Long explains.
2: Shadow Treasurer Tim Wilson has told News 24 no such talks are underway.
3: I think they're a figment of Barnaby's imagination.
2: Mr Wilson says the coalition will not make any agreement with One Nation, but not everybody in the opposition is singing from the same songbook. Liberal MP Simon Kennedy.
4: I'll work with anyone. Literally anybody to remove this government.
2: Barnaby Joyce insists the talks are taking place.
5: So logical people, people with brains, people who can see round this corner, are obviously having a yarn. It's not about becoming a coalition. We do not want to be in a coalition with the coalition.
2: This year has seen a surge in support for One Nation, which has repeatedly polled ahead of the coalition.
0: There's been a development in the case of a little boy missing from an outback South Australian property. 4-year-old Gus Lamont disappeared from remote Oak Park Station last September. Several extensive searches have failed to find him. SA authorities have today announced a $1 million reward for information. His father, Josh, says they'll keep fighting for justice.
6: We are desperate to have him returned home to us. And we are desperate for answers. We believe that someone knows something. Someone knows what happened to Gus and may even know where he is.
0: An AFL umpire who paid a decisive late free kick in Brisbane's preliminary final victory over Hawthorn says he has no doubt he made the right call. Hayden Myers holding the ball decision seconds before the final siren led to the Lions' winning goal. Hawks duo James Sicily and Tom Barris were fined a combined $15,000 for post-match abuse. Meyer, who will officiate his third grand final on Saturday, says he wasn't expecting such a fiery response.
7: I was 100% sure it was a correct free kick, and I just wasn't expecting two players to come up to me like they did on the day. So, yeah, it did surprise me a little bit. But, yeah, felt like I handled it pretty well.
0: Queensland's weather, isolated to scattered showers developing tomorrow for Cape York, the Western Gulf Country, and east of about Hughenden to Roma. Rain at times about the north tropical coast, the chance of a storm in the Western Darling Downs, Capricornia and the White Bay Burnett, as well as adjacent parts of the central and southern interior. Fine or mostly fine for the rest of the state, a shower or two for the southeast. Brisbane 17 to 25, Ipswich 13 to 26, the Gold Coast 16 to 20. The Sunshine Coast 17 to 24. ABC News.
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9: Well, if you're talking about global destinations, let's face it, the Gold Coast has always been up there in terms of tourism.
10: They call it the Gold Coast, El Dorado, surfer's paradise, a place where it's always summer, where the sun and the sand are gold.
9: That means if we've been in the sun, has the sweet old Tweed been in the shade all these years? Well, not anymore, according to Lonely Planet.
11: And I do think for international visitors as well, they do have a tendency to, you know, speed from Byron Bay through to the Gold Coast without realizing that there's this amazing space in between.
9: So what is so amazing about the Tweed that it has made it onto Lonely Planet's 2027 Best in Travel list? Well, you'll find out from Lonely Planet themselves, and you'll hear what the mayor, Tom Tate, has to say about it. You know, he's a little on the competitive side occasionally. He's been talking about this as well today, while of course the mayor on the other side of the border is absolutely loving it. We might rebrand and be ABC Tweed Coast and just get on the bandwagon this afternoon. Maybe. No, maybe not, because we've got our Gold Coast Titans as opposed to our Tweed Titans, who are shaping up for what they hope will be

0: a premiership win. But they've got a game to play before a grand final, and that's against the Broncos. I'm talking about the NRLW. And you could be there this Sunday at Robina to support our NRLW Titans team. It is the hottest ticket in town this weekend, and we want you to be there. So today's my chance to give you tickets. Tomorrow it'll be Nicole Dyer's. Friday it'll be Trev's. And on Saturday, Tom will give you a chance. But today it's all about you listening to Drive. I'm going to play a cue to call at some stage this hour. When you hear it, jump on the phone and get into the draw. 1-300-903-917 is the number that you're going to need. Nancy Hunch isn't too far away. She's got a new category. It's always been a must watch and a guilty pleasure. Now she says she's got a guilty must watch. Okay. What will it be? You'll find out when she joins me soon.
1: 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ABC Gold Coast.
0: Just having a look outside, I mentioned, of course, we knew we were going to get this cloudy kind of day. The blue skies are gone for just a little while, actually. We haven't seen too much in the gauges, but 24 degrees on a cloudy day here on the Gold Coast. That's at the airport, 23 at the Seaway. Canungra's on 23. It's 18 on Tambourine Mountain. Brisbane's 24 degrees now. At Bow Desert, it's 25. And yes, down there in Byron, with the Tweed in between us, it's currently sitting on 22 degrees.

0: Stars and Shake It Up here on ABC Gold Coast. 12 past 3, Bern Young with you for Drive. Should I be saying ABC Tweed Coast, I wonder, this afternoon? You know, at the risk of stating the obvious, you know, the Tweed is not the Gold Coast. Nobody says tourism capital of Australia, the Tweed Coast. And let's face it, the locals on that side of the border, they like it that way. But could things change now that the Tweed Australia, as they're calling it, has turned up in the Lonely Planet's Best in Travel for 2027 guide? Now, Tom Tate, who of course is the mayor of the Gold Coast, has famously suggested that he thinks the Tweed should actually formally become part of the Gold Coast. Might have a few problems with that. Here's his thoughts on the announcement from Lonely Planet.
1: I always said that even back in COVID days, I wanted to move the border down to include Tweed. And I think Lonely Planet just heard the message and picked Tweed because they feel that Tweed is part of the Gold Coast. But in saying that, congratulations to Tweed. It's a wonderful place to visit. And I know people will select to go there, spend a couple of days, and then come up to the Gold Coast for a couple of weeks.
0: That's what our mayor is hoping. Obviously, on the other side of the border, the new mayor of the Tweed is loving this, as is the Tweed Tourism Company as well, hoping it will bring even more people to the region. I spoke to Jessica Lockhart, Lonely Planet's destination editor for Oceania.
2: So we have included Tweed in our Best in Travel list, which is a list we come up with every single year. This year it includes 25 places and 25 experiences, and the Tweed is actually the only Australian place that has made the list.
0: What was it about the Tweed that made you think this is a really beautiful place in this massive country of ours?
2: Yeah, I think it's a couple of things. So with this list, we're really trying to include places for travelers who are looking to slow down, find a place that feels a bit less crowded and offers a really deep and meaningful experience, which I think the Tweed ticks all of those boxes. And I do think for international visitors as well, they do have a tendency to, you know, speed from Byron Bay through to the Gold Coast without realizing that there's this amazing space in between.
0: So when you do these sorts of lists, obviously places I'm imagining like the Gold Coast and Byron have made lists in the past. Now you must find yourself sort of going, okay, well, where else could people go? What do you think the 2027, because that's what this list is for, it's for next year really. What do you think the traveller of now is looking for that the Tweed meets?
2: So I think there's a couple of things that come into play when we're thinking about destinations that are going to make this list. Again, it is those really meaningful, tangible experiences that can't be replicated anywhere else. And the Tweed came onto our radar partially because there are heaps of new experiences that make this a great all-rounder destination, whether you're a couple looking for a really incredible foodie holiday or you're a family that's looking to have some outdoor adventures. So some of those inclusions include the Northern Rivers Rail Trail, which launched a couple of years ago, but the amount of people on this trail and who are using it is absolutely incredible. And of course, we have the new four-day walk in the Tweed, which is really, really great. I got to walk just a portion of it earlier this year and absolutely loved it. There's the new mountain biking park in Yukai, and there's the Savor the Tweed Food Festival, which happens every year. You know, there is these really high-end culinary offerings, but I think even just when you head out to the Mooloolamba Farmers Market, what you're going to find there is such fresh produce, which is a result of the area's volcanic soils. It's absolutely incredible.
0: When you came to visit here, Jessica, you said you did some of the four-day walk. Do you have to personally, you know, tick it off? And what were your personal thoughts?
2: Yes. So for all of the inclusions on our list, our writers did visit and go to these places. I didn't actually write this entry for Best in Travel, but I will let you know that I'm a repeat visitor to the Tweed because I absolutely love it there. So I really, really enjoyed doing just a part of that four-day walk. I'd like to get back and do the full thing because I think that it is just a beautiful environment walking through that Gondwanan rainforest.
0: Yeah. And at Lonely Planet, how much do you decide on this? Or are destinations like the Tweed, have they, you know, come up with a bit of a campaign that they wanted to, you know, that their tourism officers and the like say, you know, hey, look at us, we'd love to be on your list. How much of it is a genuine editorial decision from Lonely Planet? And how much of it is a campaign by the destinations to want to be on your list?
2: So it is 100% editorially independent. So we make all the selections independent of any commercial influence. And we do that by evaluating nominations that are made by our global network of travel experts.
3: And that would probably distinguish it from, you know, a lot of the, you know, travel blogs and the like, because a lot of stuff now is sponsored content, isn't it?
2: Yeah, absolutely. And with our, I do have to note that with our guidebooks, our writers aren't allowed to take any sort of freebies at all. So when you do buy a Lonely Planet guidebook, you are getting recommendations that are totally independent. On our website, we do sometimes have sponsored content, and that's a disclosure that we will make quite clearly.
3: Jessica Lockhart is my guest on ABC Gold Coast. She's from Lonely Planet. They have just included the Tweed Australia on their list for 2027 of the best places to travel to next year. Jessica, just on a totally separate, you know, piece, and we were talking yesterday about, you know, the death of newspapers. There was a time, of course, when the Lonely Planet, the printed version, was just every traveler and backpacker, you know, had it in their suitcase, under their arm, in their backpack. What's it like these days? How much do people turn to Lonely Planet to know where to go in a world full of information?
2: Yeah, absolutely. So we're still putting out over 200 guidebooks per year. So we're just launching next month. The brand new Australia guidebook will be coming out, and it is a volume. I think it's over 900 pages. It's going to be hitting shelves. But of course, we do have a new app that just launched this year, and we have our digital website that travelers can refer to as well. So we're very much rooted in that tradition of publishing guidebooks, but still very much firmly rooted in the present as well.
3: Jessica Lockhart, adding the Tweed Australia. I like that. There's something about the Tweed Australia as opposed to the Tweed in northern New South Wales, which is how we feel it is. The idea that it's an Australian destination is pretty special for the Tweed. It's on the list for Best in Travel 2027, according to Lonely Planet. Jessica Lockhart is from Lonely Planet. Nice to have you on Drive. Thanks, Jessica.
2: Thank you for having me.
4: The Gold Coast Titans women's team are on the verge of their second ever grand final. 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It's time to get behind the Titans as they look to bring a premiership to the coast. Go the Titans!
3: Yeah, the Tweed, it might be amazing, but you haven't got the Titans. They're ours. They're the Gold Coast Titans. And I would love to send you along to this preliminary final against the Broncos at Robina this Sunday. Let's get behind our girls. You can be there. You're listening out for a cue to call. It will be, I'm going to say, sometime in the next half hour. Could be in 1 minute, could be in 29 minutes. You've just got to stay listening, haven't you? And when you hear that cue to call, jump on the phone, 1300
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3: Let's have a look at the afternoon commute. Hi, Brad.
6: Yeah, very good afternoon, Bern. Starting off with the M1 out of Brisbane, busy between Eight Mile Plains and Daisy Hill. Really heavy around that sort of Rochdale, South and Underwood stretch at the moment. Northbound is a little bit stop-start through Sykes Creek. And then southbound, underspeed through Ormo and Coomera, Helens Vale to Gavin is on the brakes in spots approaching Smith Street. Northbound is busy through Narang. There was an early crash at Parkwood, Olsen Avenue, northbound at Wintergreen Drive. Traffic was back to Smith Street. That's easy. That crash is all cleared up. Got cleared fairly quickly, which is good news. We are seeing that congestion, though. Smith Street outbound, Parklands Drive, right through the M1. Plenty of brake lights there. Not too bad on Brisbane Road, just a little bit under speed around Olsen Avenue, bigger waters around the shopping centre there, and minor delays around Rundle Drive and Discovery Drive at times. Bermuda Street, slow both ways through Varsity Lakes, and minor build-up northbound around Clear Island Waters. Somerset Drive looking great through Mudjabar, and Gooding Drive westbound through Carrara and Merrimack. And a little bit slow, Gold Coast Highway around Broad Beach and Service Paradise. I'm Brad from ATN. 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
8: The music is a little bit like a bee getting stuck in your hair, which is, you know, unpleasant.
7: It is the most delicious cupcake of a show or a cronut.
8: You know that emoji where the brain is exploding? I felt like that through the entire thing. Watch it. It's devastatingly good.
3: Nancy Hant, she's our self-confessed TV tragic former LA film casting director and a woman who has come up with her own new category.
8: It's true. It's a hybrid. It is true.
3: It's a hybrid between the must-watch and the guilty pleasure. It's a guilty must-watch.
8: I'm definitely guilty, and you definitely must watch.
3: I don't know.
8: But I don't know.
3: I don't know. I'm getting ahead of myself because you have a genuine must watch.
8: I do.
3: And then you've got your guilty must watch.
8: Do you have patience? Can you hold off on gratification?
3: I just want to have an argument over whether it's actually a guilty pleasure. You know, I think it could be a guilty pleasure.
8: Okay. Did you watch the little trailer?
3: Yes.
8: And did you feel like slightly soiled afterwards? Did you feel a bit unclean?
3: Let's see. Let's discuss the must watch.
8: Okay, because it's a good one. It's a really good one.
3: It's an actual must watch, everyone. There's no guilt involved.
8: None.
3: It's on HBO Max. It's called Youth.
9: Do you think you can still be sexy when you're 60? Like in the club?
10: That's too much eye contact. Sorry.
11: When did you start working with Sam?
9: About 10 years ago. Books are more of my speciality. I want you to trust me more, Sam. I want to be a partner.
12: In a business I spent 30 years building. The Caucasity.
9: My son Rory heads off to university next month.
10: Love you.
13: Yeah, love you.
10: I love you.
9: Thinking of getting back out there. Just fun, lightly degrading sex.
13: Mom.
3: Yeah, there's one thing you don't want your teenage / young, you know, adult son hearing.
8: No.
3: Is you talking about your sex life.
8: You don't hear any of it.
3: Youth is the name of this. Why do you love it so much?
8: Well, first of all, don't confuse it with Younger, which is like very similarly named, but a very different show. I love Sharon Horgan. I just love her to pieces. She's a brilliant writer and an actress, and she starred in and wrote two of my very favorite shows ever, Bad Sisters, that you can watch on Apple, and Catastrophe on Stan. And she's funny and sassy and smart and sexy and does not mind shining a glaring spotlight on parts of her life that other people avoid. And here it's aging and being at a crossroads and getting ready for a new stage in her life. She's got a very high-pressure, high-valued job at a publishing house. Her son is off to uni. Her ex-husband, who's an actor, which I use in quotation marks, has just gotten a series regular, so off he's moving to Canada. She's definitely perimenopausal, and her jaw has just started locking up from arthritis, which is so attractive in the boudoir. But before the end of the first episode is over, she's realized her parents are old. She's gone on a failed blind date with a geriatric man who is actually age appropriate, which is kind of a surprise to her. She has drunk dialed her ex-boyfriend, and her son is back from uni after like a day and a half. So her life is kind of exploding, and I had to learn a new term. Do you know the term the sandwich generation?
3: Yeah, this is a thing.
8: It is apparently a thing.
3: Yeah, it's absolutely. I didn't realize that you wouldn't know that.
8: Is it new?
3: It's new-ish,
8: okay,
3: I think.
8: But also I missed it because, you know, I moved on to the other side of the ocean from my parents, and Joe's parents are gone because, God knows, Joe's old enough to be my dad. So I don't, like, the sandwich generation is taking care of their parents as well as their children.
3: Kids, yeah.
8: And I think it's, like, supposedly adultish children, not like baby kids, but, you know, both.
3: No, that's right. They just haven't left the nest, of
8: like
3: course.
8: Like fly, and little butterfly.
3: Yeah.
8: Fly.
3: Yeah. No, the sandwich generation. So do they use that term in the series, or are they just
8: not
3: depicting?
8: Not yet, but it's just sort of like depicted.
3: Yeah.
8: And like, you know, she's arguing with her sister over, you know, are we taking mom to get her other toe amputated or am I just picking her up afterwards? So it's very funny. Rupert Friend from Homeland is her just gorgeous kind of naughty ex, which I love. Aaron Murphy, son of Killian Murphy, plays her somewhat of a disaster of a son. He like seems okay, and then he sort of snaps and does something really sort of like awful, like sticks his face in a burrata in the middle of a restaurant. It's like, okay, honey. Dame Harriet Walters is glorious as a persnickety daughter of her Barbara Cartland style author. So it's a fantastic cast. It's elegantly awkward and really, really funny. And I just love how vulnerable she's willing to make herself because, you know, as she is getting older, the characters she's writing are getting older too. And can you be sexy at 60? I'm going with yes, you can.
13: You are saying yes. Do you think it's more of a show for women than men? Or do you think guys will get as much from it?
8: Well, she wears a lot of underpants and does yoga, so there's that. It is probably more of a lady show, but, I don't know. Andy from Upper Coomer, have you watched it? You know, he's a freaking flyer. Let me know what you think. It's really good. There's only 2 episodes out, and normally I wait until there's more to recommend it, but, this one had me at hello.
13: It's called Youth. It's on HBO Max.
14: When did it all stop being fun? In 4 years, I've not had a man in my bed. I need to meet someone now. I think I've got like 10 years left as a sexual person. Tops. What are you doing here?
15: You messaged me.
14: Huh?
15: You spelled horny wrong.
8: When she texts him, she's got like kebab all over her face and she's completely schnockered. So, you know, that's really when you want the ex to be showing up.
13: I love Rupert Friend.
8: I do fantastic. Too. Exactly. And he's like, he's got this like really, really smart and cheeky, naughty boy. Like if I was casting like the Billy Idol movie, I would hire him.
13: If he peroxided his hair.
8: Oh, yeah. He'd
13: so that's the must watch. Yeah. And now we get into this tricky new category. No longer a guilty pleasure, but a must watch pleasure or a must watch guilty must watch.
8: Like whatever it is.
13: Must watch pleasure or guilty must watch?
8: It's ending in a lot of exclamation points and question marks.
13: The question
8: marks. Big on the punctuation.
13: Okay, the question marks are real. Yeah. Let's take a listen. It's another in the Monster series.
8: Yeah. I can't stop recommending it.
13: This is the Lizzie Borden story.
16: No way a woman could do this. This is the work of a man.
17: This is a prison for me, Maggie, and I have to escape it.
18: A knife is too easy. And a rifle's almost too kind a way to go.
19: No, I know how we're gonna kill them.
13: Okay, this is another in the Monster series. So just remind us what they've already done.
8: First came Jeffrey Dahmer, then Ed Gein, who was the serial killer that Psycho was based upon. Then there was the Menendez brothers, and now it's Lizzie Borden. So all of these are real-life people that have been fictionalized through the mind and brain of Ryan Murphy. And most Lizzie Borden stories, because Lizzie Borden in real life was acquitted of the murder of her father and her stepmother. And most of them just sort of leave it like, did she or didn't she? You make up your mind. Where Ryan Murphy's like, no, she did it. And here's how she did it, and here's why she did it.
13: Is it a really well-known story
8: it
13: in
8: is.
13: The U.S.?
8: It's probably, and there was like a children's rhyme that they use prolifically throughout it. And so like while you were like jumping rope, you would be singing this little song about Lizzie Borden. And
13: what was it? Do you remember it?
8: I could sing it.
13: Yeah.
8: Lizzie Borden took an axe, gave her mother 40 whacks. When she saw what she had done, she gave her father 41. That's why Mark Holden said, don't ever sing ever again.
13: Forget about the
8: Nancy
13: singing.
8: Hanch.
13: That is... So that was like a kid's rhyme when you were growing up.
8: Yeah, you would skip rope while you were singing that because that was like
13: This crime because it's a true life crime and it dates back to what
8: it was
13: late 1800s.
8: Yeah, and in America, she was acquitted because they refused to believe that a woman, a genteel woman of means, could possibly have taken an axe and just like murdered everybody. So I don't know. If any of this, I mean, they do sort of throw in the facts. There are times where they actually use her police report and they have filmed it, but it's mostly conjecture. It's really, really funny conjecture and nuts. Oh, I forgot to check.
13: Funny as in ha-ha? Like this is a comedy?
8: Well, kind of. Well, to me it was. Okay. I forgot to check if I can say these words out loud. Okay. Well, there's one I'm definitely going to dump. So what happened is Lizzie's mother.
13: Which I've got my finger
8: oh,
13: on.
8: Oh yeah,
13: the,
8: you hold on, it on over the dump
13: on the dump button. Yes.
8: Lizzie's mother died when she was like under two, and then her dad really quickly marries again, and it's directed by Max Winkler, who is the son of Henry Winkler. Oh. And he is in a deep neck and neck race with who's the best Nepo baby director, along with Sofia Coppola. And he also directed the whole season of Ed Gein. And he directed all of these. And I do like it when they keep the same director. They have the same feeling and intent. And it's really, like, so good. Lizzie is played by Ella Beatty, the daughter of Warren Beatty and Annette Bening. And she is excellent with a really sort of like naive and downtrodden Lizzie. I first noticed her in Feud, the Truman Capote season, also from Ryan Murphy. And she's really watchable and really talented. Rebecca Hall is fantastically heinous as her stepmother. She is so cruel and so mean. Lizzie calls her Mrs. Borden. She's been raising her since she was like, you know, a baby in diapers, but she still calls her Mrs. Borden. She's so funny. Charlie Hunnam from Sons of Anarchy, and who actually played Ed Gein in the Psycho
13: version. Is he in this one too?
8: He is. He plays her alcoholic, depressed, womanizing father, and he's very disinterested in her. Vicky Cripes from Phantom Thread is spectacular as their housemaid and Lizzie's first true friend with the benefits. And she has this real punk rock attitude, which is like utterly out of place and completely captivating. Ian Brennan, the writer of the previous seasons, just sort of, he specializes in sentences no one has ever put together before. And I really appreciate new writing. Oh, all right. This is the kindest of the three sentences that I was going to write down. I'll show them later. You probably won't have to dump this.
13: Good.
8: She's constantly belittling Lizzie, and she says, "Don't touch that with your turgid little sausage fingers." Now, that was the kindest. She also describes, she tells her potential suitor, who breaks into tears when he sees her because she's so unattractive, that she shouldn't talk too much because no one can stand her tripe of conversation. So she's really incredibly mean. The other two sentences I'm going to not say.
13: Okay, good idea.
8: But that's just because I forgot to tell Mick ahead of time. Oops. But it is an
13: actual... She forgot to get clearance, everybody.
8: Yes, I did. I'm very sorry. It is an actual horror show, and there are like oodles of blood, but there is a whimsy about it that makes it really watchable. And they bring in, and he's done this before in like in the Ed Gein series, he brought in Jeffrey Dahmer and some other psycho killer, but he does in this one bring in two other lady serial killers, Aileen Wuornos, who was a killer 200 years later, and the Countess Bathory, a Hungarian countess that apparently the Dracula legend is based upon, who was 200 years earlier. It's kind of incredibly fascinating. They use really modern music to great effect, especially Cherry Bomb by The Runaways. So like when you see like Lizzie sort of realizing, oh, I'm not the worst creature that's ever been on the planet. They keep playing Cherry Bomb because like her brain's exploding with like, oh, I have value. Oh, I am a good person. Oh, I'm not a turgid little sausage finger girl. Kate Bush, The Doors show up. It's just, it's like, it's a definitely like a period piece with like these like really modern music things thrown in, which I quite loved. Is it brilliant? Yes, it is. Is it tasteless? Of course it is. Are you going to feel like you might need a shower after 8 episodes that are all out now? Yeah, you are. And Mick's not here, so I'm going to throw in a quickie. Here it comes. There's one called Bait on Amazon Prime. It is so, so good. It stars and was written by, I'm just going to keep talking until he throws me out, by Riz Ahmed, who was Oscar nominated for Sound of Metal, but he actually has an Oscar and an Emmy. And he plays a Pakistani British actor who gets an audition to be the new James Bond.
13: Back up. Trying to put in a third suggestion?
8: Yes, I am. I'm shoving it in. If Mick was here throwing me out, I would be shoving up and you would be giving me a finger.
13: Third show.
8: So here it is. So he gets an audition. The door opened. Like Like in a Western when, you know.
13: You're in trouble.
8: Oh. So he gets a job to be Bond, and like all these people freak out. Like, oh, you can't have a brown Pakistani Bond. So somebody throws a pig's head through his parents' window, and he starts talking to it, and it talks back with the voice of who? Patrick Stewart, Captain Picard, who becomes his friend and his mentor and helps him with his audition. It is so funny and so clever. I'm just going to keep talking. You haven't sat down
13: yet.
8: Well,
13: wait, because I haven't finished.
8: Oh, is there more?
13: Yeah, I haven't finished with Monster.
8: Oh, and I shoved in an extra.
13: You did.
8: Oh, now, shover.
13: May I?
8: Why, yes, you may.
13: I know it's the Nancy show.
8: Just for a moment? Yes, you may.
13: It's called Monster, everyone. The Lizzie Borden story on Netflix.
20: This house, it's like a puzzle to me. You're like a puzzle to me. Never met anyone like you. Your parents and the way they treat you, they deserve it.
8: I'm going to text you the sentences that I didn't clear because okay. They're so spectacular.
13: Just in case.
8: You will be so excited.
13: Can I read your fan mail?
8: Oh, yes, please.
13: Alice in Miami says, yay, it's Wednesday, Nancy Day, and looking forward to some Bern and Nancy action. Well, you certainly got that today.
8: We got the action.
13: Spring loving, Alice, she says, in Miami.
8: It is a beautiful spring.
13: We've had the official equinox.
8: The spring is sprung. Today's the equinox. So does that mean it's sunnier earlier? Or sunnier later?
13: Sunnier later. Yeah. Okay. I think Mick thinks he's talking. I haven't given him a microphone.
21: It's equal light between the northern and the southern hemisphere because the Earth...
8: Really?
21: The sun is lining up at the equator.
8: So how cute that you got your little brain on.
13: Nah.
8: Lovely.
13: Do we think that Cindy is sitting in Albert Park in Melbourne listening to ABC Gold Coast? Because I don't
21: Are there more Albert Parks?
13: I don't think we've got an Albert Park on the Gold Coast.
8: Is there?
13: But Cindy, let me know if you are. Because wait, I've got your... Listen to your fan mail, will you?
8: Yes,
13: you're
8: ma'am.
13: In trouble.
8: Oh, thank you.
13: Sitting at Albert Park, enjoying the Bird and Nancy chat. I hope everyone sitting near me is enjoying it too. Oh, Broadbeach Waters. Okay, so not Melbourne. Thank you, Cindy. Broadbeach Waters is where
8: Cindy.
13: We find her. Andy at Upper Coomera, you gave him a shout out a moment ago.
8: I did.
13: I'm watching youth, he says.
8: Oh, I'm so excited. Is it for men?
13: It's hilarious.
8: It is.
13: Definitely a guy series to watch, Andy
8: says. Oh, I'm so glad. Well, but see, Andy's also probably like a more evolved kind of fellow.
13: He's an evolved.
8: He's not a caveman.
13: As a word we've been used to describe Mick this week. Anyway, that's a separate story.
8: Oh, how did I miss that?
13: Andy says, love your work, Nancy. And I'm amazing too, by the way.
8: You are.
13: And Big Mama says, youth sounds like my kind of show. I've been waiting for a show that's not too serious. I'll start this afternoon after 6, please, Big Mama.
8: Oh, yeah.
13: Thanks, Nancy.
8: Once you get rid of the burn. Take a shot and get rid of the burn. You can do it. I'm going to text you those sentences.
13: I'm here till 6, everyone, and she's here until...
8: 1 second from now.
13: Until you give me...
8: Come on, I can't believe it.
21: It's the only way to stop her.
13: We love you, Nancy. We love you. See you next week.
8: Bye.
13: Best part of any Wednesday is Nancy Hand.
21: Yeah. Best late headlines ever.
13: No, not when she leaves, yeah. The 3:30 headlines, the 3:30 news headlines at 3:40, Mick Radojkovic.
21: Yes, indeed. And we should start off this story with the police are appealing for information after a security guard was assaulted at a shopping centre on the northern Gold Coast last night. Emergency services were called to a complex on Foxwell Road in Coomera just before 7 o'clock to report a man had been assaulted by a group. It's alleged the man was struck by two young males before falling to the ground and hitting his head. The 66-year-old was taken to hospital in a serious condition. Investigations are ongoing. And here's some of the police presser from earlier today.
22: Well, we understand the security guard approached a group of young people, and during that conversation, he was assaulted by two males. That's caused him to fall to the ground and sustain some head injuries. I understand that they hadn't been at the shopping centre for long and that they were loitering in the area, and he's approached them as part of his job to ask them to move on. We believe there's around 6 people involved in that group. However, there was only the 2 males involved in the assault. We have identified a couple of the people in the group, but we haven't fully spoke to them or got their full version of events at this time. And we believe they ran from the shopping centre. Then how they left from there, we're not 100% certain. We believe they have utilised public transport, but again, that's part of our inquiries. And as the incident only occurred last night, our investigation into the movements of the group is still in its preliminary inquiries.
13: That's Gold Coast Police speaking earlier today. What else is happening, Mick?
21: Yeah, the Coalition has unveiled a new energy policy vowing to scrap several key targets, including net zero, within 30 days if elected. The eight-point proposal released today makes official its plan to abolish key climate policies, trying to push down emissions or speed up the renewable rollout. The plan includes scrapping laws committing to net zero by 2050 and requiring heavy industry to cut emissions. Angus Taylor, opposition leader, says the party will also remove the long-running ban on nuclear power. He says that nuclear needs to be part of the mix. The plans will also scrap laws requiring car makers to import more fuel-efficient and electric vehicles. The Queensland government remains at odds with Canberra over a new disability support program for children, with the state demanding changes before it signs on. Queensland's the only state yet to sign on to Thriving Kids, which will provide support outside the NDIS for children under nine with developmental delay or autism. Earlier this year, states and territories agreed to establish additional funding, foundational support schemes in exchange for a combined $25 billion in hospital funding. Federal Health Minister Mark Butler says Queensland should honour that agreement, but Acting Queensland Disability Services Minister Ross Bates says the government wants guarantees around long-term funding for those relying on the NDIS. Ms. Bates says negotiations with Canberra will continue, with the first phase of the program set to begin next week. We'll unravel this a little bit more with Andrew Hughes after 5 o'clock today.
13: All right.
21: Tones and I, she was scheduled, well, planned to play the NRL Grand Final pre-match, but it's now fallen through. And yesterday, Peter Volandis announced that it was cancelled because, and instead the money will be used to contribute to children playing the sport. He said the cost of putting on any artist for a Grand Final performance is about $1 million. But Tones and I's management has come out today and told the ABC that prior commitments with US rapper Macklemore were a sticking point, and it meant it would not be possible and that nothing was signed or confirmed in writing. Exactly how this money will flow towards children's rugby league remains to be seen, as does whether an alternate arrangement will be sourced. So we could have a NRL Grand Final with no entertainment, which would be reminiscent of Billy Idol coming out on a hovercraft and the power not working.
13: Well, speaking of NRL, I'm more excited right now about the preliminary final. Mm-hmm. And I'm just going to say any moment now, there will be a cue to call. Have your phones ready, 1-300-903-917. Thanks, Mick.
21: Thanks.
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13: Waiting patiently. Brad, how are those roads looking?
6: Afternoon, but no, Mick beat me to it because I'm thinking, bring that poor man back, Billy Idol. Just give him another little go. The power went out. There was a surge. Give him another shot.
13: Might be a bit late to try and get Billy Idol. To be honest, I thought it was a bit late to even get Tones and Ike. She says she wasn't given an offer until September 5th. Like, sorry, but that's a bit late to be organising something for the first weekend of October.
6: Yeah, it is, isn't it?
13: Like, quite frankly.
6: Like trying to organise a last-minute Christmas party.
13: It really is. I got to go, I don't know, something's off with this whole plan right from the get-go. If I was Tones and I'd be going, am I your first choice or did somebody else fall through? Because who makes their decision for that? Only a few weeks out. I mean, Kylie Minogue was locked in for the AFL months ago.
6: Yes. It's all a bit last minute, isn't it? Absolutely.
13: Yeah. All right. What about the roads? I normally talk to you about all things NRL, but also the roads.
6: Yeah, the roads. Well, importantly, it's all been pretty good on the roads this afternoon, Bern. But 8 Mile Plains, the Daisy Hill, has been congested out of Brisbane and northbound around Slacks Creek as well. The M1 southbound under speed through Yatala and then busy between Ormo, Upper Kuruma, Helens Vale and Gavin. So a pretty good run through there. Solid at the moment on the M1 northbound around Barongaree, but busy right through Tenerang. Has been heavy. Smith Street, Parklands Drive to Olsen Avenue at the moment. It does clear up there and steady towards the towards Gavin and the M1. A little bit of stop start Brisbane Road both ways around Pine Ridge Road around the shopping centre and the Gold Coast Highway both ways around Surfers Paradise. Only minor build up southbound Bermuda Street through Varsity Lakes. I'm back from 8:10. I'll be back before 4. I will be back before 4 for entertainment. on 91.7 ABC Gold Coast.
13: Oh, so you want to be the entertainment, right?
6: Burns and I. Burns and I.
13: You forget Tones and I. It's Burns and I. I love
6: Burns
13: it.
6: Burns and I.
13: I'm in. I'm in.
6: I could do the background singing.
13: I'm sure I could do Dance Monkey. Maybe not.
6: Thanks. Yeah, you could.
13: Thanks, Brad.
6: Thanks, mate.
0: The Beach Report.
13: Well, definitely a little cloudier today. Let's check those beaches. Scott Fransman is our lifeguard supervisor. Hi, Scott.
1: G'day, Bern. How are you going?
13: Very well. Not quite the same kind of weather. What's it been like out there?
1: No, it was a fairly nice morning. The sun sort of cleared right up around lunchtime and the sun was out even only probably about an hour ago. And now it's just looking very cloudy. I'm just down here at Kira Beach at the moment watching the whales not too far off the shoreline, but yeah, it's sort of gone a bit cloudy, and once again, Bern, there's just no swell around. It's really, really quite flat, so nothing on offer for the board riders, and we're right on that high tide coming in about 6:15, so it's pretty full, not much on offer for the surfers, and swimming conditions are still pretty good. There's got some good crowds and lots of kids and families about, which is out and about, which is good to see, but water's still good. It's about just over 21 degrees, so it's nice in, but yeah, hopefully that sun comes back tomorrow because it's just looking a bit grey up and down the whole coast now. So, but yeah, as far as that goes, the day's been pretty good and beach conditions, but just sadly not too much on offer on the surf front.
13: Yeah, I'm sorry to be the bearer of bad news, Scott Fransman, but it's not coming back, that sun, until probably Saturday. They're saying a shower or two again tomorrow, partly cloudy once more. Friday, a shower or two as well and partly cloudy. In fact, we don't get a mostly sunny until Sunday at this rate. So, yeah. Oh, well, you know.
1: Oh, well, yeah.
13: We can deal. We can deal, I think.
1: Yeah, it was good while it lasted.
13: Scott Fransman, lifeguard supervisor, thank you.
1: Thanks, Ben.
13: Well, a much-loved Gold Coast park is getting a major makeover, but there's a catch. Parts of Pizzy Park will be off limits for up to a year and a half.
2: Over the next probably 3 to 4 years, there'll be something happening at Pizzy in terms of redevelopment. And I know that 3 to 4 years sounds like a long time, but at the end of that, look, the park will be state of art for community use, community sport.
13: If you're one of the many who uses the sporting facilities of Pizzy Park, stay listening and I'll bring you up to date on everything. Speaking of local sport.
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13: Yeah, call me right now. This is your first chance. I've got a chance for you to win this double pass today. I'm going to put in listeners every hour to the draw. 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Now, we almost, there was talk of it, lost this final, so that it'd be a curtain raiser for the big Dolphins match up there at Lang Park on Friday night. But we've kept it, so let's get behind our Titans girls. 1-300-903-917. Call me right now to go into the draw for a double pass to see the preliminary final. It's on Sunday afternoon, 1 o'clock, and you could be there. 1-300-903-917 at 10 to 4 on ABC Gold Coast.

0: Donna Summer and I Feel Love on ABC Gold Coast. I wonder if you're a frequent user of Pizzy Park. It is looking a bit aged these days. The rugby league facilities, the soccer, the athletics. There are plans to not only revamp that, but bring in more for those who love BMX and skateboarding. But with construction set to take up to 18 months, there will be disruptions along the way. Mark Rigby spoke to Division 12 Councillor Nick Marshall about what's changing and what you can expect if you're a user of Pizzy Park facilities.
1: It is all about to kick off as the season comes to an end. So the plan is there's the Junior Rugby League section, which is an extension of a few more fields down towards the tennis court end, past the back fence of the school. That has to be built up and that'll be completed. But then the main thing that most people want to know about is the soccer fields and the running track. So from the middle of next month, the contractor will take ownership of that land. And essentially what we're looking to do is there'll be an increase in the amount of soccer fields being provided. There'll be, I think, two, if not three main size fields, and then there'll be a number of smaller fields. Where that really ordinary road is with all the potholes, that'll be gone. That'll be fields from now on. The car park will be coming in off Barden Avenue. It'll be a beautiful big car park with far more car parking. The clubhouse will be a shared clubhouse, but I know that sometimes makes it sound smaller, but it'll be on one side soccer, on the other side athletics, and that'll actually be in the middle where those pine trees are. Some of the pine trees will be cleared, and it will face one way to face soccer, and it will face the other way for the athletics. And then probably the big one that everyone's excited about is the athletics track, which will be an artificial surface and really essentially a training ground for our next Olympians leading into the Olympics.
2: And what's the time frame for the whole redevelopment of that area?
1: Look, it could be anywhere from 12 months to 18 months, I've been told, and I think there's a fair amount of contingency there for weather. Obviously, all of this is dependent on good weather, but I think if we aim for the worst and then hope for the best, you'd be talking 18 months. So it's at least one full season off soccer there, athletics there, and I think my daughter plays soccer or football there at the Bulldogs, so we're prepared to sort of be training off-site for a year and playing our games off-site, but hopefully the season after we're back and it's all go.
2: What are we looking at in terms of the financial cost of this redevelopment?
1: This component would be close to about $18 million. Because the master plan was broken into sections, some sections bleed into another section. This coming section that I think we're talking about also, which some people will be very happy to hear, may incorporate the lighting of the pump track. That's always been one that it was difficult to get power to that area, and I get a number of questions about lighting. So that is, I think, bleeding into the end part of this project. But there's also more consultation going on about the high performance hub, the celebration lawn, the vert ramp that we want to put in, an extension of the skate area. So that consultation is actually going to come out in the next following weeks as to what people want to see. And that's in another large figure, and that figure will become considerably smaller if people want or don't want particular elements. But I believe this section's about an $18 million upgrade. There is what they call the Pizzy tax, and the Pizzy tax is just that. Because a large amount of this site was a dump site or a former tip, there has to be some capping put on all the fields to make sure there's no contamination, nothing comes through. So that always adds to what would be at a normal field. But certainly if you head to the Pizzy Park Master Plan on the website for the city, you'll get a better breakdown individually.
2: I know at those soccer fields that drainage can be an issue after periods of rain. Is that a part of this redevelopment to fix that up?
1: Look, it won't necessarily be the state-of-the-art drainage that we're doing at the Burley Bombers at the moment with the channels. One of the fields will certainly have state-of-the-art drainage, but certainly that's the goal, is to build it up so that it is a little bit higher. The issue is it is quite low ground. There's that footpath that links the athletics to the soccer, which is always underwater, always slippery. So the whole idea is to try and lift the fields a little so that drainage can drain away into the canals and the lake. So certainly that's very much front and center of the design.
2: The dog park that is

0: is adjacent to those areas, will that be blocked off as well as part of the redevelopment?
1: So part of that's the biggest challenge is exactly what you just said, is where we put the barricades and where the contractor puts the barricades, because as the city and as the city officers, we want to keep everything open that isn't being redeveloped. I do believe the dog beach, the dog park, that fenced off area, that will all be accessible. You'll have to come in via the bottom gate. You won't be able to go up and around. That'll all be closed off. So that road, that's that horrendous pothole riddled road that I've been constantly getting messages and emails about, will finally be put to rest, and that will actually be further field. So you'll be sort of blocked off from going there, but you'll certainly be able to access that bottom part, be able to access tennis. But there will be an area probably close to the car park for the athletics oval where there'll be a barricade, and you won't be able to go past that. But what we don't want is what we saw with the pump track a few years ago, is the pump track was completed and it was fenced off, but people were tearing the fences down and going in and using it. We don't want to have a situation where that occurs. So we're trying to keep everything open and usable.
2: That is Division 12 Councillor Nick Marshall talking about the major upgrades that will be happening over time at Pizzey Park, with construction, as I said, expected to take up to 18 months. And thanks to Mark Rigby from our newsroom for that interview.
3: 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Traffic.
2: As we head towards 4 o'clock, how are the roads looking, Brad?
4: Well, the heaviest spot, Burn, is that run out of Brisbane. The M1 southbound, 8 Mile Plains through to Daisy Hill. Northbound is slow around Sakes Creek. And then basically under speed through Yatala, Ormo, Pimpamar, right through to Helens Vale and Gaven. Northbound is busy between Wrongery and Narang. Really slow around that Narang stretch at the moment. A minor build-up on Bermuda Street southbound through Barcy Lakes. The Gold Coast Highway around Broad Beach and Surface Paradise is quite solid. And Smith Street is slow from Parklands Drive through to Olsen Avenue and right through to the M1 is busy. A minor build-up Brisbane Road around Pine Ridge Road through Bigger Waters. I'm Brad from A10, back after 4, 91.7 ABC Gold Coast.
2: Thanks very much for that, Brad. And after 4, another chance for you to get into the draw to be at Robina for the preliminary final in the NRLW, the Titans v Broncos. I'll give you that chance after the 4 o'clock news.
5: You want a couple of pumpkins?
6: 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Thank you so much for that.
3: Roots in the community.
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0: The coalition has unveiled a new energy policy, vowing to scrap several key targets, including net zero, within 30 days, if elected. Nadal Mustafa reports from Canberra.
1: The coalition's eight-point proposal released today makes official its plans to abolish many key climate policies, trying to push down emissions or speed up the renewable rollout. The plan includes scrapping laws committing Australia to net zero emissions by 2050 and requiring heavy industry to cut emissions. Opposition leader Angus Taylor says the party will also remove the long-running ban on nuclear power.
2: It needs to go. Nuclear needs to be part of the mix.
1: The plans will also scrap laws requiring car makers to import more fuel-efficient and electric vehicles.
0: The Queensland government remains at odds with Canberra over a new disability support program for children, with the state demanding changes before it signs on. Megan Danzey reports.
3: Queensland is the only state yet to sign on to Thriving Kids, which will provide support outside the NDIS for children under nine with developmental delay or autism. Earlier this year, states and territories agreed to establish additional foundational support schemes in exchange for a combined $25 billion in hospital funding. Federal Health Minister Mark Butler says Queensland should honour that agreement. But Acting Queensland Disability Services Minister Ros Bates says the government wants guarantees around long-term funding for those relying on the NDIS.
4: The deal that they are trying to give Queensland is substandard.
3: Ms Bates says negotiations with Canberra will continue, with the first phase of the program set to begin next week.
0: Emergency crews are working to strengthen containment lines around a dangerous bushfire in Queensland's South Burnett. The blaze is burning in the rural area of Teela, north of Blackbutt. The warning level remains at Watch and Act, with residents urged to stay prepared. Rural Fire Service Assistant Chief Officer Matthew Smith says there's been minimal impact so far.
5: There's no damage to or no loss of property at all, other than one caravan that might be a total loss. Today we will have building impact assessment teams out in the field just assessing a lot of the properties.
0: Tones and Eyes Management has shed new light on why the Australian artist's planned NRL Grand Final pre-match performance fell through. Miles Holbrook-Walk reports.
6: Yesterday, rugby league boss Peter Volandis announced the National Rugby League's plans to have Tones and I perform before the showpiece event would be cancelled, instead using the money to contribute to children playing the sport. He said the cost of putting on any artist for a Grand Final performance is about $1 million. Tones and I's Management has told the ABC prior commitments with US rapper Macklemore were a sticking point and meant it would not be possible, and that nothing was signed or confirmed in writing with the NRL. Exactly how this money will flow towards Children's Rugby League remains to be seen, as does whether an alternate pre-match entertainment option will be sourced.
0: The Brisbane Lions are mounting a last-ditch bid to have suspended star Lachie Neale cleared for Saturday's AFL Grand Final against Fremantle. The reigning premiers are taking the case to the appeals board, as Ariana Levy reports.
7: The veteran midfielder was handed a one-match ban for an off-the-ball gut punch on Hawthorn's Jack Ginnivan during last weekend's preliminary final. The Lions failed to overturn the suspension at the AFL tribunal last night. The club argued the contact was a bump or a body check, but the panel ruled it was an intentional strike of medium impact. It also rejected Brisbane's argument that Neale's unblemished disciplinary record over his 320-game career amounted to exceptional and compelling circumstances. The two-time Brownlow medalist has travelled to Melbourne with the Lions squad, with tomorrow afternoon's appeals board hearing set to determine his grand final fate.
0: Queensland's weather, isolated to scattered showers developing tomorrow for Cape York, the Western Gulf Country, and east of about Hughenden to Roma. Rain at times about the north tropical coast. The chance of a storm in the western Darling Downs, Capricornia, and the Wye Bay Burnett, as well as adjacent parts of the central and southern interior. Fine or mostly fine for the rest of the state. A shower or two for the southeast. Brisbane, 17, heading to a top of 25 degrees. Ipswich, 13 to 26. The Gold Coast, 16, heading to a top of 24 degrees. The Sunshine Coast, 17 to 24. Looking ahead, partly cloudy in the southeast on Friday. ABC News.
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9: Great to be with you on this Wednesday afternoon. Interesting, just coming off the back of that lead story in the 4 o'clock news about the coalition unveiling its new energy policy and abolishing some of the key policies that, this is if they were in power, would perhaps even reverse some of the renewable rollouts. And yet just behind us, in that green behind the gold of the scenic rim, there's a local farmer who's looking and is right now turning part of his farm into a bioenergy and biofuel plant. Not only is it about renewable energy, he says, it's about sovereign energy and sovereign fuel at a time when, of course, you are paying a lot at the bowser. So is it really possible that we'd be getting our fuel from scraps? And is the Australian first so close to us right now? More on that in a moment. Also, you see it all the time, don't you? And look, we probably just pay it and think, oh, well, you know, there's a surcharge if I use my credit card or that card or another. As of next Thursday, you won't see any more card surcharges. But what's happening below the surface? Are you still paying in some way, shape or form? And here's the thing, in terms of paying, you do not have to put your hand in your wallet to get a couple of tickets to see the NRLW Titans team in their preliminary final. They won this home final by winning, well, every game except their opening round. And that was against the Roosters, who went through undefeated. So the Titans have done so well in the NRLW competition. Let's get behind them as they head towards what we hope is a grand final. If you want to be there on Sunday at the game at Robina, then stay listening. I have a queue to call coming your way. The number you'll need, 1300 903 917. I promise you that queue to call, I'm going to say in the next 15 minutes.
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9: Let's look outside. It's pretty grey out there, really. We haven't had a lot in the gauge, but a shower or two on the forecast for the rest of today and a high chance of showers again tomorrow, although they only say, again, 0 to 3 millimetres. So it's not a lot in the gauges, but still the chance of these showers. Right now, we're sitting on 23 degrees at the airport and the Seaway, 22 at Canungra, 18 degrees on Tambourine Mountain. Brisbane's on 23, Beaudesert on 24, and Byron, where just a couple of little showers are falling. It's 22 degrees. So if you want sunshine, you're going to have to look to these guys. Katrina and the Waves on ABC Gold Coast.

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2: I actually have family that live in Palmerston North that are moving this year, so I'm not surprised at all.
1: ABC Gold Coast.
0: Seeing cement truck after cement truck head into farmland isn't the usual sight, but out in the scenic rim, a massive renewable power project is starting to take shape using food and farm waste. The 40-hectare precinct nestled in the green paddocks of Kalbar will become an Australian first paddock to power and fuel plant. CEO of CalFresh is Richard Gorman. He joins me on Drive Now. Hi, Richard.
3: Hi, Ben. How are you?
0: Very well. You know what? I was thinking back to the first time I spoke to you about this idea. It was more than 2 years ago when we chatted on ABC Gold Coast. And at that time, I think it had already been at least 5 years in the planning. So what was it like to watch that concrete pour on what was once farmland?
3: Oh, it's we're very excited to because lots of planning has gone into it, and it was just really good to see the local community get behind the whole project. And you know, they built it, poured it, laid the foundations. Local young people have been involved in the earth moving, the design, everything. So it's an extremely proud moment for us, and exciting for our business and. But also for agriculture in general in this country. Like, it's a, this should be a fundamentally important changing, you know, industry changing project if we can get it right.
0: If you could get it right, well, that's the plan, isn't it? It's a nearly $300 million project. The state government tipping in something like $80 million for that. Remind us, how does this work? How do you turn, you know, how does it go from paddock to power?
3: Yeah, so from paddock to power, we, as you mentioned, we had to get investors. So it's the Queensland government, and but it's also Wallamai Investment have put in, you know, the lion's share of the investment outside of ourselves, just to clarify there. And their goal is to reduce emissions. And then how does it work is we're taking a lot of organic matter that either makes its way to landfill or makes its way out into the environment where the methane is released, whether it's incorporated into the soil or back into the, you know, farming practices anyway, or just straight into a landfill. We're just capturing what's already being lost to the atmosphere in what are large reactor tanks. And then also it gives us a real opportunity. So as we prepare more of our products, our food on site, and we do more of the slicing and dicing that is usually done at home, what's left, we, you know, we get to feed into a system that gives us fertilizer and gives us a gas that we can, you know, upgrade into fuel and food grade CO2 or burn through an engine and create power for not just our site, but, you know, one of the 14 tanks that we've got designed is enough to power our local grid, you know, 24/7. So, you know, it's basically just taking plant matter and putting it through a large tank process that breaks it down and just doesn't let the methane escape to the atmosphere.
0: It's pretty interesting because as we keep talking about power, but you're talking about fuel and fertilizer as well, Richard. Now, at this time, and we've just seen, you know, petrol prices go up again, and farmers are worried about, you know, supplies of urea and the like when it comes to fertilizer. Of course, this is all related to the troubles in the Middle East. How much of an answer for Australia is a project like yours?
3: Well, the project like ours, you know, we're copying what's already working and expanding overseas, and they have the same drastic price fluctuations in their fertilizer and fuel that we do. And then that carries through to the cost of food, right? So the idea about taking out the instability but giving yourself sovereign capacity, local and sovereign, so that's like a big, big impact. Like, to give you an idea, yeah, our fuel bill per month, by the time you add in all the transport, the tractors and everything, you know, so when diesel goes from $1.80 to $3.50 in the space of a few weeks, you know, that adds $500,000 to $600,000 a month just to our farming system. And, you know, at that point, people decide not to plant crops because, you know, it's not just the fuel problem, it's now the fertiliser. And then that, in effect, has an issue on, you know, your food system. So this has massive impact. And already, you know, countries like Denmark, 40% of their domestic gas supply is now renewable because of that. You know, they've lived through the gas shocks. So when Russia cut the gas off, you know, Europe had to react really quickly. So that's their version of what we're now living with diesel, you know, costs everyone.
0: Richard Gorman is my guest. He's the CEO of CalFresh. And you know, talk about farming. You are still a farm. You grow carrots, pumpkins, onions, beans, as I understand it, for both domestic and export markets. So will this bioenergy and biofuel plant, will it eclipse your farm at some point, or is it really, is it a complement to your farm?
3: Well, even in, look, you know, stage one is, you know, roughly 10%. Of the plant's capacity. So even at that small level, it has like a significant impact to, a positive impact to, it, you know, it lowers the cost of our everyday farming activities, stabilises our fuel cost, you know, but it's immediately a significant part of, you know, our business and the local economy. We've pre-sold enough gas now to move straight to 4 to 5 reactors out of the 14 for Calba. We do have a plan to build 10 within the state of Queensland. The second site is in planning progress. That one's in Bowen in North Queensland. The only thing that's really going to stop us from succeeding is just making sure support for renewable fuels, you know, just as long as we don't run into too many bureaucratic barriers.
0: In terms of when the very first fuel or energy will be created there on your farm, when will that be?
3: The first electron, so power comes first. At the moment, we're looking at May or June next year for the first electricity. And we hope to follow that with the first fuel and CO2 molecules, you know, 2 or 3 months after that.
0: It's pretty amazing. Will we see us growing essentially our own fuel here in Australia? It's starting, believe it or not, right in our backyard on the scenic rim. The CEO of CalFresh is Richard Gorman. Thanks for joining me on Drive, Richard.
3: Thank you very much.
1: Have your say. 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
0: Yeah, and that's the number to call as well. When you hear the cue to call, we've got the Titans women's team trying to get into that grand final. They've got a preliminary final to play first up against the Broncos. It's happening this Sunday afternoon. I'd love you to be there. That cue to call is any moment now. I'm checking the traffic in a moment as well on this Wednesday afternoon.
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0: Now, officially, Brad's on the line, but I can't put you in the draw, Brad. Hello. Sorry.
6: Oh, I can just pretend.
0: Sorry about that.
6: That's okay. Thank you, Bern. Good luck to everyone with that, though. Unfortunately, not great luck on the M1 at the moment, northbound. We've got a crash in the left lane after you operated Pimpama. It's only occurred in the last 5 minutes or so, Bern, but that traffic is generally getting back to about Foxville Road, so getting heavy there in spots for that northbound run with that one lane blocked. Southbound's been busy between Upper Cooma, Helensvale and Gavin. really congested northbound between Wrongery and Narang. The run out of Brisbane has been slow. 8 mile planes to Daisy Hill, northbound around Sachs Creek as well. Still plenty of traffic on the Gold Coast Highway around Broadbeach and Surfers Paradise. Surfers Paradise, that northbound run is congested between Via Roma and Thomas Drive. And also delays Bermuda Street northbound through Clear Island Waters. Southbound is slow just around that Barsley Lake section. Smith Street still heavy now from Olsen Avenue right through to the M1. It has eased around Parklands Drive at the moment. And heavier Brisbane Road both ways, but that inbound run is really slow approaching Arundel Drive and Pine Ridge Road, getting into bigger waters and around the shopping centre precinct as well. I'm back from ATM. More details before 5 on 91.7 ABC Gold Coast.
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0: And as Mick answers the phones, I know I can put, at least put one person into the draw, and it's you, Jenny at Mudrabar. Hello.
7: Hello, how are you?
0: Yeah, very well. You're in the draw, and I'll be drawing these today, so you haven't even got to wait long to know whether you're one of the winners. What are you most excited about an NRL preliminary final in the women's comp here on the coast?
7: Well, it would be great to see the Titans do well and the women as well. So excited if I could get to see it.
0: I know. We've been wanting to bring a premiership to the coast for a long time. And we didn't get our wish with the men's team this year. The women are doing very well. Can they go one step further to a grand final? They've got to beat the Broncos first. You may very well be there, Jenny, at Mudrabar. I'm putting your name in the draw now.
7: Thank you so very much.
0: You're welcome, and thank you for listening to ABC Gold Coast. So Jenny at Mudrabar, Edward at Belinga, and Callaway from Arundel, all into the draw. Well done to you guys. And if you missed out, don't worry. I have one more chance after 5 o'clock today to get you into that draw. And then I'm giving away these tickets tonight.
8: Where's Simone?
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0: Well, we've all been there. You buy something that you think is a certain price, and then you do the old, you know, tap with your card, and suddenly you've actually paid a bit more, haven't you? You know, some stores do it, some stores don't. Some people pay cash to get around it. Or if you're doing something online, you might do a transfer into an account rather than use your card. But as you would remember, earlier this year, the RBA announced that surcharges on debit and credit cards will be removed. We are now just a week out from that change. We're going to see a drop of the surcharge as of the 1st of October, but will you still be charged one way or another? To dive into how this is going to work and what local business think of it, I've got Sarah Colgate with me, Deputy Chair of the Gold Coast Central Chamber of Commerce. Hi, Sarah.
14: Hi, how are you going?
0: Very well. The RBA estimates the changes will save consumers in total, not individually, because I don't think I'm spending quite this much, but $1.6 billion a year in surcharges. But aren't businesses still going to have to pay themselves? So who's going to absorb the cost?
14: Correct. So essentially, removing the surcharge isn't necessarily removing the cost at all. All the RBA is saying that, let's say, that 1.2% surcharge that you're currently paying when you buy by credit card, especially online, will actually just have to be absorbed by the business now.
0: So absorbed by the business or passed on to the consumer? Are we still going to be spending an extra $1.6 billion regardless, do you think, Sarah?
14: It depends on the business, I guess. But as you know, and most people know, that businesses have had so many cost increases, you know, 4.5 7.5% for wages, fuel, like diesel's at $2.80 at the moment. So all of those things have impacted businesses. So I feel personally, when talking to business owners, they will want to put up prices because they're under so much pressure at the moment in terms of their costs increasing. And this is just one more thing that they're going to have to absorb. So yeah, it's, I feel, and you know, speaking to business owners, they feel that they're going to have to put up their prices.
0: Yeah, is there a sense of frustration amongst local businesses that you're hearing, Sarah, that, you know, rather than abolishing the surcharge, they just didn't abolish, you know, genuinely abolish that surcharge? Because, you know, for instance, the Commonwealth Bank just recorded $10.9 billion net profit for the last financial year. Couldn't they get by without the surcharge rather than businesses having to pay this in the first place?
14: Well, I guess that's how the merchant, be Combank or be, you know, American Express, that's how they are making that $10+ billion a year in profit. What they could do, and there has been talk of them reducing their fees, but I can tell you from owning small businesses, they're not reducing them for small business owners. They're reducing them for people that turn over, you know, tens or hundreds of millions of dollars a year that can negotiate those specific surcharges. So what I would suggest to small business owners or medium business owners is go back and really look at what you are paying, ask your bank for a better deal, and if not, shop around. And if you still have that component of, you know, being a surcharge, whether it's 0.7% or through to 3%, put it into your pricing where it's applicable.
0: Yeah. If it's put into the pricing, though, there might not be an incentive, for instance, to use cash, because at the moment, to avoid a surcharge, if you don't have the opportunity, for instance, to, you know, do a bank transfer, if it's a big amount, you might say, well, I'll pay with cash and then I avoid it. Do you think there'll now be no incentive for businesses or consumers to be trading in cash?
14: I actually think it's the opposite. So business owners will now be saying, if you pay with cash, I can give you a discount of 5%, or if you pay with cash, I can give you a better deal. So I think there'll be more incentive for people to offer those benefits for cash. And it's also going to help in terms of, you know, lots of people have gone online, they're paying online. If those prices start to go up, and then you might notice that if you're at a local shop or restaurant or something where you can pay cash and get a better deal, then people might actually do that. So I'd encourage business owners to go the other way and say, hey, we'll take cash and give you a better deal if you pay with cash.
0: If you pay with cash. I mean, this is an ever-evolving conversation, and you can open a can of worms when you start talking about cash, because we know that we've got places on the Gold Coast now that simply won't accept it. But what are you hearing from local businesses, Sarah? Is there still a love, if you like, and a demand at times for cash?
14: Yeah, absolutely. And I guess from we haven't a lot of international travellers come to the Gold Coast, them having cash on them just provides a little bit more security. So when they're handing over a card, they don't necessarily know how it's going to be charged, what international fees and all those sorts of things are going to be applied to that down the track. So people are more likely, internationals are more likely to pay with cash. So I personally think that it's a shame that there are businesses on the Gold Coast that do not take cash. I get that it's a cost of doing business and you've got to take it to the bank and do all those sorts of things. But really, do we want everything to be plastic cards? Do we want to go down that path? And that does isolate older people, and it does isolate international travellers as well in a lot of ways.
0: Sarah Colgate, Deputy Chair of the Gold Coast Central Chamber of Commerce. Great to have you on Drive. Thank you.
14: Thank you. Have a great day. Bye.
0: Those surcharges on debit and credit cards will be history as of next Thursday. Jeez, we're not far away from the end of September, Mick Radojkovic. This is frightening me.
8: It is very fast.
0: Don't tell me it's the 1st of October next week.
8: Oh, my goodness. It is.
0: Okay.
8: You know, it's getting warmer, and that's good.
0: It's getting warmer. You got footy finals at this time of year.
8: Cricket's coming. It's all good.
0: Cricket's coming. You know he loves his cricket. Now, you've got the latest news. What's going on, Mick?
8: Yeah, so the Coalition has unveiled a new energy policy vowing to scrap several key targets, including net zero, within 30 days if elected. The plan includes scrapping laws by 2050 and requiring heavy industry to cut emissions. Opposition leader Angus Taylor says the party will also remove the long-running ban on nuclear power, saying it needs to go. The plans will also scrap laws requiring car makers to import more fuel-efficient and electric vehicles. We'll explore this a little bit more with Andrew Hughes just after 5 o'clock. National Australia Bank is experiencing a digital outage across multiple channels. An announcement on its website says the outage is impacting internet banking and NAB mobile app. A statement on its website saying that they're aware that customers are also experiencing issues when contacting them over the phone and that they're working to fix it as quickly as possible. No planned maintenance was scheduled. There's been a development in the case of a little boy missing from an outback South Australian property. 4-year-old Gus Lamont disappeared from remote Oak Park Station last September. Several extensive searches have failed to find him. SA authorities have today announced a $1 million reward for any information. His father, Josh, says they'll keep fighting for justice. A 15-year-old boy has been charged over the alleged group assault of a male security guard at a Gold Coast shopping centre. Emergency services were called to the complex on Foxwell Road in Coomera at around 7 o'clock last night. The 66-year-old guard suffered head and neck injuries. Detective Inspector Mark Mooney says officers are still searching for other suspects. The Iranian military has hit back at Donald Trump's threat of annihilation, dismissing it as a sign of desperation. In a speech at the UN General Assembly in New York, the US president said he was facing a big decision to make a deal with Iran or annihilate the Islamic Republic. Iran's armed forces dismissed Mr. Trump's comments as domestic propaganda. But away from the fiery rhetoric, the president says his envoys, Steve Witkoff and Jared Kushner, had a very productive meeting with Iranian officials on the sidelines, speaking as they left Tehran to attend the annual meeting of world leaders. Iran's President Masoud Pezeshkian accused the US of blocking every possible route in order to force his country to surrender. And as we mentioned yesterday afternoon, Lachie Neale, Brisbane's Lion, big star, looking to play his one final game for the Lions, was hoping to be cleared to play for the AFL Grand Final, but he did not. He was handed that one-match ban for that off-the-ball gut punch on Hawthorn's Jack Ginnivan. However, the club are arguing that they want to appeal this. This is going to be going on for the next couple of days. So they're taking to the appeals board tomorrow afternoon to determine whether he'll play the Grand Final, which means he will actually travel to Melbourne with the Lions squad after they did reject the argument that Neil's unblemished disciplinary record over his 320-game career amounted to exceptional and compelling circumstances. So, yeah, it's continuing on this saga in Grand Final week.
0: They
8: for the
0: are
8: AFL.
0: Not giving up. They want Lachie Neale on the field.
8: Mm-hmm,
0: will they get it? I don't know.
8: I don't know either.
0: Hey, Mick Lynn from Pimpamar's just chimed in on the text line talking about that surcharge that's going to be dropped for debit and credit cards. Yeah. And she says, Bern, there's another side to this cancellation. No one's talking about the increases to our credit card interest fees. Now, I must admit, I haven't had a letter from my bank, but Lynn says she's had two letters from two banks with increases from the 1st to the 10th in interest fees, in card fees, and also fewer frequent flyer points with one of the airlines. How dare they charge business folk, Lynn reckons, from Pimpamar?
8: Yeah, this seems to be the repercussions of them removing or lowering these interchange fees, is that some credit cards may increase their fees. And, yeah, the interesting one is the rewards and the perks. Mm. A lot of people do get with credit cards. They might be getting cut. So it's sort of almost like, you know, you take a bit from here, you put a bit over there, and they're just shuffling around where the money comes from. But it's I think there's going to be a lot more to change over the next coming while as these new changes come in.
0: Yeah. All right. Well, we'll keep an eye on it. Lynn, thanks very much for that point here on ABC Gold Coast Drive. Mick, thank you very much.
8: Thanks.
11: Are you the Rewind Mastermind?
0: Oh, are you the Rewind Mastermind? I just play a little snippet of a song. You tell me who it is, what the song is. The only catch is it is in reverse.
15: Hey, yeah, oh, you're fanatic.
0: Do you know who's singing? Do you know what the song is? Are you my Rewind Mastermind today?

0: 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I've got a longer clue if you need it, but see how you go with this one. Another listen. 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

0: too.
1: It's the animals, and we got to get out of this place. I'm just getting some news in, and it is some sad news. We were getting ready for this. No, it's not John Farnham. It is Angry Anderson from the Angels has passed away. This news is just breaking in the last few minutes. We knew that he had been hospitalized recently. He'd had a cardiac arrest while they were playing overseas in Europe. We knew he wasn't well, but we called him Angry Anderson. His mum called him Gary Anderson, and Angry Anderson has passed away. We will honour his life here on Drive in a moment, but that news is just breaking right now that Angry Anderson has passed away at the age of 79.
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1: This must be a Wednesday afternoon, and it is, of course, your chance to get into the weekly Drive prize. And the phone lines have lit up. Laura at Narang is on the line. Hi, Laura.
4: Hello, how are you?
1: Very well. Here's your clue. Who's singing? What's the song, Laura?
4: I think it's Peter Gabriel's Salisbury Hills.
1: I can hear what you can hear there, but it is not Peter Gabriel's Salisbury Hill. You can bounce back in, Laura, if you have another idea. But thank you for playing 1-300-903-917 at Pacific Pines this afternoon. I've got Ava on the line. Hi, Ava.
5: Hello.
1: Hey, something special for you.
6: First time caller.
1: This is the first time you've called me. This is exciting.
5: Yeah, very exciting.
1: All right. It's not Peter Gabriel's on Salisbury Hill. What do you think it might be?
5: I think there's a good chance it might be Walking on the Moon by the Police.
1: Walking on the Moon by the Police. I can hear what you're hearing too, Ava, but no, it's not the Police walking on the moon. If you've got other ideas, come back to me as a second time caller. 1-300-903-917. Pauline at Oxenford waiting on the line. Hi, Pauline.
7: How are you going?
1: Very well. Let's have another listen. Who's singing? What's the song?
7: I'm just having a crack at this, so I think it might be Bob Marley, No Woman, No Cry.
1: No Woman, No Cry, Bob Marley. Can I say you're halfway there? But it's not No Woman, No Cry. But you've at least helped someone else, Pauline, at Oxenford. Okay, so we know it's Bob. 1-300-903-917. Pauline, she's on the right track. You are allowed to bounce back in. Have another listen now that you know that much. I've got a longer clue if you need it, but can you get the song from that? Pauline has been very helpful with her Bob Marley guess, but it's not No Woman, No Cry. I can tell you it's pretty much the last song that he ever played live, because the reason I went for Bob Marley is that it was on this day in 1980 that it was his last ever concert. He was in Pittsburgh. And the song that I'm looking for was the last song of the set. I guess no one knew that he would be never playing again at that stage. Of course, he had been previously diagnosed with skin cancer, but it had spread unbeknownst to his brain and other vital organs. He'd collapsed while he was jogging a little earlier in the week at New York Central Park, but He got on stage. He seemed to be okay. It would be some time before he'd pass away. So we know it's Bob Marley, but what's the song? Are you my Rewind Mastermind this afternoon? One 300 903 917. Do you need the longer clue? Maybe you do. Let's see how you go. 1-300-903-917.
0: So, that show you told me to watch on iView?
8: Yes, finally. Are you up to the bit
0: where... Whoa, what are you doing? No spoilers.
8: Okay, but...
0: I'm serious, Tim. Do not ruin this for me.
8: I won't. I just...
0: Babe.
8: It was the dad. The hot one.
0: Ooh, I actually hate you.
8: You'll still finish it though, right?
0: Yes.
9: For shows, you just have to share. 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We've got a story for you.
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1: Yeah, that's the number. In fact, if you are my Rewind Mastermind, Pauline at Oxenford, you've jumped back on the phone. Hello. In some ways, you deserve to win because you're the one who told us it was Bob Marley. It'd be a bit unfair if someone else gets a chance, but I do need the song. What do you think?
7: I think it's Get Up, Stand Up.
1: Get up, stand up. Let's have a listen.

0: Pauline in Oxford, but you deserve that. Quite a few people had jumped on the phone as well saying, oh, now that I know it's Bob Marley, maybe I can get this. But others were guessing other songs. They weren't getting Get Up, Stand Up. So well done to you. You are in the draw. Hey, listen, as we've been playing this game, literally that news is just coming through that Angry Anderson has passed away. Were you much of an Angels fan yourself, Pauline?
1: I wouldn't say I was a big fan, but I grew up in Melbourne and he was like it was a bit of an institution in Melbourne and, you know, in his later years he really helped a lot of the homeless community.
0: Yeah, yeah. Rose Tattoo is what I should be saying, not the Angels. Apologies for that. Sorry, Rose Tattoo, not the Angels. An institution and kind of one of those guys who looked and, you know, even with the name Angry Anderson, there was always that sense that, you know, you had, you know, that he was such a tough guy, but he was sort of like a softie.
1: Oh, he was a big teddy bear.
0: Yeah.
1: He really had a huge heart.
0: Yeah, yeah. You know, I think we knew this day was coming ever since we first heard that he'd been hospitalised. They were due to play here on the Gold Coast, I think later in the year, in fact. But there was a big question mark after he collapsed over in Europe on the same tour. So, just hearing today that he has passed away at 79. I will celebrate the life of Angry Anderson and get his band name right as well. but let's listen to a bit of Bob Marley first. Thanks to you, Pauline at Oxenford. Nice work. You're my Rewind Masterminds.
1: Thank you. And Angry Anderson.

8.5 minutes away from the latest news at 5 o'clock. I'm going to check the roads for you before that. That's Bob Marley, of course, Get Up, Stand Up. And that was your Rewind Mastermind song today. And while we were taking those calls, we were just hearing that Angry Anderson, rock legend and Rose Tattoo frontman, has passed away at the age of 79. He actually died earlier in the week, but the news is just being shared now. And it's only weeks after he was admitted to a hospital in Germany during the band's European tour. He spent something like 50 years in the music industry. He was a TV presenter at times. He was a charity worker. He was a youth advocates. Rose Tattoo's hits included things like Bad Boy for Love, Rock and Roll Outlaw, We Can't Be Beaten, this one too.

0: his younger years, and of course, how he found his love for music.
1: I think I survived bullies two ways. It's so cliche, it's fantastic, because a cliche is basically a truism.
2: Yes.
1: Is that I made people laugh. I was a funny guy. My current girl says to me, quite often, I do quirky things or strange things, and she just looks at me and says, you're a funny guy. And, you know, it's about laughing at you or with you, whatever. But no, I was popular at school because I was my teachers, you know, they said there was later on, I remember teachers saying there's, you know, there was a bit of a sadness about me, and there was a dark thing too. I remember an art teacher saying to me in tech, when he was giving me the advice about reading as much as, because I love to read, and I was never really good at school, too distracted, had too much on my mind, too much going on, you know, in another area of my life, which is, that's another reason why we've got to be careful about home life for kids. So I suppose, you know, the other thing too was that you become belligerent in your behaviour. And I think there's something, and I learnt this very, very early, there's something very disturbing about someone that you consider to be slightly just not all there. Like, you know, like I remember being taunted by kids at school because it was common knowledge around our area that my old man was like he was. You know, he was a violent guy who was, you know, he came and went. You know, he'd been put into care a couple of times. That was his behaviour was so irrational that he'd been taken by the authorities and put into down in Melbourne. There was a mental institution down there, Royal Park, which was near the zoo, and he'd spent some time there, etc. So I used to get sort of, there was a couple of kids at school that used to sort of, you know, like say I was a loony and that I was insane, or, you know, I was, you know, like you've inherited it off your dad, blah, blah, blah.
2: Oh, yeah, and how did you respond to that?
1: Well, I just sort of, I suppose, added fuel to the fire. Some of my behaviour was a little strange, but it kept people away. I mean, if you go off as a kid, like I remember at school, even in primary school, but particularly in tech, there was a couple of incidents with other kids, as the way it always is now, and I went ballistic. But that wasn't a premeditated thing. I mean, I just did, and I was mimicking his behaviour.
2: And people conclude he's just like his dad.
1: He's crazy. Stay away from him. Yeah. You know, because, you know, he's capable of anything.
2: Angry, where does music come into your life? At what point does music become a big thing for you? You listen to the radio a fair bit.
1: It's always been there. Luckily, my mum was brought by my dad from Mauritius. She's a Mauritian. And came out here as a 19-year-old, pregnant with me, dumped at my nan and pa's place, and he took off because he was still riding in those days. So he'd come and go, come and go, come and go. We spent a lot of time at Nan and Nana's and Pa's place, just me and Mum, in this tiny little room. My Uncle Ivan, at that stage, he was the youngest son. He just left home, but he wasn't like any of the others. Jack, my grandfather, was a real teetotaler and a real wowser of a guy. So no one in the family smoked or drank or, you know, basically did anything that was... Ivan, on the other hand, was a cigarette-smoking, beer-drinking, leather jacket-wearing, motorcycle-riding drummer in a swing band. So, I mean, here's this perfect role model for a guy, a young, 3 to 4, wide-eyed, you know, kid.
2: So like, if it weren't for him, you could be a Methodist minister these
1: absolutely.
2: days.
1: Absolutely. Yeah, I've got Ivan to thank for everything. And he played drums. My first ride on a motorcycle was on, he thinks it's the AJS, or it might have been the BSA, but he used to carry his drums in a sidecar. And I can remember as a kid, I remember it, the wind on my face, the smell of the petrol, the sound of the motorbike. I was sitting on the tank in between his arms, and it was nighttime, and he took me somewhere. And I was maybe 3 or 4 years old. And I just thought, that's it. I mean, I know now that I made some sort of soul commitment at that moment. That's what I'm going to do. I'm going to be just like him.
0: Yeah, living life to the very full. when he was alive. Angry Anderson, as I said, he was born Gary Anderson back

0: in 1947 in Melbourne. He has passed away at the age of 79. A statement from his family and band say, Angry was a devoted father and much loved bandmate, friend and member of the wider music and entertainment community. His loss will be deeply felt by all those who knew and loved him, both here in Australia and overseas. Rose Tattoo were due to be playing here on the Gold Coast in just a few weeks' time. They were scheduled to play the Miami Marquetta on the 9th of October. That gig was in doubt because of Angry being hospitalised, but he has passed away, leaving this earth on Monday.
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0: How are things looking, Brad?
2: Had a crash on the M1 northbound Bern. That's been cleared after the well-operated pit. Traffic's been recovering from Foxville Road. There is a southbound crash now on the shoulder before Eagleton Road at Ormo. Traffic is back to Eagleby. And also breakdown M1 northbound in the left lane now after the well-operated Pippa Bar as well. Those peak delays are getting back to Gavin in that stretch. It is slow. Smith Street outbound from Parklands Drive right through to the M1. Still busy on Brisbane Road both ways between Arundel and Bigger Waters. But that traffic is starting to ease. And Bermuda Street northbound heavy through Clear Island Waters. I'm Brad from 10. I'll be back after 5, 91.7 ABC Gold.
0: Thank you very much, Brad. Latest news now, and we'll head to Canberra after 5 o'clock.
3: ABC News, good evening. I'm Kira Jones. Australian rock singer Angry Anderson has died, aged 79. Melissa Brown reports.
4: Gary Angry Anderson spent 50 years in the music industry, including decades as the frontman of Australian rock band Rose Tattoo. He was born in the working-class Melbourne suburb of Coburg in 1947 and had a difficult relationship with his father, struggled to fit in at tech school and didn't grow past the height of 151 centimetres, all factors he said earned him the nickname Angry Ant. Rose Tattoo released 8 albums with hits including Bad Boy for Love and We Can't Be Beaten. While writing for a solo album, Anderson penned his first love song, Suddenly, which featured in the 1997 Scott and Charlene wedding episode of Neighbours, watched by 20 million people worldwide.
3: NAB's been hit by a major outage disruption across apps and call centres. Chelsea Hetherington reports.
5: An announcement on NAB's website says it's experiencing outages affecting internet banking and the NAB mobile app. The bank says it's aware that customers are also having issues when contacting it over the phone. It's urging customers to contact them later if the query is not urgent. NAB has apologised for the inconvenience and says it's working to fix the issue as soon as possible. NAB says no planned maintenance was scheduled.
3: The federal opposition has unveiled a sweeping overhaul of Australia's energy policy, promising to dump key climate commitments if it wins government. Under the plan, the coalition would scrap 4 offshore wind zones, abandon schemes aimed at cutting industrial emissions, and overturn a ban on nuclear power. Shadow Energy Minister Dan Tehan says a system reset is needed.
6: Our problem is not a lack of resources. Our problem is that we have made energy unnecessarily green, unnecessarily complicated, unnecessarily expensive, and in some circumstances, unnecessarily unreliable.
3: A Queensland man's been charged over an alleged fight at a Toowoomba worksite that left an employee impaled. Grace Nakamura reports.
7: Emergency services were called to a worksite in Toowoomba last week following reports of an alleged fight between two men. Police say a 26-year-old Crow's Nest man suffered serious back injuries after falling from a platform and being impaled by a metal bar. He was taken to Toowoomba Hospital following the fall on Thursday last week and has since been released. A 53-year-old Harristown man was arrested today and charged with 1 count of grievous bodily harm. He's been released on bail and is due to face Toowoomba Magistrates Court next month. A workplace health and safety investigation is ongoing.
3: In the AFL, star Brisbane midfielder Lachie Neale has briefly fronted media as he fights to overturn his one-match ban for striking. The club is taking the case to the appeals board with a hearing scheduled for tomorrow afternoon. It follows a failed challenge at the tribunal last night. The Lions squad has arrived in Melbourne ahead of Saturday's grand final against Fremantle. Speaking from the airport, Neale says he's holding out hope of playing.
8: The club and myself have decided to appeal the tribunal's decision. Obviously very hopeful that that's successful, but regardless of the result, I will be here to support the boys and the club this week, so it's a big week for the club.
3: To finance, the Australian share market has lifted slightly today after Wall Street's tech sector continued its recent rally. The ASX 200 has closed up a tenth of 1% to end on 8,765. Oil is down. The global benchmark Brent crude is trading at $98.50 US a barrel. Gold is down to $4,339 US dollars an ounce. And the Australian dollar is lower. It's buying 71 US cents. Queensland's weather, isolated to scattered showers developing tomorrow for Cape York, the Western Gulf Country, and east of about Hughenden to Roma. Rain at times about the north tropical coast. The chance of a storm in the Western Darling Downs, Capricornia and the Wide Bay Burnett, as well as adjacent parts of the central and southern interior. Fine or mostly fine for the rest of the state. A shower or two for the southeast. Brisbane 17, a top of 25. Ipswich 13 to 26 degrees. The Gold Coast 16 to 24 degrees. The Sunshine Coast rather 17, heading to a top of 24 degrees. 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
0: And Mark on the text line, just reflecting that news we just heard in the 5 o'clock news, and I broke it to you a little earlier that Angry Anderson has passed away. Mark says Angry Anderson is what's known as a survivor. His generosity, his charity, and all-round good bloke persona will be very sorely missed. Mark, thanks for your text, 0487 993 222. There was just a tease of a snippet of that song that went, well, into the stratosphere, didn't it? Because Scott and Charlene were big at the time, and so was Neighbours. I'm going to have to squeeze in a little of that rather soft song for a big tattooed rocker that Angry Anderson was. I can promise you I will squeeze in suddenly at some point this hour. Also in the news, as you just heard, the coalition's vowing to take a chainsaw, is the quote, to climate laws, including offshore wind energy and more. There's a lot going on, even with the Prime Minister not only out of town, out of the country. He's over in the US pushing for Australia's inclusion in the UN. We'll talk all things federal politics with Andrew Hughes very soon. And Nancy Hanch, she's been in the house. She's come up with a new category. You know, she always has a must watch and a guilty pleasure. She's come up with a guilty must watch. She's still feeling guilty about it. She reckons it's must watch. So what she got for you, stick around. Two TV shows that she believes are worth your time here on ABC Gold Coast.
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0: Jenny Woodward, of course, will give you the full look at the weather, but of course things have changed a little, haven't they? Gone are the blue skies, hello to the cloud. Haven't seen a lot in the gauges though. I'll see what Jenny's managed to see in terms of any totals, but maybe another 3 millimetres if we're lucky tomorrow. It's still saying a high chance of showers. They say that's most likely in the morning tomorrow. Partly cloudy with a medium chance of showers for the rest of today. And the temperatures at the moment, 22 degrees at the airport and Seaway. Byron's also on 22. 21 inland at Canungra. 17 on Tambourine Mountain. Brisbane's on 23. Beaudesert on 23 as well this afternoon.
10: Music.
0: at 5:08. 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

0: going back to the early to mid late 80s it was for Elton John, and sad songs say so much.
1: The Gold Coast Titans women's team are on the verge of their second ever grand final. But first, they need to beat the Brisbane Broncos this Sunday. It's a huge home preliminary final for the team at Robina, and ABC Gold Coast are giving away double passes to the game all this week. Simply stay listening to Breakfast, Mornings and Drive every day and listen out for your cue to call. It's time to get behind the Titans as they look to bring a premiership to the coast. Go the Titans!
0: You are listening out for a cue to call. I'm going to give you this chance before 5:30. Now, it's 12 past 5 now. You haven't got long before you're going to hear it. 1-300-903-917. I've already put a stack of listeners in the draw. And the good news is I'm drawing this prize before 6 o'clock tonight. So you'll know if you're a winner. And best of luck to you, but you've got to be in it to win it. So when you hear that cue to call me on 1-300-903-917. That'll happen before 5:30.
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1: Federal Politics with Andrew Hughes.
0: Andrew Hughes, of course, from ANU, taking a look at what's been going on in Canberra. Hello to you, Andrew.
7: Hello, Ben. Hello, everyone. A bit going on.
0: Yeah, there's
7: the scenes,
0: a little bit.
7: Sure.
0: Yeah, well, and in fact, it's been one of the top stories just this afternoon. We've been hearing of, well, it's not a new energy policy. It's sort of the preview to the policy from the opposition. What are they saying? Taking a chainsaw is the quote to climate laws?
7: Don't you love that quote by Dan Tehan? It's really quite interesting how he used that terminology and that phrase, chainsaw to Labor's ideological driven energy restrictive approach to energy. I'm quoting verbatim there. So this is what he's giving a speech about. They're moving the coalition away basically from the Scott Morrison era of climate policy and energy policy to their new policy they'll have under Angus Taylor. Now, they see this as one of their centerpieces for federal election 2028, but to get it right, and we're seeing a bit of a trend on political parties doing this, they're going into the market, so to speak, first through doing these announcements and these addresses where they get feedback directly from key stakeholders, and that shapes their policy to make sure there's less sort of pushback on what that policy could be if implemented. So this is one we're seeing here. Now, it follows on from the Coalition's words about Snowy Hydro 2.0. Of course, that's the project down in my neck of the woods where the cost is blown out to, wait for this, it's heading towards $14 billion. An announcement on that costing will be made sometime next week. So the Coalition has said, along with One Nation, that the government should consider walking away now from that project because of the cost. And they're saying the narrative they're trying to build here is that the energy change of Labor is not working the way they thought it would, and therefore it's going to cost the economy a lot more. So this is what the Coalition are building towards. They have ideas. Already we know about one of them. That's nuclear. So nuclear's on the table if they win the next election. The next one is the cancellation of offshore wind zones. They've argued they have not worked, even when Labor's provided subsidisation. They still have to be even subsidised even further with a tip-in of $50 million last financial year to keep some of those wind farms operational. That's an incredible amount of money, really, if you think about it.
0: It's interesting because literally I just had last hour a local renewable energy project. It's a paddock to power plant, really. So it's a local farm is looking to do bioenergy and biofuel. Massive development out there, you know, $300 million. The state government here has tipped in something like $80 million of that. Is that the kind of thing that's also possibly no longer kosher in the future, or is it more about these big projects? Because, you know, the farmer I was talking to was saying, look, we can have sovereign fuel and we can have sovereign energy. You know, why would you want to be looking overseas?
7: Ah, so this is the thing. The coalition are focusing really on solar and wind power, specifically here, about eliminating those two, because they believe that those programs don't work unless they're subsidised by government money. And they say that can't work. Now, biofuel is really interesting because guess who's behind biofuel at the moment? That's Bob Catter. And, of course, he's very much a conservative ally of the coalition. And so, in a way, they'd like to keep him on board at both a state and federal level. So it's likely they'll keep going with biofuel, but they'll add it to the mix, as they're calling it now. So they believe the energy mix, which is a term we're going to hear a lot of probably in the next 12 to 18 months, should be rebalanced differently. They believe that there should be less solar and wind because the grid can't handle that transition at the moment and Labor hasn't planned for it correctly, even though the CSIRO has said that is still the cheapest way to make energy in Australia as of this date is solar and wind. They have said, though, that Labor have not made that transition happen correctly and they've stuffed it up. So they wish to go back to a better, more reliable mix, which is code for going back into coal-fired power stations or gas-fired power stations and things like biofuel, where you'd have that more balance in terms of more environmentally friendly fuel mixes being used in that energy mix altogether.
0: All right. Well, as you say, it's a preview to a policy at the moment.
7: It's interesting, we might talk more about it.
0: Let's turn to what we heard from Michelle Bullock, the governor of the Reserve Bank. She made a speech this week before the RBA decides on interest rates next week. One of the key points she made was regarding our low unemployment. Why is she saying it's too low?
7: Yeah. Now, this is really interesting. The reason why she said it's too low for, because it means there's too much heat in the economy still, which means there's a tight labour market, which is pushing up wages, which is code for that wage increases, then it leads to inflation. So in other words, the moment she sees unemployment get to 5%, it means then the labour market has stabilised. There's less demand for labour. That'll push wage increases down a bit. And that means that inflation is likely to have stabilised, which is a good sign for then the Reserve Bank cutting back on any need for further interest rate increases. So that's the link. So this is what they're looking for. And it's interesting that the IGR documents, the intergovernmental report documents released earlier this week too, talk about these sort of issues as well with interest rates and debt levels and things like that. But in the context of productivity, which are going to remain at all-time lows. So the productivity numbers, the government got called up a bit about that this week when it comes to the economy. And Michelle Bullock said something along the same lines about productivity as well, which is the government moved away from a 20-year average to a 30-year average, which Scott Morrison used, even though Jim Chalmers himself said, using a 30-year average is rubbish because you hide things. And that's exactly what they're doing, because productivity growth this decade, wait for this, is currently running at 0%. That's incredible. That is bad numbers for the government long term. So the government's got lots of economic fires it's facing, and this is the big one in terms of electoral and political implications is interest rate increases. But at the same time, to get those under control, they have to then move other economic factors around more in their favour to try and get that situation with inflation under control. That is going to work against them, I think, in the next 12 months, and that's going to hurt Labor's polling numbers a lot more in the future as well.
0: At 20 past five, Andrew Hughes is our political commentator from ANU. Speaking of other numbers, not good polling numbers for the PM. What's the latest?
7: Yeah, this is really bad news for the Prime Minister. There is whispers here, by the way, Byrne in Canberra, that if these numbers don't improve, Anthony Albanese will have a hard choice to make around this time next year, whether he stays as Prime Minister or goes. Now, his net approval rating is, wait for this, a minus 27. The other world leader with minus 27 at the moment for net approval is Donald Trump, the man he just met in New York. So those numbers usually aren't sustainable. To give you context, normally leaders get called into question when they hit negative 30. Susan Lee was pushed out the door once her numbers got to minus 27. So she got to minus 40, her last opinion poll, the week she got pushed aside. Now, the other number of note here, Labor recorded on News Poll, their second lowest primary vote number ever of 27%. Now, the lowest vote number is 26%, recorded by Julia Gillard the week she was deposed as Prime Minister. So you can see the pressure building internally within Labor that really, if it was anyone else but Anthony Albanese, they probably would have put the hard word on them by now saying, hey, if you don't change those numbers, you may have to go. And I think that's probably going to be happening in long term for Labor. If they don't change those numbers in the next 12 months, then those numbers would likely mean that Labor would have to consider a leadership change to get to more favourable numbers, because that would open the door quite wide and quite big for Pauline Hanson and the Coalition to maybe do a deal with each other and take government at the next election. Isn't that amazing? We're talking about like this, a bit over 12 months since the last election.
0: Things change, don't they, so quickly. Yes. And yet, as you say, we're not going to have an election until 2028. So let's see what happens there. Can I just ask you, and I have got to go to the traffic and check the weather and see if I can get some people into this draw for our NRLW tickets as well. But can I just ask, do you think, because Anthony Albanese, our Prime Minister, has been over in New York, as you said, with President Trump, do you think this trip has helped push Australia more into the global spotlight?
7: I think it has. And this is really interesting to note how Anthony Albanese keeps on talking us up a bit here. He keeps on saying we're a middle power, but we need to have impact on the world stage. He sees AI and tech as being one way we can do that as an advanced first world economy, that we should be making a contribution at a world level. So in other words, he's trying to get us noted up with the big names like the US and China and other first world or big first powers, so to speak. And I think he wants us to have that bigger spotlight on the world stage. Now, there is speculation here in Canberra as well to why he's pushing for a UN Security Council seat. That would start in 2028. Now, note that date, because the federal election is held in 2028. There has been a speculation here for a long time now that Penny Wong may look to retire at the next federal election, and that would be a perfect retirement gift for her in a way, is to move into the UN role as the Security Council ambassador for Australia. So that was really fascinating to see that being pushed. Some people believe that's the reason why the Prime Minister's over there himself personally, to try and get that deal across the line.
0: Yeah, look, we're a week or just almost

0: week away from Thriving Kids program getting started. Queensland yet to sign up. Let's see what happens in the next week there. And we'll talk about it this time next week. Andrew Hughes, thank you so much.
1: Bern, thank you. Thanks, everyone.
2: 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Traffic.
0: Let's see how those roads are. Hi, Brad.
3: Yeah, very good afternoon, Bern. There's been a crash getting cleared up on the M1 southbound and shot off for Eaglestorp Road at almost. Traffic has been back to Eagleby. Hopefully that should be cleared fairly shortly. Still a heavy run out of Brisbane. Mobile planes to Daisy Hill and northbound around Slacks Creek as well. And they're generally busy between Yatala, Pimpernel, Helensvale and Gavin. Some heavy spots there. Still got a breakdown. M1 northbound left lane after Uralpa Road at Pimpernel as well. And also we've got still heavy traffic on Smith Street outbound. Still slow from Olsen Avenue. Has settled down around Parklands Drive. Brisbane Road, much improved. Very light traffic now around the shopping centre, bigger waters, and also around Arundel Drive through Arundel. And no problems around Discovery Drive, Helensvale. Still slow. Bermuda Street northbound through Clear Island Waters. Looking better through Varsity Lakes. Just a little bit of underspeed at times, mainly for southbounders. Gold Coast Highway, still fairly solid around Broadbeach, but is very heavy around Surfers Paradise. That northbound traffic, really congested approaching Via Roma and also around Thomas Drive. No reports of any incidents through there, Bern, but a lot of traffic through there this evening. I'm back from ATN. I'll be back after 5:30 on 91.7 ABC Gold Coast.
0: Thank you very much for that, Brad.
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0: Yeah, call right now. This is my last chance to get you into the draw. A stack of listeners are already in the draw and I'm giving it away at the end of the show. So in the next, well, a little over half an hour. So on that phone right now, 1300 903 917. I'd love you to get along and support the NRLW Titans. They've had a fantastic season. Can they get all the way to the grand final? They've got to win this game to get there. Let's get behind them. It's a home game at Robina, Sunday afternoon, 1300 903 917, right now.
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0: And while everyone's calling, I'm talking to you, checking the weather. Jenny, hello.
6: Hello. And if you're heading to the match on Sunday, it's going to be a good day, you know, just the slight chance of a shower. There'll be some fog around the hinterland in the morning, but mostly sunny, 13 to 25, only a millimetre expected if there is any rain. So, you know, that's a good day for watching football, I think.
0: That does sound pretty good, I have to say.
6: It does.
0: Hey, speaking of the gauges, did we end up seeing anything in our gauges today?
6: Barely, yeah. You know, 0.2 of a millimetre here and there. But there have been some big falls up in the tropics, 77 millimetres at a place called Bucklands, which is not too far away from Innisfail. Decent falls around there. And even Townsville's had up to 10 millimetres, just shy of their September average. So they'll probably get the September average over the next day or two, we hope. But for the Gold Coast tomorrow, conditions are really going to be much the same as today. We'll still have some cloud around, a little bit cooler, 24 the top, but that cloud gives us the warmer night, 16 expected in the morning. There's a 70% chance of showers, but we're only expecting up to 3 millimetres, so very little in it, and east-southeasterly winds early in the morning. It's much the same on Friday. We've got 24 the top, again showers about a millimetre or two, and you know, Bern, it really doesn't change as we look to the week ahead. We've got 24s and 25s all the way through to next week. It dips down to 23 on Wednesday. Every day there's the chance of a shower, but even then just a millimetre or two and clouds about. So it's, as they say, rinse and repeat on the forecast.
0: Yeah. Any sign of like a change that would allow us to have some more of those beautiful blue skies, or is this our pattern now?
6: Well, this is the pattern for the week ahead. And at this stage, we're
0: other than Sunday, of course, other than footy day.
6: Footy day. And, you know, and footy day is saying sunny on as the precis for the forecast. So it's just that sort of 30% chance of a millimetre or two. But no, some showers about. And, you know, I think people are quite happy to have the odd shower coming through.
0: Yeah.
6: Because everybody's pretty desperate for rain.
0: Absolutely. And we've seen those fires as well. Not that this is the kind of rain that's going to do much use on some of those fires.
6: But it does add a bit of moisture to the air, so it means that the air is not as dry. And so it makes it easier for the firefighters to be able to control the fires when there's more moisture in the air mass.
0: Yeah, absolutely. All right. Speaking of which, I've got a bit of a warning around some hazard reduction burning that's happening around the GC, which I'll get to. But we'll see you on ABC TV tonight from 7 o'clock. Jenny Woodward, thank you.
6: Thanks, Bern.
0: We are coming up to the 5:30 news, but thankfully we haven't got fires around here. Perhaps in our statewide news we'll get an update on where there have been some blazes, but we have had a hazard reduction burn around that Mount Nathan, Clagribar area today. So just as an advice, and I'm not sure if it's still causing any kind of smoke issues at all, but they did put out an advice earlier just saying that thick smoke might be affecting that Mount Nathan, Clagribar and surrounding areas. That's Queensland Parks and Wildlife Service who are doing that hazard reduction burn, and that's in the Narang Conservation Park. And if you are experiencing any smoke in that area, just do the sensible things. Stay inside, close your windows and doors if you're being affected by it. Have your medication nearby if you need it for breathing, asthma, that kind of thing. And if you are worried about your health, you know, you can always call 13 Health and they'll be able to help you if you're affected by that smoke. I noticed that the showers, if we are getting any of them, are moving through the beautiful Tweed. Did you hear that? The Tweed Australia, not just the Tweed New South Wales, the Tweed Australia has been added to a very important Lonely Planet destination list. Good on you, Tweed, and you're managing to get the shower activity. It's all turning up Tweed today.

0: Iconic Aussie rocker Angry Anderson has died aged 79. This is ABC News with Kira Jones. Anderson rose to fame as the lead singer of Australian rock band Rose Tattoo. Melissa Brown looks back at his life.
1: Over the band's 50 years, it released 8 albums with hits including Bad Boy for Love, Rock and Roll Outlaw, Nice Boys and We Can't Be Beaten. Anderson's solo hits included and the internationally successful love song. But he was also known in Australia for his youth affairs and charity work while reporting on Ray Martin's Midday in the 1980s. He'd been connected to numerous children's charities and cancer services, drug rehabilitation and youth homelessness programs, and fronted a national prostate cancer awareness campaign after the death of Rose Tattoo guitarist Peter Wells in 2006.
0: Senior Liberals have rejected claims the party is in talks with One Nation about a potential deal ahead of the next election. Nadal Mustafa reports.
2: One Nation MP Barnaby Joyce says he's held discussions with senior Liberal Party figures about offering confidence and supply in the event either party could form minority government. That claim has been rubbished by a number of Liberal Party figures today, and Angus Taylor says he certainly hasn't been involved in any such talks.
3: No, and I gave no authority to anyone else to have that conversation.
2: The opposition leader has previously ruled out any sort of coalition with One Nation.
0: NAB says most services have been restored after a widespread digital outage. Internet banking and the mobile app were offline, while some customers were unable to contact the bank by phone. NAB has apologised for the disruption. The cause remains unclear. The Tasmanian police officer who led the response to the Jumping Castle tragedy at Hillcrest Primary School has described the scene as organised chaos. Beck Prigham reports.
4: In December 2021, 6 children died and 3 were seriously injured when a gust of winds lifted the jumping castle from the school oval. Giving evidence at the coronial inquest, Constable Dean Wotherspoon, who was a first responder on the day, said the complexity of the scene was unlike anything he'd experienced in his 30-year career, saying he'd never been exposed to a mass casualty of such scale. He said people, including paramedics, school staff and police officers, were all doing what they could to save the children. Constable Wotherspoon said initially, the command and control was confusing, but became more structured as the day progressed.
0: Iran has reportedly laid out its conditions for reopening the Strait of Hormuz as US President Donald Trump ramps up pressure on Tehran to strike a deal. Jono Wakeley has more.
5: Donald Trump told reporters that his chief envoys, Steve Witkoff and Jared Kushner, met for about 3 hours with the Iranian officials, but he offered few details about the exchange. Speaking to Iranian state TV, Iran's foreign minister, Ismail Baghaei, says they spoke through Qatari mediators. He says they conveyed that in order for the Strait of Hormuz to reopen, there must be an end to the war on all fronts, a halt to US aggression, an end to the naval blockade, economic warfare, and Iranian assets must be released. The discussions have been held on the sidelines of the UN General Assembly, where Donald Trump said he had a decision to make, whether to come to an agreement with Iran or annihilate the Islamic Republic.
0: Briefly in the AFL, star Brisbane midfielder Lachie Neal has briefly fronted media as he fights to overturn his one-match ban for striking. The club is taking the case to the appeals board with a hearing scheduled for tomorrow afternoon. The Lions squad has arrived in Melbourne ahead of Saturday's grand final against Fremantle. Speaking from the airport, Neal told reporters he's holding out hope of playing. Queensland's weather, isolated to scattered showers developing tomorrow for Cape York, the Western Gulf Country, and east of about Hughenden to Roma. Rain at times about the north tropical coast. The chance of a storm in the western Darling Downs, Capricornia and the Wye Bay Burnett, as well as adjacent parts of the central and southern interior. Fine or mostly fine for the rest of the state. A shower or two for the southeast. Brisbane 17 to 25. Ipswich 13, a top of 26. The Gold Coast 16, a top of 24 degrees. The Sunshine Coast 17, heading to a top of 24. ABC News.
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7: Yeah, it is sad news, isn't it, that we've been hearing this afternoon that Angry Anderson has passed away. We knew it was on the cards. I'd mentioned it to you one afternoon. He'd had that collapse while they were performing as part of this tour, a tour that was meant to take in the Gold Coast in just a few weeks' time. But he collapsed on stage in Germany, you might remember. And then he was hospitalised again just recently, the family asking for privacy. And now we hear that Angry Anderson had passed away on Monday. We're just hearing the news today. We heard a little of it in that news report, but I think we need all of it, don't we? It was hardly the Angry Anderson of Rose Tattoo, which was a lot harder, a lot faster, but it was a massive hit for him. You know which one I'm speaking of. More to come from Angry Anderson in a moment.
6: 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Traffic.
7: Suddenly I'm checking the traffic, Brad. Hello.
8: You certainly are, Bern. And yeah, very sad news about Angry Anderson. What a legend. He's done a lot over the years. And condolences this afternoon to his family and also fans and friends. So at the moment on the M1, we've had a little bit of a busy one in the last hour, Bern. So got that crash all cleared up on the M1 southbound shoulder before Eaglestorf Road at Ormo. Has been back to Eagleby, but generally busy from 8 Mile Plains to Daisy Hill out of Brisbane this afternoon, and basically from Yatla right through to Helens Vale and Gavin on the brakes in spots. Northbound has been slow as well. There is a breakdown left lane after you operated Pippermar, so traffic's been back to Gavin there, and got some debris in the northbound lanes around Main Street, exit of Beenleigh and Eagleby as well. Now, still very slow, Pavilion Street northbound around Clear Island Waters, no delays southbound around Varsity Lakes, and really congested on the Gold Coast Highway northbound. Now from Via Roma, right through to Thomas Drive, but it's been very heavy, that northbound run in particular. No build-up around Broadbeach, a good run around the airport and also around Coolangatta this afternoon, and looking good around the Broadwater. Smith Street, that's really settled down, which is great news. No delays outbound towards the M1. Really light traffic now on Brisbane Road. Goody Drive looking great through Carrara and Merrimack, and also Oxley Drive around Runaway Bay, Paradise Point and Hope Island Road through Hope Island in both directions. I'm Brad from ATN. More details before 6 on 91.7 ABC Gold Coast.
7: Thank you very much, Brad. It was a song that would be a hit not just here in Australia, but in the UK, of course, where Neighbours was massive, Ireland, Belgium, the Netherlands. Not like the other Rose Tattoo songs. This is Suddenly from Angry Anderson.

0: So unlike anything else that is in the catalogue of Angry Anderson's music together with Rose Tattoo, but what a hit it was, and you just can't not see Scott and Charlene getting married when you hear it, can you? Passing away at the age of 79, Valet Angry Anderson. I've already been sharing some of the interview that he did with Richard Feidler on Conversations some years ago, and you can read more about Angry's life on news.abc.net.au.
1: Hello there, Sinead Mangan coming up with Australia Wide. Today in the show, we hear how citizen searchers are scouring bushland in Northcliffe in southwest Western Australia in the hope of solving an almost 20-year missing persons case.
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0: 17 to 6 here on 91.7 ABC Gold Coast. Byrne Young with you before 6 o'clock. I will draw the lucky winner of our double pass to see the Titans women's team. They've got an NRL preliminary final. They earned that home game. And we're getting right behind them as they take on the Broncos on Sunday afternoon. Who will be our lucky winner? We'll find out before 6 o'clock. Of course, she likes to give you a winner or two every week. Nancy Hench, our self-confessed TV tragic. She's a former LA film casting director. She always has a must-watch and a guilty pleasure. Today, she's got a new category. In fact, a must-watch and a guilty must-watch. Let's start with the must-watch.
3: Do you think you can still be sexy when you're 60? Like in a club?
4: That's too much eye contact! Sorry!
5: When did you start working with Sam?
3: About 10 years ago. Books are more of my speciality. I want you to trust me more, Sam. I want to be a partner.
6: In a business I spent 30 years building. The Caucasity.
3: My son Rory heads off to university next month.
4: Love you!
7: Yeah, love you.
4: I love you!
3: Thinking of getting back out there. Just fun, lightly degrading sex.
7: Mom.
0: Yeah, there's one thing you don't want your teenage / young, you know, adult son hearing.
8: No.
0: Is you talking about your sex life.
8: You don't want to hear any of it.
0: Youth is the name of this. Why do you love it so much?
8: Well, first of all, don't confuse it with Younger, which is like very similarly named, but a very different show. I love Sharon Horgan. I just love her to pieces. She's a brilliant writer and an actress, and she starred in and wrote two of my very favorite shows ever, Bad Sisters, that you can watch on Apple, and Catastrophe on Stan. And she's funny and sassy and smart and sexy and does not mind shining a glaring spotlight on parts of her life that other people avoid. And here it's aging and being at a crossroads. And getting ready for a new stage in her life. She's got a very high-pressure, high-valued job at a publishing house. Her son is off to uni. Her ex-husband, who's an actor, which I use in quotation marks, has just gotten a series regular, so off he's moving to Canada. She's definitely perimenopausal, and her jaw has just started locking up from arthritis, which is so attractive in the boudoir. But before the end of the first episode is over, she's realized her parents are old. She's gone on a failed blind date with a geriatric man who is actually age-appropriate, which is kind of a surprise to her. She has drunk-dialed her ex-boyfriend, and her son is back from uni after like a day and a half. So her life is kind of exploding, and I had to learn a new term. Do you know the term the sandwich generation?
0: Yeah, this is a thing.
8: It is apparently a thing.
0: It's absolutely. I didn't realize that you wouldn't know that.
8: Is it new?
0: It's new-ish,
8: okay,
0: I think.
8: But also I missed it because, you know, I moved on to the other side of the ocean from my parents, and Joe's parents are gone because God knows Joe's old enough to be my dad. So I don't, like, the sandwich generation is taking care of their parents as well as their children.
0: Kids, yeah.
8: And I think it's, like, supposedly adultish children, not like baby kids, but, you know, both.
0: No, that's right. They just haven't left the nest, of
8: like
0: course.
8: Like fly, and little butterfly.
0: Yeah.
8: Fly.
0: Yeah. No, the sandwich generation. So do they use that term in the series, or are they just
8: not
0: depicting?
8: Yet, but it's just sort of like depicted.
0: Yeah.
8: And like, you know, she's arguing with her sister over, you know, are we taking mom to get her other toe amputated, or am I just picking her up afterwards? So it's very funny. Rupert Friend from Homeland is her just gorgeous, kind of naughty ex, which I love. Aaron Murphy, son of Killian Murphy, plays her somewhat of a disaster of a son. He like seems okay, and then he sort of snaps and does something really sort of like awful, like sticks his face in a burrata in the middle of a restaurant. It's like, okay, honey. Dame Harriet Walters is glorious as a persnickety daughter of her Barbara Cartland style author. So it's a fantastic cast. It's elegantly awkward and really, really funny. And I just love how vulnerable she's willing to make herself, because, you know, as she is getting older, the characters she's writing are getting older too. And can you be sexy at 60? I'm going with yes, you can.
0: You are saying yes. Do you think it's more of a show for women than men? Or do you think guys will get as much from it?
8: Well, she wears a lot of underpants and does yoga, so there's that. It is probably more of a lady show, but I don't know. Andy from Upper Coomer, have you watched it? You know, he's a freaking flyer.

0: Let me know what you think. It's really good. There's only two episodes out, and normally I wait until there's more to recommend it, but oh, this one had me at hello.
1: It's called Youth. It's on HBO Max.
2: When did it all stop being fun? In 4 years, I've not had a man in my bed. I need to meet someone now. I think I've got like 10 years left as a sexual person. Tops. What are you doing here?
3: You messaged me.
2: Huh?
3: You spelled horny wrong.
0: When she texts him, she's got like kebab all over her face and she's completely schnockered. So, you know, that's really when you want the ex to be showing up.
1: I love Rupert Friend.
0: I do fantastic. Too. Exactly. And he's like, he's got this like really, really smart and cheeky, naughty boy. Like if I was casting like the Billy Idol movie, I would hire him.
1: If he peroxided his hair.
0: Oh, yeah.
1: So that's the must watch. Yeah. And now we get into this tricky new category. They're, no longer a guilty pleasure, but a must watch pleasure or a must watch guilt. Guilty must watch?
0: Like which one, whatever which one is, it is.
1: Must watch pleasure or guilty must watch?
0: It's ending in a lot of exclamation points and question marks.
1: The question
0: so it's
1: marks.
0: Big on the punctuation.
1: Okay, the question marks are real. Let's take a listen. It's another in the Monster series.
0: Yeah. I can't stop recommending it.
1: This is the Lizzie Borden story.
4: No way a woman could do this. This is the work of a man.
5: This is a prison for me, Maggie, and I have to escape it.
6: A knife is too easy. And a rifle's almost too kind a way to go.
7: No, I know how we're gonna kill them.
1: Okay, this is another in the Monster series. So just remind us what they've already done.
0: First came Jeffrey Dahmer, then Ed Gein, who was the serial killer that Psycho was based upon. Then there was the Menendez brothers, and now it's Lizzie Borden. So all of these are real-life people that have been fictionalized through the mind and brain of Ryan Murphy. And most Lizzie Borden stories, because Lizzie Borden in real life was acquitted of the murder of her father and her stepmother. And most of them just sort of leave it like, did she or didn't she? You make up your mind. Where Ryan Murphy is like, no, she did it. And here's how she did it, and here's why she did it.
1: Is it a really well-known story
0: it
1: in
0: is.
1: The U.S.?
0: It's probably, and there was like a children's rhyme that they use prolifically throughout it. And so like while you were like jumping rope, you would be singing this little song about Lizzie Borden. And
1: what was it? Do you remember it?
0: I could sing it.
1: Yeah.
0: Lizzie Borden took an axe, gave her mother 40 whacks. When she saw what she had done, she gave her father 41. That's why Mark Holden said, don't ever sing ever again.
1: Forget about the
0: Nancy
1: scene.
0: Hanch.
1: That is... So that was like a kid's rhyme when you were growing up.
0: Yeah, you would skip rope while you were singing that, because that was like...
1: And this crime, because it's a true life crime. And it dates back to what, it was late 1800s?
0: Yeah, and in America, she was acquitted because they refused to believe that a woman, a genteel woman of means, could possibly have taken an axe and just like murdered everybody. So I don't know... If any of this, I mean, they do sort of throw in the facts. There are times where they actually use her police report and they have filmed it, but it's mostly conjecture. It's really, really funny conjecture and nuts. Oh, I forgot to check.
1: Funny as in ha-ha? Like this is a comedy?
0: Well, kind of. Well, to me it was. Okay. I forgot to check if I can say these words out loud. Uh-oh. Okay. There's one I'm definitely going to dump. So what happened is Lizzie's mother...
1: Speaking of which, I've got my finger on the...
0: Oh, yeah, you hold it over the dump.
1: On the dump button, yes.
0: Lizzie's mother died when she was like under two, and then her dad really quickly marries again. And it's directed by Max Winkler, who is the son of Henry Winkler. Oh. And he is in a deep neck-and-neck race with who's the best Nepo Baby director, along with Sofia Coppola. And he also directed the whole season of Ed Gein. And he directed all of these. And I do like it when they keep the same director. They have the same feeling and intent. And it's really, like, so good. Lizzie is played by Ella Beatty, the daughter of Warren Beatty and Annette Bening. And and she is excellent with a really sort

0: like naive and downtrodden Lizzie. I first noticed her in Feud, the Truman Capote season, also from Ryan Murphy. And she's really watchable and really talented. Rebecca Hall is fantastically heinous as her stepmother. She is so cruel and so mean. Lizzie calls her Mrs. Borden. She's been raising her since she was like, you know, a baby in diapers, but she still calls her Mrs. Borden. She's so funny. Charlie Hunnam from Sons of Anarchy, and who actually played Ed Gein in the Psycho
1: version. Is he in this one too?
0: He is. He plays her alcoholic, depressed woman, sort of like naive and downtrodden Lizzie. I first noticed her in Feud, the Truman Capote season, also from Ryan Murphy. And she's really watchable and really talented. Rebecca Hall is fantastically heinous as her stepmother. She is so cruel and so mean. Lizzie calls her Mrs. Borden. She's been raising her since she was like, you know, a baby in diapers, but she still calls her Mrs. Borden. She's so funny. Charlie Hunnam from Sons of Anarchy, and who actually played Ed Gein in the Psycho
1: version. Is he in this one too?

0: amazing father, and he's very disinterested in her. Vicky Cripes from Phantom Thread is spectacular as their housemaid and Lizzie's first true friend with the benefits. And she has this real punk rock attitude, which is like utterly out of place and completely captivating. Ian Brennan, the writer of the previous seasons, just sort of, he specializes in sentences no one has ever put together before. And I really appreciate new writing. Oh. All right. This is the kindest of the three sentences that I was going to write down. I'll show them later. You probably won't have to dump this.
1: Good.
0: She's constantly belittling Lizzie, and she says, "Don't touch that with your turgid little sausage fingers." Now, that was the kindest. She also describes, she tells her potential suitor, who breaks into tears when he sees her because she's so unattractive, that she shouldn't talk too much because no one can stand her tripe of conversation. So she's really incredibly mean. The other two sentences I'm going to not say.
1: Okay, good idea.
0: But that's just because I forgot to tell Mick ahead of time. Oops. But it is an
1: actual... She forgot to get clearance, everybody.
0: Yes, I did. I'm very sorry. It is an actual horror show, and there are like oodles of blood, but there is a whimsy about it that makes it really watchable. And they bring in, and he's done this before in like in the Ed Gein series, he brought in Jeffrey Dahmer and some other psycho killer, but he does in this one bring in two other lady serial killers, Aileen Wuornos, who was a killer 200 years later, and the Countess Bathory, a Hungarian countess that apparently the Dracula legend is based upon, who was 200 years earlier. It's kind of incredibly fascinating. They use really modern music to great effect, especially Cherry Bomb by The Runaways. So like when you see like Lizzie sort of realizing, oh, I'm not the worst creature that's ever been on the planet. They keep playing Cherry Bomb because like her brain's exploding with like, oh, I have value. Oh, I am a good person. Oh, I'm not a turgid little sausage finger girl. Kate Bush, The Doors show up. It's just, it's like, it's a definitely like a period piece with like these like really modern music things thrown in, which I quite loved. Is it brilliant? Yes, it is. Is it tasteless? Of course it is. Are you going to feel like you might need a shower after 8 episodes that are all out now? Yeah, you are.
1: It's called Monster, everyone. The Lizzie Borden on Netflix. Story on Netflix.
2: This house, it's like a puzzle to me. You're like a puzzle to me. Never met anyone like you. Your parents and the way they treat you, they deserve it.
1: It's Nancy's guilty must watch as opposed to a guilty pleasure. Monster, the Lizzie Borden story, and Youth was her other must watch. And she did end up texting me the other two lines. And no, I don't think they would have made it past clearance, even with Mick. We're a few minutes away from the 6 o'clock news. I'm going to check the roads for you in just a moment.
3: Barbara Miller here on PM at 6:05. The family of missing South Australian boy Gus Lamont make a heartbreaking appeal for information about his disappearance nearly 1 year ago. Also, the US government slaps down Australia's plans for social media reforms. And Iran's president prepares to speak to world leaders at the United Nations in New York.
4: It is certainly one of those anomalies that countries that are at war with each other will down tools and for a moment at least have their time on the world stage addressing the country that they're at war with.
3: That's all on PM just after the 6 o'clock news.
1: And just before the 6 o'clock news, I need to say a big congrats to Vanessa at Highland Park, who just scored herself a double pass to the NRLW game. Hey, Vanessa. Oh, let me give you a voice. Hello, Vanessa.
5: Hey, Ben.
1: Congrats. You are the winner of the drive double pass for the Titans v Broncos preliminary final. Well done.
5: Woohoo! thank you so much.
1: Nice work. All right. Well, you don't have to keep trying, but everyone else is going to keep trying. Tomorrow morning, Nick's going to give you a chance. Trevor's got tickets on Friday and Tom's got tickets on Saturday. But you, Vanessa at Highland Park,

0: ABC News. Good evening. I'm Kira Jones. Anderson rose to fame as the lead singer of Australian rock band Rose Tattoo. Melissa Brown looks back at his life.
1: Over the band's 50 years, it released 8 albums with hits including Bad Boy for Love, Rock and Roll Outlaw, Nice Boys and We Can't Be Beaten. Anderson's solo hits included Bad for Glory and the internationally successful love song. But he was also known in Australia for his youth affairs and charity work while reporting on Ray Martin's Midday in the 1980s. He'd been connected to numerous children's charities and cancer services, drug rehabilitation and youth homelessness programs, and fronted a national prostate cancer awareness campaign after the death of Rose Tattoo guitarist Peter Wells in 2006.
0: Senior Liberals have rejected claims the party is in talks with One Nation about a potential deal ahead of the next election. Nadal Mustafa reports from Canberra.
2: One Nation MP Barnaby Joyce says he's held discussions with senior Liberal Party figures about offering confidence and supply in the event either party could form minority government. That claim has been rubbished by a number of Liberal Party figures today, and Angus Taylor says he certainly hasn't been involved in any such talks.
3: No, and I gave no authority to anyone else to have that conversation.
2: The opposition leader has previously ruled out any sort of coalition with One Nation.
0: A Queensland man accused of bribing foreign officials investigating the suspected murder of his estranged wife will fight the charge. Ned Hammond reports.
4: Police allege 51-year-old Ulad Hossein sent more than $90,000 to associates in Bangladesh over a 2-year period in a bid to have his name removed from an investigation into the suspected murder of his estranged wife, Rihanna Parvin. Ms. Parvin's body was found in a small Bangladeshi village in September 2024. Mr. Hossein's case was briefly mentioned in the Brisbane Magistrates Court today, with a bail application adjourned due to outstanding material. Speaking outside court, his lawyer, Torek Dib, says his client is innocent.
5: He will be contesting the charges. We'll be applying for bail. That's where our concerns primarily lie.
4: The matter will return to court next month.
0: A Queensland man's been charged over an alleged fight at a Toowoomba worksite that left an employee impaled. Grace Nakamura reports.
6: Emergency services were called to a worksite in Toowoomba last week following reports of an alleged fight between two men. Police say a 26-year-old Crow's Nest man suffered serious back injuries after falling from a platform and being impaled by a metal bar. He was taken to Toowoomba Hospital following the fall on Thursday last week and has since been released. A 53-year-old Harristown man was arrested today and charged with one count of grievous bodily harm. He's been released on bail and is due to face Toowoomba Magistrates Court next month. A workplace health and safety investigation is ongoing.
0: Sydney Swans players at the centre of a major AFL scandal have returned to club headquarters for the first time since being suspended. Isaac Heaney, Chad Warner, Nick Blakey, Riley Bice and James Jordan were sanctioned over a late-night incident in Melbourne last month. The group attended routine end-of-season interviews today. They were met by a media scrum but had little to say.
7: Isaac, what would you like to say to the playing group today?
8: Looking forward to addressing the playing group.
7: What's your message to the fans and your teammates?
9: How much do you regret that night, Isaac?
7: What do you want to say to the playing group today?
0: Just recapping this bulletin's top story, legendary Australian rock frontman Angry Anderson is being remembered for his music and his charity work following his death, aged 79. He rose to fame as the lead singer of Australian rock band Rose Tattoo. Queensland's weather, isolated to scattered showers developing tomorrow for Cape York, the Western Gulf Country, and east of about Hughenden to Roma. Rain at times about the north tropical coast, the chance of a storm in the Western Darling Downs, Capricornia, and the Wye Bay Burnett, as well as adjacent parts of the central and southern interior. Fine or mostly fine for the rest of the state, a shower or two expected for the southeast. Brisbane, 17, a top of 25 degrees. Ipswich, 13, heading to a top of 26. The Gold Coast, 16 to 24 degrees. The Sunshine Coast, 17, heading to a top of 24 as well. Looking ahead, partly cloudy in the southeast on Friday and Saturday. 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
10: Citizen searchers scour bushland in Northcliff in southwest WA in the hope of solving an almost 20-year missing persons case.
11: This is something different because we're potentially looking for buried human remains.
10: And thousands of Fremantle Dockers fans, known as the Purple Army, make the more than 3,000k hike across the Nullarbor to see their team play at the MCG in Melbourne this weekend.
12: Yeah, I'd be very emotional. No, it means so much, yeah. It's been a long time, it's been hard work because we've been the little brothers in Western Australia, and just to get up and be beside the big boys, the Eagles, we would be over the moon. It would mean so much, everything actually. It'd be a dream.
10: They're a passionate mob. I'm Sinead Mangan in Perth and this is Australia Wide, coming to you from Whadjuk country. Like many regional towns, Moree in northwestern New South Wales can struggle with crime. But the New South Wales government says a groundbreaking drone trial has had an immediate impact in improving community safety and want the programme expanded to other towns. However, some community leaders and legal experts say the practice raises serious privacy and surveillance concerns. Genevieve Blandin de Chalin reports.
2: Over the past 9 months, the skies over Moree have looked a little different. Two remotely operated police drones have been patrolling the air, and it's unsettling to some locals.
13: They feel like they're being surveilled, and yes, they acknowledge that youth crime is an issue, but also they don't want to feel like they can't walk out into their own backyard.
2: Gomeroi man Ian Brown is from Just Reinvest New South Wales, an organisation aimed at reducing Indigenous incarceration rates. Under the New South Wales Police trial, the first of its kind in Australia, the drones are used for situational awareness and support to prevent, disrupt and respond to criminal activity. The New South Wales government says it's having a real impact. In a statement, a spokesperson says the trial is working to help police respond faster and improve public safety. But Ian Brown says many feel like they're being unfairly targeted.
13: At the end of the day, we are the most researched, we're the most over-surveilled community in Australia. And I think, you know, we shouldn't have to be that test case, especially our young people who are one of our most vulnerable in community.
2: Jackie Fitzgerald from the Bureau of Crime Statistics says crime in Moree was already trending down before the trial started.
14: We've been on a steady downward trajectory from around about 2022, so we really can't implicate the impact of drones on that crime decline, and it probably will be hard to isolate the impact of those kind of interventions in any case. In a small area like Moree, there's so many factors that influence crime rates, even individuals being detained in custody or coming out of custody.
2: There are also concerns about the legality of the drones. Jonathan Hall-Spence is the principal solicitor from the Justice and Equity Centre.
15: There's a real patchwork of laws that are applied to this situation. The main legislation in New South Wales, which governs police powers, the Law Enforcement Powers and Responsibilities Act, says nothing about drones, so it's not explicitly authorised in the way that a lot of other police powers are.
2: He's worried the trial is operating in a legal grey space.
15: As long as we're not understanding exactly how police are using these drones and in what circumstances, it's really not going to be clear whether there are sufficient safeguards or limitations on how the drones are used.
2: But the New South Wales government is forging ahead, extending the trial until 2028. A spokesperson for New South Wales Police Minister Yasmin Catley said in a statement, the drones are operating under established governance arrangements and standard operating procedures. And the decision to extend the program was based on evidence from a community survey, which found the majority of respondents supported police use of drones.
10: Genevieve Blandin de Chalin reporting from Moree in northwestern New South Wales.
16: ABC Australia Wide.
10: A request by a charity to their local council to use some of its land for a homeless camp has shone the spotlight on the legal framework around tackling homelessness at a local government level. Christina Rosengren has the story.
17: In far west New South Wales, in the mining city of Broken Hill, food charity Feeding Friends has been serving hot meals to the homeless for 5 years. But recently, the charity set its sights on expanding their service in the face of rising demand. It put a request to Broken Hill City Council, asking for council land to build a base for homelessness services, including a camp where people sleeping rough could pitch their tents. President and founder of Feeding Friends, Don Barron, says this was a first step to creating something for the homeless community.
18: Asking for a bit of land, a building, so we could form a headquarters. We did mention in there about building showers, toilets, a laundry facility and things like that for the homeless. But that was something we wanted to do down the track.
17: In a written request, Feeding Friends said it was time for their organisation to progress to the next level of care for vulnerable people in the city. It said there was an urgent need for secure, stable spaces where homeless people could safely set up temporary shelter, providing a designated site which reduces unauthorised camping. The request was considered by council in a meeting in August, but Mayor Tom Kennedy clearly indicated that no land was available for such a proposal.
19: Initial findings is there is no land, so for Feeding Friends to go any further, they're going to have to acquire land themselves, and then there's an extensive public consultation time where, because there would be a significant impact on residential populations no matter where it was held, and potential for what you would end up having something that didn't work the way you expect it to work. So you'd also have to liaise with public organisations, including the police. The police are very good at understanding what sort of requirements may be needed to make sure that the area remains safe. So from a public consultation perspective, there'd be extensive consultation with also health, other homeless providers. So it's not just an easy process. The decision that was before council was to identify any land. There actually isn't any land.
17: Dr. Derwent Koshot, senior lecturer in law at Sydney University, says despite the setback, the charity could explore a different route through a policy of non-enforcement, which is essentially a commitment to not policing or penalising violations of the law.
20: The policies that have been adopted have been permissive insofar as you kind of just you let people camp there and you don't enforce the laws to move them on. And in New South Wales, that comes under New South Wales government's protocol for homeless people in public places. It's effectively been, you know, sort of used to just leave homeless people alone.
17: Dr. Koshant says the charity could use this policy to their advantage.
20: Acquire land, build a structure on it that they want to use for that purpose, go have a conversation with council and say, look, this is what we want to do. You know, will you not enforce the law against us? You know, under the protocol, council kind of so informally says yes, and they go and do it. The risk is, of course, that none of this means that the law might not be enforced against them later on.
17: But in either case, Dr. Koshot says the situation reveals broader questions about how homelessness is dealt with in New South Wales.
20: We have a New South Wales administrative protocol that's effectively saying, look, we don't actually have a law that properly deals with this, so the way we're going to deal with this is by not enforcing the law. So that basically tells you where the problem is, in the sense that there is no real proper legal framework to address homelessness in these circumstances. So the best they've come up with is an administrative provision that says just don't enforce and it'll take care of itself.
17: For Don Barron, who knows what it's like to sleep rough, the situation has left him feeling frustrated as he searches for solutions to challenges around homelessness in Broken Hill.
18: It's not just local council's problem. It's a three-tier problem. Local council, which doesn't have funds to do it.

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1: Jared Lucas at Belladonia Roadhouse, thanks very much for talking to Australia Wide.
0: Thanks, Sinead.
1: And that is Australia Wide for today. I'm Sinead Mangan. Cheerio.

0: ABC News, good evening. I'm Kira Jones. Brazil, Germany, India and Japan are calling for urgent reform of the UN Security Council to ensure it can effectively maintain international peace and security. William Howard Evans has more.
1: In a joint statement, the foreign ministers of the G4 countries say the increasingly challenging geopolitical environment has made reform more necessary than ever before. The Security Council's primary responsibility is to ensure peace and security is maintained right around the world. But ongoing wars in regions including the Middle East and Eastern Europe have prompted the countries to question whether the system is broken. It follows US President Donald Trump using his address at the General Assembly in New York earlier today to threaten Iran with annihilation if a peace deal is not struck soon.
0: Legendary Australian rock star Angry Anderson is being remembered for his music and his charity work following his death aged 79. His family says he died on Monday evening, surrounded by loved ones. Ethan Seidemann looks back at his life.
2: Gary Anderson grew up in the working-class Melbourne suburb of Coburg with his mother, who both suffered from his violent father. A mate gave him the nickname Angry, and in 1976 he became the lead singer of Aussie rock band Rose Tattoo.
3: I needed at that time an outlet for all this aggression.
2: The band released 8 albums over the decades, with hits including Bad Boy for Love and We Can't Be Beaten.
3: The more out of control that we became, the bigger crowds we pulled, and that feeds the beast.
2: Anderson would go on to write a number of solo hits, as well as working as a television presenter, charity worker and youth advocate. His charitable work earned him an Order of Australia in 1993, and Rose Tattoo was inducted into the ARIA Hall of Fame in 2006.
0: The federal opposition has unveiled a sweeping overhaul of Australia's energy policy, promising to dump key climate commitments if it wins government. Under the plan, the coalition would scrap 4 offshore wind zones, abandon schemes aimed at cutting industrial emissions, and overturn a ban on nuclear power. Shadow Energy Minister Dan Tehan says a system reset is needed.
4: Our problem is not a lack of resources. Our problem is that we have made energy unnecessarily green, unnecessarily complicated, unnecessarily expensive, and in some circumstances, unnecessarily unreliable.
0: There's been a development in the case of a little boy missing from an outback South Australian property. 4-year-old Gus Lamont disappeared from remote Oak Park Station last September. Several extensive searches have failed to find him. SA authorities today announced a $1 million reward for information. Sydney Swans midfielder Isaac Heaney has delivered a brief statement on behalf of the 5 players suspended by the AFL club over a late-night incident in Melbourne last month. Heaney, Chad Warner, Nick Blakey, Riley Bice and James Jordan attended routine end-of-season interviews today. Heaney says it went well.
5: It was really nice to address the whole club, and extremely thankful they could give us their time and understanding. So it was really good.
0: The Brisbane Lions say they're still hopeful suspended midfielder Lachie Neal will be cleared to play in Saturday's AFL Grand Final against Fremantle. Georgia Lenton-Williams has more.
6: The star midfielder was handed a one-match ban for striking another player during last weekend's preliminary final. The Lions failed to overturn the suspension at the AFL Tribunal last night, and the club are now taking the case to the appeals board. The Lions touched down at Melbourne Airport this afternoon, where defender Dane Zorko said the team would love for Neal to play, but they won't get distracted from the match either way. He said the scrutiny around Neal's suspension is a lot, but he's coping well.
7: He seems to be fine. I sat next to him on the plane.
6: The appeals board will consider Neal's ban tomorrow afternoon.
0: Queensland's weather, isolated to scattered showers developing tomorrow for Cape York, the Western Gulf Country, and east of about Hughenden to Roma. Rain at times about the north tropical coast, the chance of a storm in the western Darling Downs, Capricornia and the Wye Bay Burnett, as well as adjacent parts of the central and southern interior. Fine or mostly fine for the rest of the state, a shower or two for the southeast. Brisbane 17 to 25 degrees, Ipswich 13 to 26, the Gold Coast 16 to 24, the Sunshine Coast 17 to 24. 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
0: The quiz, Smart Casual, on the way. And tonight's first question for the quiz: which Brisbane Bears player became the first to win a Brownlow medal when he tied with Essendon's James Hird back on this day in 1996? That's forever ago, isn't it? 96, 2006, that's 30 years ago. Crikey! Who was it? If you know, get on the blower, 1300 222 612. Play the quiz tonight. There are fridge magnets up for grabs. I might even grab out a mystery prize. Got a collection of books sitting on our desks, don't we, Lauren? Lauren's my producer. Lauren and I have stacks of books sitting on our desk, most of which we haven't read. So you can read it for us and tell us what you think. Should I do an interview? I'll leave it up to you. In Charters Towers, 20 degrees tonight, 22 for Cairns and Cooktown and Mackay. Townsville sitting on 21, Gladstone 21, Rockhampton 22, Emeralds on 24, Longreach 26 and Mount Isa 28. Birdsville winning tonight with 32 degrees still. Charleville on 27, Roma 24, Toowoomba 16. 21 degrees for the Sunshine Coast and 20 degrees for the Gold Coast, Bundaberg and Brisbane. Okay, last night's banger or clanger, a Def's banger, Love is the Drug.

you love that one. Tonight's song on the chopping block, originally an Italian hit from 1962, but there have been a couple of English version hits as well. This one was the most successful. It was by English singer Engelbert Humperdinck back in 1968. So what do you think? Banger or clanger for Quando? Quando.

0: righty. Engelbert Humperdinck and Quando, Quando, Quando. I feel like this one will be divisive in that you will either love it with every fibre of your being or loathe it. That I don't think there'll be many people in the middle going, oh, I don't know which way to go on that one. You'll either want to give that a great big hug or you want to kick it to the curb immediately on hearing it. So where do you sit tonight? 0467 922 612 is the text number. So you text me B for banger if you're loving that song, or C for clanger if you're loathing that song. And that's the way banger or clanger works. I give you your decision at about 8:30. And if you banger it, well, it keeps getting played. If you clanger it, then we never play it again on the evening's program. So 0467 922 612. That's the text number. B for banger, C for clanger. When we come back, Smart Casual, the quiz.
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0: Ah, yes, this is Smart Casual, where we test your smarts, but we keep it casual. Because it's fridge magnets, not cars, up for grabs. So we like to have a bit of perspective with Smart Casual. And the first caller through normally does score themselves a fridge magnet unless they already have one. But sometimes people like to send them on to family and friends or keep them for Christmas presents. Graham at Wacol, hello.
4: Hey, Kelly, how you going?
0: I'm going really well. Graham, news through today, Angry Anderson has died. Were you a Rose Tattoo fan?
4: Shattered. Absolutely shattered.
0: Yeah.
4: I remember him from How's Those and Swift and Shift Couriers and Fat Pizza, and it's just not going to be the same now.
0: Look, he did so much, didn't he? He was on like rock and roll, sure. He was even in Jesus Christ Superstar, the Farnham version.
4: He was in that.
0: Yeah, he was Herod in that. He was charity ambassador. He did so much for charities. He worked with kids who'd been, sent to juvie and stuff like that. He was a really awesome, deep-thinking individual. And I think we'll miss him a lot.
4: Mm-hmm.
0: Indeed. So we might get another Rose Tattoo song.
4: And I hear you, Kelly, that you're on a nice jet plane flying down to the AFL Grand Final.
0: Tomorrow night, yep.
4: You lucky duck.
0: I know, right? I booked those.
4: I wish I was on the plane with you because I am a huge Brisbane Lions supporter as well.
0: Yeah, look, I took a chance and booked my flight before I got my ticket.
4: Yep.
0: That could have worked out very badly. I would have found myself in Melbourne sitting outside the MCG crying. But
4: yeah.
0: I got lucky and got a ticket. So, yeah, so I'm off tomorrow, but I'll be, for all those who want to, who've never seen what I look like, I'm not tall. I'll give you that for free. But I will be on News Breakfast at about 8:45 on Friday morning. So
4: Okay. Turn
0: on to ABC News Breakfast and I will be there with a Frio fan, basically dumping on them in the nicest possible way, of course. But, yeah. I'll be there singing the Lions song and represent Brisbane.
4: We are the pride of Brisbane Town.
0: Yeah.
5: We are the pride of Brisbane Town. We wear the
0: gold. Indeed, there will be a lot of that.
4: Yep.
0: All righty. First question tonight is to do with the Brisbane Bears, actually.
4: Mm.
0: But I couldn't find their song and, well, who wants to sing it anyway? Which Brisbane Bears player became the first to win a Brownlow medal when he tied with Essendon's James Hird on this day 30 years ago? Did you ring before you heard the question?
4: No, I heard the question and I was like, I was tossing up between like Simon Black and Acker, and I'm like, nah, that was during the Lions era.
0: It was. So who is it? Who was a Bear and a Lion? Won a Brownlow 1996. A tie.
4: I think it was Black, wasn't it?
0: You're going with Black?
4: Yeah.
0: No, it wasn't Blackie. He deserved the one he got, but no, it wasn't him. Graham, I won't talk to you before the grand final, so go Lions.
4: Go Lions.
0: There we go, Graham at Wacol tonight. Andrew's at Bald Hills. Hey, Andrew.
6: Good evening, Kelly.
0: And you were a Rose Tattoo fan as well?
6: Most certainly was. I was in Sydney between late 75 and early 78, and it was a regular thing to go out up Oxford Street to the pubs and clubs up there to see who was playing. Yeah, it was Rose Tattoo, and I got Chrissy Hine, the Divinals.
0: Yep, Chrissy Amplett.
6: Amplett, that's right, Chrissy Amplett, and all these big names, yeah.
0: This was the 80s, kids, when pubs had bands rather than pokies. Well, those were the days.
6: Late 70s, yes. And I've outlasted a lot of them. I'm getting rather tired.
0: That's it. Shh, don't let the gods know that you're still with us, Andrew. Just shh, keep your head down. Yeah, look, it's really sad. I think a lot of people who did love their pub rock and, you know, in the 70s and 80s, they went to see these bands, you know, like Rose Tattoo, who just brought it live.
6: Oh, yeah, well, kids today wouldn't know anything about the Hoagley's Battle of the Bands that they had. Well, you might have come in at the very end of it.
0: Yeah, I did. But we went to a few. I was in a band for a while in my younger years, as you are, and we played a few Battle of the Bands. They were so much fun.
6: Yeah, we had one in Adelaide and... I was standing there because I was virtually a roadie. I was supplying. I worked for the people who supplied the amps because nobody had them back in those days.
0: Yep.
6: And I've got Skyhooks and Masters Apprentices and a few other big named Australian bands standing behind me, watching these Battle of the Bands bands. And I'm going, that's the Twins. That's Mr. Keith. What am I going to do?
0: Yeah, that would have been fantastic.
6: Oh, it was a job at the time. You didn't even think about it.
0: Yeah.
6: They weren't well known, and it's only 2 or 3 years later they go, oh, I know him. Oh, I jammed with him. And you go, oh, blah. Anyway.
0: Yes, Andrew.
6: I know nothing about AFL Bears.
0: Okay.
6: Let's go to the next person. That mate knows.
0: Oh, do you want to throw out a name? Name the one Brisbane Bears player you might know. One big name from the Lions Bears.
6: I have no idea. I do not. I don't follow the Bears. I don't follow the Lions.
0: Okay.
6: Go the Lions on the weekend because they're a Brisbane Bears.
0: That's it. Go Lions. No. Thanks, Andrew.
6: Thanks. Good night.
0: Andrew's out as well. Do you know what? I didn't know this one would cause as much kerfuffle as it has. Terry at Wynnum. Hello.
7: Hi. How are you going?
0: Good. Now, Terry, a little birdie tells me that I'm not sure if it's appropriate to call my producer a little birdie. She laughed, thank God. You're a first-time caller.
7: Yeah, I am.
0: All right, Terry from Wynnum, you therefore get the first-time caller fanfare. Are you ready?
7: I hope to get a fridge magnet, not a fanfare.
0: Well, okay, if you get the question right, I will give you a fanfare and a fridge magnet. You ready? Here we go with the fanfare. Ah, yes. Welcome to the Smart Casual Tribe, Terry.
7: Well, I hope it was a little red-headed bloke called Brad Hodge.
0: Brad Hodge, who won the Brownlow for the Bears. You want to stay with that one?
7: Yes, please.
0: No, it wasn't him. Unfortunately, you said it with such conviction too.
7: Well, I really thought it was.
0: Oh, Terry, okay. Calling again.
7: I will call again.
0: There we go, Terry at Wynnum tonight. First time caller, but no, he wasn't the first one. Greg at Wavell Heights, hello.
8: I'm scratching my head, Kelly. By the way, we hop on the plane at 6:40 tomorrow morning.
0: Oh, 6:40 you leave, do you?
8: Oh, yeah. We're boarding 6:40.
0: Oh, my gosh. To Melbourne.
8: Yes.
0: What are you going to do? What are you going to do all day?
8: Well, we're going to we love the Victorian Gardens. I was born and bred Ferntree Gully, right?
0: Oh, okay.
8: So,
0: yep.
8: Yeah, so I know Melbourne. My whole family's Queensland based.
0: Yep.
8: Like you, we share a lot in common, right?
0: Yep, we do.
8: I'm not as short as you, but
0: very few people are. Apparently, 99% of all adult men and 95% of all adult women are taller than me.
8: But
0: so
8: I'm here to tell you.
0: Yes.
8: Lockie will get off tomorrow.
0: You reckon?
8: I'm just really confident they will go in with such a different tactic tomorrow. Mm. And there's been talks behind the scenes about, okay, how do we do this, blah, blah, blah, blah. I know a few people within the organisation.
0: Yeah. What do you know, Greg? What do you know? Give us the scuttlebutt.
8: Yeah, they've talked to the ex-CEO and said, oh, what are we doing wrong? And there's been a lot of discussions between the hierarchy and Brisbane. So, and you've got to remember that the review committee is totally different to the tribunal.
0: Yep.
8: There's no one person the same. Right, so it's a whole different slant. That's why I'm more than confident Lockie will get off and he'll play in the grand final.
0: And because the guy last night said the video evidence was inconclusive. It's like, can you make a conclusion then?
8: Yeah, and the fact he phoned Gilligan himself and said, did I hit you? He said, no, you just bumped me, right? They had a phone conversation.
0: Yep.
8: I have a feeling he may be dragged up in front of the review tomorrow night.
0: Yeah. Well, from your lips to the footy gods' ears, Greg. Okay, yeah. So you're 6:30. As I mentioned, I will be at News Breakfast 8:45 on Friday morning.
8: Can we come and watch it?
0: Sure. Do what you want. Gate 2.
8: Gate 2?
0: Yeah.
8: Great. We'll be there. So you get to see who we are.
0: That's it.
8: Swap our phone numbers.
0: Bring me a coffee.
8: I remember you. But your hair wasn't as white as it is now.
0: No. Oh, my hair wasn't as white the last time I saw you, that's for sure.
8: Oh, my hair is like silver now. when you first met me, it was black.
0: Yeah, we're all a lot older. Okay, Greg.
8: Can you give me the initials?
0: Okay. Which Brisbane Bears player became the first to win a Brownlow medal when he tied with Essendon's James Hurd on this day in 1996? I'll give you some clues. He was Carlton coach until midway through the year.
8: Oh.
0: And he played with the Lions for a very long time. He was our captain, our leader. He actually coached the Lions for a while.
8: I played for Carlton and, Carlton's my personally, because I played for the juniors, is my number one team, but Bears is so much there also. God, me dead.
0: MV are his initials.
8: Okay, Michael Voss.
0: Oh, my God. That was so hard. People, call yourselves Lions fans.
8: Yeah, I know. I was...
0: Michael Voss. Indeed.
8: The moment you said Carlton coach, I went, hang on, this could be Vossy.
0: Yes, it could be Vossy.
8: But you know the best decision Carlton made this year was to drop Voss as coach. And I hate to say that. Brilliant player. And what the new coach has done has been outstanding.
0: Apparently. This is the scuttlebutt I'm getting from Melbourne, is that they were confused under Voss and the new coach just cleared it all up for them and they went, is that what you wanted us to do? We can do that.
8: Yeah, Yeah, and you know what, Carla? You're probably not too far wrong, mate. Yeah.
0: All right, Greg, let's go to okay. Kevin Yorkie said, I was flabbergasted to hear the AFL use a King's Counsel in their prosecution. Well, we use a King's Counsel in our defence, so.
8: I know. We're always good.
0: There's a lot of money in it when it comes to glory. You know, it's a grand final. Otherwise, we probably wouldn't bother.
8: And seriously, on Lockie's record, He should have got off in a heartbeat because he's never, ever been up in front of the tribunal, ever.
0: Yes, and the head of the tribunal called him a unicorn because of his record. So, anyhow,
8: no more.
0: We will find out. Question two, are you ready, Greg?
8: Yep.
0: Happy birthday, Aussie tennis player Mark Woodford. Mark Woodford is 61 today. Along with his doubles partner Todd Woodbridge, they're the only players in history to win all four Grand Slam championships, an Olympic gold medal, World Doubles Championship, and a Davis Cup. What was their nickname? Greg.
8: I do know it.
0: Uh-huh.
8: It's been late in the day and I've had a really long day. I've got a
0: Mark Woodford, Todd Woodbridge, what was their nickname?
8: Woodies.
0: The Woodies. Well done.
8: I knew I'd get it. I just had to think about it. Sorry.
0: We all get to that.
8: When you get, Kelly, when you get 66, some things don't come
0: easily. All right. Greg at Wavell Heights is doing a great job. He's on an early plane tomorrow to Melbourne to watch the grand final. The lead singer of which Australian pub rock band has died just weeks after being admitted to hospital in Germany.
8: Angry.
0: Oh. Was angry.
8: And.
0: Indeed.
8: I'll tell you now, in my previous life before it became a chippy, I was photographer for 55 years, right?
0: Yeah.
8: And if you want to see my images, greg.images on Instagram, none of them are photoshopped. They're all straight images, and you'll love them. I actually photographed the man many times.
0: Go and have a look.
8: In public relations, in band situations. I was privileged to spend, when Bowie did his Moonlight tour, I spent the entire tour on the road with him.
0: Oh, my God.
8: Oh, yeah.
0: Great
8: no. There's a lot to me that you don't realise. America, the band, Horse With No Name, all that. I spent a week down the Gold Coast with him, touring around, following them everywhere, going out in boats with them, all this sort of stuff. Mark Knopfler. I had tickets to go to his concert and what was FM 104 at the time, only like 6 hours before the concert. Oh, no. We need you in a helicopter above the stadium to take the photographs of the fireworks. I went, but I've got front stage seats. How can you do this to me? I had a partner and her two kids. And I said, oh, you can't go to the concert. I've got to go to Archfield, take off in a helicopter and do these photos. Anyway, I got back and I was standing on the side of the stage. Mark Knopfler found out about it. And we spent the night till 4 o'clock in the morning drinking while he was playing the piano around, just singing songs and just talking about life and things like that. And he is one of the most nicest people you could ever, ever, ever talk to.
0: There you go. You're winner-winner chicken dinner, aren't you?
8: Yeah. That's
0: awesome.
8: Opportunity. You never say no. Look at opportunities and go, bang, go do it.
0: Can I just say, Greg, I've got an SMS here from Brant at Port Douglas, which would agree with that. He says, Kel, talking about bands, I remember in the late 70s being peeved at having to pay $5 to see INXS play in a hall because a few months earlier I'd passed up seeing them in a pub for $3, had to pay an extra 70%.
8: And I've met him as well many a times.
0: Which who's that, Brandon Port Douglas or
8: No,
0: Hutchins?
8: No, the bands, right?
0: Yeah.
8: I can remember when Bowie was in Brisbane, we went to a little studio on the corner of what's Queen Street and George Street there, which is the recording studio there. And David Bowie got introduced by Ivor Davies to my house, and I was taking photos. I was in the room to the Fairlight computer, and then he went on and did the album Road.
0: Goodness gracious. You've been at the, what do they call it, at the front row of history.
8: Oh, no. Just,
0: well done.
8: In the right places at the right time, and just capitalise and just don't
0: say no.
8: My kids are still saying, you didn't tell us that. I was like, well, you never asked me the question.
0: Well, it's not every kid that thinks, hey, Dad. If I'd said to my dad, hey, Dad, did you ever meet Bowie? He'd go, no.
8: No.
0: It's not something you think of. Yeah. It's just like, oh, I'm just going to throw out random names. Did you ever meet this person? All right, we're going to question four, Greg at Wavell Heights.
8: Yeah.
0: Other than fronting Rose Tattoo, Angry's probably best known for the ballad Suddenly, which was the theme to a very famous TV wedding. Whose wedding was it?
8: It was on Neighbours.
0: And who was it? You got married. You're right, it was on Neighbours.
8: Was it Kylie Minogue and Jason Donovan?
0: It was. What were their character names? Who got married?
8: I don't know. I've never watched Neighbours.
0: You know what? I'm going to give it to you. You're close enough. Probably not who you expected to do the wedding ballad for Scott and Charlene, but yeah.
8: Believe it or not, when Michael Hutchins was going out with Kylie, I actually had a chance of meeting with him.
0: Yeah.
8: And they are both, Michael was a bit out there, but Kylie is the nicest single person you could ever come across.
0: Well, we're going to go to her concert on Saturday.
8: I know. I'm looking forward to it.
0: It's going to be great. All right, we're on question five, Greg at Wavell Heights. Which planet, the eighth from the sun, was discovered on this day in 1846? Eighth from the sun.
8: I'm going through my mind here.
0: Mm-hmm.
8: All right. Could be Saturn.
0: Greg at Wavell Heights. Going for Saturn. Not Saturn. Okay. But, Greg, it's been awesome talking to you, and I hope we see each other on the weekend.
8: We will. Remember, now, what time are you at gate number two?
0: 8:45. About 8:30 I'll be there.
8: But
0: 8:45 on TV. I know, TV, a radio person. Oh, my God.
8: Great. I'm going to join you.
0: Indeed. Okay. Thank you, Greg. Greg at Wavell Heights tonight. All right. It's not Saturn. So let's go to Jonathan at Mount Tambourine Mountain. How are you doing, Jonathan?
9: Here we go. Yeah, really good. How are you?
0: Excellent. Now, Jonathan, you're a first-time caller also, I do believe.
9: I am. I rang up for the Brownlow one, but that's all right.
0: I think we lost you. All right, here's your fanfare.
9: Hey, fun.
0: Congratulations and welcome to the tribe.
9: Thank you.
0: All right, you good on planets?
9: Well, I know about one.
0: Okay, well, let's hope it's this one. Well, Earth and another one. Which planet, the eighth planet from the sun, was discovered on this day in 1846? Now, we know it's not Saturn.
9: We know it's not Saturn. Was it Pluto?
0: Was it? Well, Pluto's not a planet anymore.
9: It might have been discovered then.
0: It might have. Do you want to stay with Pluto?
9: No. Judging by your reaction.
0: Name another one then. It's right out there.
9: Right out there. Is it Jupiter?
0: No, it's not that one either. Oh, Jonathan, I'm so sorry. Thank you. Jonathan at Tambourine Mountain, he waited all that time. And no, not Jupiter, not Saturn. Kath at Kingaroy, hello.
10: Hello, Kelly.
0: Now, Kath, you were a Rose Tattoo fan as well or not?
10: No, I wasn't really a Rose Tattoo fan.
0: Yep.
10: But I did like Angry, especially when he's Suddenly.
0: Oh, yeah, beautiful song. And we just had a question about it. Yep.
10: Yes, I heard that. But the thing that I remember about Angry was, I can't remember exactly when it was, but he did the Kokoda Trail with a whole heap of other famous people.
0: Mm.
10: And Darryl Braithwaite was one of them. But I can't remember what charity it was for.
0: He did a lot of work for a lot of charities. He was a good man.
10: Yeah, but seeing this documentary, what they went through, was just, even, you know, with Daryl and Angry and that, it was just so amazing what they put their bodies through.
0: Yeah. You can imagine what the diggers put themselves through in wartime as well, going that on that exact track.
10: Yeah.
0: Mm. All right, Kath from Kingaroy. Which planet, eighth from the sun, was discovered on this day in 1846? It's not Saturn, it's not Jupiter. Give us another one.
10: Is it Mercury?
0: No, Mercury is the first one from the sun.
10: Okay, and just quickly before I go,
0: yes.
10: What was the answer to the Brownlow Medal?
0: Michael Voss. Michael Voss.
10: Oh.
0: Yeah.
10: No, that wasn't who I thought it was, but anyway.
0: All righty.
10: I know about AFL.
0: That's
10: you
0: okay.
10: Enjoy your weekend, Kel?
0: Sorry?
10: You enjoy your weekend away?
0: I shall do.
10: I hope you come back with a win.
0: Oh, gosh, me too. Thank you, Kath, the lovely Kath at Kingaroy tonight. Matt's at Brighton. Hey, Matt.
11: Good evening, Kelly. How are you tonight?
0: Very well indeed. 1300 222 612 to play the quiz this evening. All right, we've gone through quite a few planets tonight. This planet, it's eighth from the sun. It was discovered on this day in 1846. Which planet is it?
11: Uranus.
0: It's not Uranus.
11: And by the way, Kelly, I was speaking to Lauren when I called in, and we were talking about the passing of Angry Anderson, and
0: yeah.
11: I'll admit, his music and probably Rose Tattoo was way before my time, but I've sort of grown to a lot of artists back in the day, like I've sort of grown to appreciate the music that they provided us. And particularly with We Can't Be Beaten. In fact, I actually remember last year I requested that for Songs You Love. I remember we chatted about that.
0: Yeah.
11: Last year.
0: They probably didn't have a lot of great songs in terms of popularity on the charts, but those who loved that band loved their music. They were hard, gritty Aussie pub rock and rollers, and that's the music they played.
11: Yeah. And I think it's a very sad loss for that era today.
0: Yeah, it is. The boomers and the Gen Xers who went along, they'd be quite sad at the loss of Angry today. Yeah. And Terry Denton. Last night, the illustrator, and, sad news.
11: And Lauren mentioned that as well when we were talking to about sort of that childhood era that we grew up with. So,
0: Yep, dropping like flies, Matt. That's actually rather a concern. Matt,
11: I know.
0: You got it wrong, but thank you so much for calling, and go Lions.
11: Thanks, Kelly. Go Lions. Enjoy.
0: There's Matt at Brighton tonight. Kerry's at Kangaroo Point. Hi, Kerry.
12: Yeah, hi, Kelly. Yes, I rang in for that. I knew Michael Voss because, I go back to always. In the 90s, I went to a couple of games at the Gabba when he was playing.
0: Yes.
12: I had a friend that loved the game. She was from Tasmania. So I got hauled all on. But, I think they won one and they lost the other one. But anyway, they played Richmond one of the games.
0: Yeah, we did. We lost one grand final against Essendon. And then we won the next three and we lost the next one against, Port Adelaide.
12: We won three in a row in Port, but I was up in Mount Isa visiting a management buyout and the plane had a problem. They had to fly apart. So, I was up in Mount Isa. Now, they won the three in a row and I donated a book, a racing book, at for the Burnbrook Club and Lee Matthews won it.
0: Oh, nice.
12: It was called The Gentleman of the Turf, and he won it.
0: Oh, Lethal Lee. He'll be there. He'll be there Saturday.
12: A player and a coach.
0: That's it. Although Fags, if he gets three in a row, they'll be level pegging. Although Lee played more. Yeah. Okay, put us out of our misery, Kerry. Which planet, the eighth from the sun, was discovered on this day in 1846?
12: Neptune.
0: Thank goodness for that. Running out of planets. It is indeed Neptune. Now, speaking of Neptune, he was the Roman god of the sea. So what is the name of the Greek god of the sea?
12: Is it Poseidon?
0: It is Poseidon. Good work. Kerry from Kangaroo Point playing Smart Casual tonight. And you're with Kelly Higgins Devine, and it's around about 22 to 8. We're only up to question 7. The boss, Bruce Springsteen, was born on this day in 1949, making him 77 years old. Which of these songs did he write? Manfred Mann's Blinded by the Light, the Pointer Sisters' song Fire, or Patti Smith's Because the Night, or all of them?
12: I don't really know, so I'll settle for the first one, but I don't know, Kelly.
0: Blinded by the Light?
12: Yes.
0: Not the answer I'm after. But Kerry, thank you so much.
12: I was blinded by the light.
0: Kerry at Kangaroo Point. Okay, this is a music question. Simone at Wurongari, hello.
13: Hey, how are you, Kelly?
0: Excellent. You love a bit of Rose Tattoo, a bit sad hearing about Angry?
13: Oh, sad. Man with a big heart.
0: Exactly. Did a lot of charity work.
13: Yeah, he did a lot of charity work.
0: Hmm.
13: So.
0: Okay, yeah, Simone.
13: Yep.
0: Okay, we've got three songs or a fourth option. Manfred Mann's Blinded by the Light, Pointer Sisters Fire, Patti Smith's Because the Night, the boss Bruce Springsteen, born today, did he write just one of those songs or all of them?
13: I'm going to go for Patti Smith, just a guess.
0: Patti Smith? No.
13: Oh, my God.
0: It's not the answer I'm after. Simone, thanks for playing.
13: Thank you. Bye.
0: There we go. That's Simone at Wurongari tonight. John Boy and Nielsen, the Brains Trust. Hello.
14: Good evening. We've lost Nielsen.
0: Oh, we have we? Okay.
14: Unfortunately, I've lost half my brain power. We would have had 140 years of knowledge, but no, we don't.
0: No, we don't. Okay, now the boss.
14: Down to my 70 years.
0: The boss was born on this day in 1949. He's 77 today. So which of these songs did he write? A, Blinded by the Light, B, Fire, C, Because the Night, or D, all of them?
14: Oh, I'd have to say D, all of them.

0: There we go. Correct. He did write all of them.
1: I'm still keeping up my Valium before tomorrow's decision.
0: It went so long, the decision last night, didn't it? Goodness gracious. It was 9:45 before we got a decision on Lockie Neal.
1: Dinner with a nice wine while they were deciding.
0: Yep. Well, get out a bottle again because tomorrow night will probably be the same.
1: Yep.
0: Question 8 for you, John Boy.
1: Yeah.
0: Speaking of Bruce Springsteen, he won 4 Grammy Awards in 1993 for a song he wrote for the movie Philadelphia. What was that song?
1: Honestly, Kelly, I don't remember the 90s.
0: Oh, okay. For any particular, just because that was so long ago, or?
1: No, it was just a bit of a blank. Anything up to the early 80s, I would remember, and then no.
0: And then there's just blank, and then there's yesterday.
1: Yeah, that's it.
0: Pretty much. I get that.
1: 10 minutes ago.
0: John Boy, sorry about that. Have a good night.
1: And you have a great time in Melbourne.
0: Will do, John Boy, at Munroobin tonight. This is Smart Casual, the quiz. Kevin at Yorkies. Hello.
2: Hello, hello.
0: Hey, Kev, how you doing?
2: Hey, KHD. Awesome, thank you.
0: Wonderful. We're talking about the fact that Bruce Springsteen is 77 today. Big birthday for the boss.
2: Well, that's good for him.
0: Yeah, and he's still touring. Rocking around the world, doing what he does.
2: Crazy. What about Leonard Cohen? He went to 80-something.
0: Yeah, Leonard Cohen's still going. I had a bit of a chat this afternoon with Midge Ure from Ultravox.
2: Awesome. Love him.
0: Yeah. So you'll hear that tomorrow night. He's 71. He's touring. So good on him.
2: Coming to Cairns, I don't suppose.
0: No, sorry. Only Brisbane.
2: Nah.
0: Yeah, just doing the capital cities.
2: That's close enough.
0: Yeah, that's the fly down. Mm. Why not? So talking about Springsteen, he won 4 Grammys in 1993 for a song he wrote for the movie Philadelphia. What was that song? It was a ballad.
2: It was called Philadelphia.
0: It was called Something of Philadelphia. I'll give you that clue. Something of Philadelphia, do, do, do, do. That singing probably hasn't helped you, to be honest.
2: Can't play a bit of it, can you?
0: Well, not without giving away what it is. The Something of Philadelphia. Won Song of the Year, Best Rock Song, Best Rock Vocal Performance and Best Song Written for Visual Media. Also won an Academy Award for Best Original Song.
2: Goodness, I should know. Nah.
0: Sorry, Kevin. Thanks for playing.
2: Never mind. Play me a fanfare, though. Cheryl's called heaps of times, but not me.
0: Oh, do you want a fanfare, do you? Here we go. There we go, Kev. You're welcome.
2: Thank you.
0: Enjoy. Now, Cheryl's at Yorkies as well. I've got a big fan base in Yorkies Knob in Cairns. Hi, Cheryl. Oh, no, sorry, wait a minute. I'll get to Cheryl in a moment. Cheryl, in a tick. Simon is at Arana Hills. Hi, Simon.
3: Hello.
0: Hello. I'm not quite sure what I did then, but I didn't do it well. Sean telling me, hate to want to break the news, Leonard Cohen died in 2016. Yeah, we thought he died. Probably didn't realise it was 10 years ago. Goodness. Simon.
3: Yes.
0: Bruce Springsteen won 4 Grammy Awards in 1993 for a song he wrote for the movie Philadelphia. We know it's the Something of Philadelphia. What was the name of that song?
3: It's The Streets of Philadelphia. Oh, brother, gonna leave me wasting away on the streets of
0: Philadelphia. Indeed, it was Streets of Philadelphia. Yep. Absolutely beautiful but heartbreaking song.
3: I saw him at QE2 in, I think, 1984 when he's born in the USA tour.
0: Oh, that would have been huge.
3: It was great. It was really great.
0: Yeah. Talking about great performers. Yeah. Question 9, turning away from music to a bit of Australian history. In which town did the Battle of the Eureka Stockade take place in 1854?
4: That'll be Ballarat.
0: It was Ballarat in Victoria. And Simon, still on the Eureka Stockade, the leader of the rebellion was a bloke named Peter Laylor. True or false, he was later elected to Victorian Parliament.
4: That's true.
0: It is true. Do you remember that from high school history?
4: Yeah, I do. I was there.
0: 1854, well done.
4: Yeah.
0: He was elected to the Legislative Assembly 2 years later in 1856.
4: Yeah, he lost his arm, actually, during the battle.
0: Got shot, and, did he? Or?
4: He got shot, yeah. And, there you go.
0: Ooh, didn't know he'd shot his arm. Oh, he'd had his arm shot. I'm sure he didn't shoot his own arm. We're going to just remind you of the song tonight for Banger or Clanger, which is this one from Engelbert Humperdinck.

0: righty, a bit of Engelbert. What do you reckon? Is that one still a banger or now a clanger? 0467922612. Where are you going on that one, Simon?
1: Oh, I think it's a clanger.
0: A clanger. All right, we'll put that vote in. The vote tonight at the moment is 50-50. Keep in mind, I get the deciding vote if it comes down to that. Question 11 tonight. It was on this day in 2008 that the Guns N' Roses album Appetite for Destruction became the all-time best-selling debut album in America. So it can take a while for it to become the all-time best-selling debut album, sometimes a decade. 10 years later, which band stole the title with their album, Cracked Rear View? Would you like a couple of options? Okay, was it The Cars, Hootie and the Blowfish, or Green Day? The album was called Cracked Rear View. Which one are you going to go with? The Cars, Hootie and the Blowfish, or Green Day?
1: Look, I'll go The Cars.
0: The Cars? Not The Cars. Sorry about that, Simon.
1: That's okay. Thank you for having me on.
0: No problem. Simon at Arana Hills tonight. Did very well, though. Cheryl at Yorkies. Hi.
2: Hello, Kelly. How are you?
0: Doing very well tonight.
2: We're
0: getting through the questions. This one's a little bit tricky.
2: A wee bit.
0: 2008, the Guns N' Roses album Appetite for Destruction became the all-time best-selling debut album in America. But 2018, there was a band that stole the title with their album Cracked Rear View. We know it wasn't The Cars, so was it Hootie and the Blowfish or Green Day?
2: I'm pretty sure it's Hootie and the Blowfish. I only want to be with you.
0: Yeah. Took them a while to get there, but they did indeed take the title. The album came out in 1994, so it took them until 2018 to actually get that amount of sales. But people were still buying the album.
2: Fantastic. Yep, good, good.
0: Question 12 tonight. Which singer couldn't attend a charity concert held in his honour in Melbourne on the weekend due to deteriorating health?
2: I know. It's very, very sad. John Farnham.
0: John Farnham, yeah.
2: Yeah.
0: I know, but I'm a bit nervous now. We've had Angry Go.
2: I know. Me too. Yeah. You know, it's like you said, they're dropping like flies and it's scary. It starts making you feel old.
0: It does. Proceeds from that concert going to head and neck cancer research, which is lovely.
2: Fantastic. That's great news.
0: Cheryl, question 13. Russian officials in Moscow say they shot down over 1,000 what in the largest ever attack on the capital by Ukraine. What did they shoot down in Moscow? Over 1,000 of them.
2: What are those thingies? Oh, my God, I'm going to lose the word now.
0: Yep.
2: Those thingies with the four little propellers and they go up in the air.
0: You know what they are. I need the word.
2: I know. Oh, my gosh. Oh, we've heard my brain trust, Kevin, there.
0: Could drone on and on about it, honestly.
2: Oh, God, I love you. Drones.
0: It was drones. Yeah, there we go. You're welcome. This is why it's smart casual. Test your smarts. Try to keep it casual. All righty. That's probably your big clue for the night, I must admit, Cheryl.
2: Oh, no. More.
0: Okay, here we go. Question 14. Singer-songwriter Leonard Cohen. Born on September 21st, 1934. What nationality was he? Was he British, American, or Canadian? Leonard Cohen. Yeah. British, American, or Canadian?
2: Okay. I'm tossing up between two.
0: Mm-hmm.
2: I'm thinking either Canadian or American.
0: They're so close together.
2: I know. Mm. That's what's making it really, really hard. Kevin really wanted to see him when he was in Melbourne one time and then the next year he passed away.
0: Oh, yeah, missed your chance. Which one is it? You're right. It's one of those two. Which one?
2: It's one of those two. Mm-hmm. Leonard Cohen, Canadian.
0: Canadian's correct.
2: Oh, my God. You know you
0: can. Such a great voice.
2: Absolutely. I'm your man.
0: Yeah. I like Everybody Knows. That's probably, other than Hallelujah, it's probably my favourite one of his.
2: Oh, there you go.
0: He was indeed Canadian. All right, this is a bit of a tough one. J.R.R. Tolkien's book, The Hobbit, it was published in September 1937. It follows the adventures of Hobbit Bilbo Baggins, goes on a quest with the wizard Gandalf and 13 dwarves to recover the dwarves' home and treasure from what type of creature? What did they have to get it back from? It's a fantasy creature. God. I'll give you, it's a fantasy creature.
2: A fantasy creature. No, just when you said Gandalf, Kevin and I used to live next door to a guy who was a big fan of The Hobbit, and his cat's name was Gandalf. So that's about the only thing I know of that question at the moment.
0: Oh, do you want to have a guess? Throw out a fantasy creature.
2: Oh, what's it? A troll.
0: A troll. Not what we were after. Sorry, Cheryl, but you've played beautifully.
2: Thank you very much.
0: Cheryl at Yorkies tonight. Nicole at Manly slipping in. Hi, Nicole.
3: Hello. How you doing, Kelly?
0: Good. You sad today, the news of Angry Anderson passing?
3: I am indeed, yeah. Lauren asked her favourite song and I can't, like, he was in the house when I was growing up and it was more my older brothers, but yep. I did see him. The concert in the realm for Jesus Christ Superstar.
0: Yep. Oh, that would have been great. Yes.
3: Yeah. So
0: he played Herod.
3: Yeah. Yes, and did a fabulous job.
0: Yeah, he would have.
3: Yeah.
0: Nicole, J.R. Tolkien's book, The Hobbit, they go on a big quest to get back the home and treasure of the dwarves. From what type of creature do they have to get this stuff back?
3: Okay, may I go to my brain's trust?
0: Yeah, who's your brain's trust?
3: My son.
0: Yeah, if he's there. Is he a Hobbit fan?
3: I'm not too sure if he's got it. No, I don't know. Are you a Hobbit fan, Jack? Not at all. Yeah.
0: Okay, he's probably not going to be much help.
3: Yeah, I know.
0: It's a mythical creature. It's a creature of fantasy.
3: Mythical creature?
0: Yes.
3: Of fantasy.
0: People have argued whether they actually existed, but we've found no proof.
3: Oh, okay.
0: Throw one out there.
3: Oh, I don't know. A goblin.
0: A goblin?
3: Know. Yeah.
0: Not a goblin.
3: Yeah, I'm sorry, I'm not a fan.
0: That's okay. Yeah. That happens.
3: I don't have the right brain trust with me, or I'm not the right. Yeah, anyway.
0: Thank you, Nicole. Nicole and Manly tonight. You can know every question but the one you get, and that happens a lot. Michael's at Beaudesert. Hey, Michael.
4: Hey, Kelly. How you going?
0: Good. I hope you're a Hobbit fan. Are you?
4: I definitely am. Definitely am.
0: All right. Before we get to the question, welcome, first-time caller. Here's your fanfare. All right. There we go. Welcome to the tribe, Michael.
4: Thank you so much.
0: The book The Hobbit, they go on a quest. The dwarves have had their home and treasure stolen by this mythical creature. What is this creature?
4: He is a dragon by the name of Smaug.
0: Michael's at Beaudesert. Hey, Michael.
4: Hey, Kelly, how you going?
0: Good. I hope you're a Hobbit fan. Are you?
4: I definitely am. Definitely am.
0: All right. Before we get to the question, welcome, first-time caller. Here's your fan. All right. There we go. Welcome to the tribe, Michael.
4: Thank you so much.
0: The book The Hobbit, they go on a quest. The dwarves have had their home and treasure stolen by this mythical creature. What is this creature?
4: He is a dragon by the name of Smaug.
0: It is. Do you remember who voiced him in the movie?
4: Benedict

0: actually the next question, but I'm impressed.
1: Oh.
0: I know. Question 16. We'll see how many we can get through in the next 4 minutes. You could do a Bradbury, as we say, and slip through and grab the fridge magnet tonight. Ray Charles, the blind American singer and pianist, was born on this day in 1930. He made a cameo appearance in the 1980 cult classic The Blues Brothers. What song did he sing? Ray Charles sang in the 1980 cult classic movie The Blues Brothers. What song did he sing? So many great cameos in that movie.
1: Ray Charles.
0: Yeah.
1: Was it one of his big ones?
0: Well, yeah, it did chart. It's a well-known song, a very well-known song.
1: Shake Your Tail Feather?
0: Shake Your Tail Feather is correct. Indeed, well done. Great song, excellent video. Question 17. Donald Trump recently banned the 3-watt from the White House. Do you want some options?
1: Oh, I think I probably got it.
0: Go on.
1: No, give me the options.
0: Okay, did he ban 3 ex-girlfriends, 3 major news organisations or 3 debt collectors?
1: Major news organisations.
0: Yes. It could have been any of those, really.
1: It could have. Who knows?
0: That's it. 18. Question 18. According to the old saying, you shouldn't count your what? Oh, no. So you shouldn't count your chickens until they're what?
1: Hatched.
0: Until they're hatched. Here we go. Bit of chook for us. That's making it to a show reel somewhere. Thank you. All right, 2 more questions. Ripping through these tonight. The 1970s US TV sitcom starring Jack Klugman and Tony Randall was called what?
1: This
0: might stump Michael. It's probably before your time.
1: I wasn't born till the 80s.
0: Oh, there we go. 1970s starring Jack Klugman and Tony Randall. I have a feeling they may have tried to revive it, but it didn't work recently. Jack Klugman and Tony Randall.
1: Do we get any clues?
0: It was also a play, which doesn't help you much, I would say. They played 2 bachelors who lived together and had very different outlooks on life and cleanliness.
1: The Oddfellows?
0: Not The Oddfellows. Close but no banana. Sorry, Michael.
1: No, that's okay. Thank you very much.
0: Michael at Beaudesert. Now, Ray the Truckie might be able to help us out here. Hi, Ray.
2: G'day, Kel. How are you?
0: Good.
2: 70s. Go the Lions.
0: Yeah, go Lions. Not long now. 70s US TV sitcom starring Jack Klugman, Tony Randall. What was it called?
2: The Odd Couple.
0: It was called The Odd Couple. Yes. Well done.
2: Oh,
0: it was indeed. Michael was so close, but not The Odd Fellows. The Odd Couple was what we were looking for. You get tonight's fridge magnet, Ray.
2: That's the first one I've ever got from you, Kel. Thank you.
0: You're welcome. And you'd loved a bit of Rose Tattoo with 15 seconds to go?
2: Yes, I did. Loved hearing them, and I loved what he stood for too, helping out the kids.
0: Ray, thank you so much. And he did too. He did a lot of fabulous charity work. Angry Anderson. That's it for the quiz tonight. Zach Mander will be with you tomorrow. It's 8 o'clock.
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7: ABC News with Glenn Lauder. Friends of the late Aussie rock legend Angry Anderson say the Rose Tattoo frontman was one of the truly great Aussie rockers. Anderson's family's confirmed his death after the 79-year-old fell ill while touring overseas last month. Anderson spent 50 years working in the music industry and across television, charity and youth advocacy. Singer Marty Roan collaborated with Anderson and says he had a big heart and big presence.

0: going to go on that one. B for banger tonight. C for clanger. The number is 0467 922 612. It was sitting at 50-50. One of those options has drawn slightly ahead, but only slightly. If you wish to dump that into the ocean of never to be heard again, you should put C for clanger. If, however, you want to hear that, and maybe often, you should text B for banger to 0467 922 612. Now, look, there's a bit of a situation happening with power at the moment around some Brisbane suburbs. We've got around 2,300 people without power in Aspley, 1,500 around Bridgman Downs, 2,200 in Castledine, 1,000 around Geebung, and 700 at Zilmia. And one person at Fitzgibbon and one at Acacia Ridge. That seems unfortunate. So that's about nearly 8,000 people without power in those suburbs. We're checking in with Energex to find out what's going on. It does say under investigation at this stage, with an update at 10 o'clock. We might try to speak to somebody from Ergon or Energex just to see what's going on a little bit later. They'll have a look at the situation. So if you're without power in those areas, Aspley, Bridgman Downs, Castledine, Geebung, Zilmia, then you are not alone tonight, but we're trying to work out what actually the problem is. Every week, we take a look at what's happening in the world and say, what the hell is going on? And the man who makes sense of the nonsense is Paul Osborne, broadcaster, journalist, podcast consultant and producer. This is The World According to Paul, and you can find him on Threads and Instagram. Look for PD Osborne. That's PD OSBOURNE. Paul Osborne, hello.
1: Hello, how are you?
0: I'm very well. I'm going to a final, but he's sitting across from me. I'm in a lion's shirt.
1: I'm in a suit.
0: Well, yes, you're dressed up and I look like I've just strolled in from the street and took over, which is actually pretty much what happened 25 years ago. So, yes, I got my lion's shirt.
1: I hear there's a sports event coming up.
0: There is.
1: I hear. Big day.
0: Huge.
1: Kylie's playing, isn't she?
0: Yes, she is. That makes it, you know, when I was deliberating, am I going to spend this money? I thought, well, A, Lions grand final, never know when there's going to be another one, better go down.
1: Probably next year, judging by the
0: possibly
1: way this seems to go.
0: Yes. And Kylie in concert. Yes, I'm going to that.
1: Yeah,
0: too.
1: Yeah, I think so.
0: It's going to be fun.
1: I think between the two, it's probably worth the ticket.
0: Exactly. Yes, and the flights. They cost me nearly a grand.
1: Wow.
0: Which is actually cheap. That's actually cheap.
1: Relying on extra flights. They're very expensive.
0: Yeah, very expensive extra flights. Yeah. Oh, they're doing it for us. Sure.
1: We're doing it because we love money. We love you.
0: The people in Perth, though, they've got it terrible. Brisbane's bad enough. From Perth, I was looking on Monday, the cheapest return fares I could find were just under $3,000. It's insanity.
1: I'm sure that there's a perfectly normal business reason why they've suddenly become so expensive.
0: Price gouging. Anyhow, let's go to the sound of silence. Donald Trump decided to ban three major news organisations from his press conferences. What's happened since that decision?
1: Yeah, it hasn't gone quite the way he was perhaps intending. Look, this is not the first time that we have discovered that Donald Trump does not like news organisations who report on him critically or honestly.
0: They're all fake news.
1: He doesn't like that. But he has in the past, he's gone after individual reporters and things like that. But this was a significant escalation. So on Friday, he said, I am now banning CNN, MS Now, which is what they've renamed MSNBC, which is another news network in the States, and Politico, massive political news website, are all now banned from the White House.
0: Which is a breach of the First Amendment,
1: well,
0: you would think?
1: Well, opinion is divided on that, by which I mean that nearly all the lawyers say that is a breach of the First Amendment, but Donald Trump says that it isn't. On the Saturday, reporters from those organizations turned up at the White House to be denied access and to have their passes seized. Mm. And then on Monday, when Trump was asked about it, he said, these people have been spreading lies. It is just the beginning. I will ban more of them. And he also said that the media had an obligation to report on all of his triumphs and successes, including, I imagine, the ones that he's just made up. So he's very unhappy about this. Now, as you ask the pertinent question, is it legal?
0: Mm.
1: There is the First Amendment, which talks about Congress shall make no law, you know, restraining the free press. Now, obviously, he's not Congress.
0: Yeah.
1: Many people say the White House is the people's house and you can't ban people from it. Technically, they can kind of say they're not going to let certain people in.
0: Mm.
1: But there is a term about viewpoint discrimination. Once you have admitted some journalists to the White House for the purposes of doing journalism, you can't then say, but not you, for the reason that I don't like the things you say about me. That's been tested in court in the States, and it's been ruled that you can't do that. And that's the basis of the legal challenge that the three organizations have brought, which is going to be up in court today, later today, tomorrow our time, for a US court to decide, which is the early stage of that legal challenge. So is it legal? Probably not, is the right answer. But a more narrowly defined ban might be. That idea that you can't discriminate based on viewpoint dates back to when a guy called Jim Acosta, who at the time was a CNN reporter, Trump threw him out of the White House in his first term back in 2018. And that case went to court. And the court, led by a judge that Donald Trump appointed, overturned the ban and said, you can't do that. You can't just ban this reporter.
0: Can you imagine how filthy he'd have been about that?
1: I'm appointing all these judges and they won't do what I say.
0: Following the law.
1: I won't make that mistake when there are gaps on the Supreme Court. So, yeah, that time it got reversed. Now, there's a long history here. You go back to 2016 when he was running for president the first time. He actually explicitly said out loud what everyone suspects. His aim in undermining the media and calling them fake news and saying you can't trust anything they say is to diminish trust among his own supporters so that if and when in the future they do run things about him that are hostile but are true, they will be inclined not to believe them because he has spent so long telling them that the mainstream media lies about him. So if, for example, you might think that you've been getting some help in your original campaign from Russia, if, for example, you have a close friendship with one of the world's most notorious paedophiles, those kinds of things, if they were to come out in the future, you have already set the terms of this by saying you can't trust the media. And he said in an interview back in 2016, you know, I do this so that people won't believe what the media writes about me. So it's all there on the record. In the second term, the Associated Press were thrown out of the White House for a time because they wouldn't use Gulf of America.
0: They persisted on using Gulf of Mexico.
1: Yeah.
0: How are they going with Lake America rather than Ontario?
1: Lake America hasn't been drained yet, but everybody else is still calling it Lake Ontario on the grounds that that's actually what its name is.
0: Yes.
1: Now, similarly, last year, the Pentagon tried to bring in a new set of rules for the reporters who cover the Defense Department, Department of War, as we're now supposed to call it, because defense is too woke.
0: Yep.
1: And they basically said, you can't publish anything that is not sanctioned by us. If the people in the sort of press office of the Pentagon haven't said you can publish it, then you can't publish it. Doesn't matter if it's classified or not. You can't publish it without our say-so. And most news organizations just refuse to sign up to this, up to and including Fox News, who normally are quite on board with whatever Donald Trump says, and then lost access to the Pentagon as a result. So that was an initial fight back by the media, but it didn't go very far. But this one has gone a lot further. This has led to a much more concerted pushback by the media, including areas of the media that I don't think Donald Trump would ever have expected to come out against him.
0: So what has happened with that pushback? So at CNN, MSN Now, Politico, who've been banned, how have the other organisations who haven't yet been banned, and we do say yet, How have they shown their disapproval of what's been done?
1: One of the problems with the ban was that CNN is one of five members of what's called the pool.
0: Mm-hmm.
1: So a pool arrangement is where there's a big news event that everybody wants. There's not enough room for everyone to send their own cameras. And this happens here. It happens in the UK.
0: Well, it's happening, with Albanese at the moment.
1: Yeah, so one of the broadcasters will go to it and will film it and will then give that footage to everybody.
0: Mm.
1: And that's a standard arrangement that exists in most countries where there are competing media organisations. The members of that pool that cover White House events are ABC, NBC, CBS, the three main networks, mm-hmm. Fox News, and CNN, who've now been banned. And so the other four said, well, not only are we not going to fill in the gaps where CNN was supposed to provide the pool coverage, but we are now not going to provide pool coverage. We will not go and staff these events. So then on Monday, Trump had this unveiling of his new helipad at the White House that he's had built.
0: Mm.
1: He's very proud of it. He wants you to know how proud
0: he is. Is it right on the front lawn where they had the wrestling match?
1: Big thing there, you know, big seal on the floor. You know, it's as subtle as the Oval Office is with all that gold. And the cameras were there to film it, but unfortunately nobody could hear anything because the pool didn't turn up, so there were no microphones. So, you know, nobody heard it. Now, that's the problem.
0: Yes. Is it a problem? All right.
1: He thought, I'm banning three news organisations who hate me.
0: Everybody else loves me, though.
1: Yeah, I'm banning these three news. They hate me. That's fine. What he wasn't expecting was that he would actually be sort of putting himself on mute across the whole of the media. You know, that even Fox News would say, we're not going to dig you out of this. So in terms of, you know, what will happen next, I would imagine what Trump is looking for is an off-ramp where he can blame somebody else. The most likely course of action is that the courts say, actually, you can't do this. It's a breach of the First Amendment. And then he can complain about how the crazed leftist courts have forced him.
0: Crazed leftist courts. To leftist courts that he put judges
1: mostly,
0: in.
1: Most of whom are staffed by his choice of judges. And that therefore he's going to have to readmit them. Now, again, the question is, could they more narrowly ban individual journalists? Could they restrict access in other ways? Could they restrict access to parts of the building, but not all of the building, to make it harder for them to do their jobs? That's a bit more of a vexed point. But
0: he's got his own YouTube channel, doesn't he? Is part of this about pushing people to that channel rather than watching mainstream news organisations, no matter which ones they might go to?
1: Yeah, he's launched this thing called Trump TV on YouTube, which sounds great. I can't wait to tune in.
0: Mm.
1: And it's not live 24/7 Trump cheerleading. It's speeches and events and sort of stuff on a loop.
0: Okay.
1: But yeah, the aim of it, as many organizations have done, is that they think they can bypass the media, go straight to the audience by putting it all on YouTube. The problem with that is, the people who are likely to sign up to Trump TV, the people who are likely to subscribe to it on YouTube, are probably people who quite like Donald Trump anyway.
0: Yes.
1: And are probably already going to vote.

0: vote for him. Mm. And Donald Trump's big problem at the moment is that there aren't very many of those.
1: He's in the, what, mid-30s with approval?
0: He's in the mid-30s, his popularity ratings. The most recent
1: almost
0: poll,
1: as low as Albanese.
0: Well, the most recent poll was specifically saying, do you approve of the way the president's handling foreign policy in the middle of an ongoing war with Iran? And, you know, more than 70% of the people who were questioned in that poll said, no, we do not approve. Mm. That includes people who
1: said
0: say
1: no
0: they approve of the way he's performing as president. So we are getting closer and closer and closer to those midterm elections. There is going to be more and more unfavorable coverage. Is somebody who is so addicted to seeing their own face on television, so addicted to media coverage, so addicted to the constant praise and attention, going to be able to cope with the mainstream media that he decries so much but also relies on showing him less? Or is he going to have to find a way to let them back in and pretend that it's a massive victory? A bit like the Greenland Treaty that he signed at the UN this week, where he's signed this agreement where they've basically given him an unused military base to go with the other military bases he's already got.
1: Didn't he basically sign an agreement that was exactly like the agreement that was signed years ago and just, got the base?
0: But yeah, it's just bigglier. It's just a little bit bigglier. I mean, amazingly, one of the things that they have said is that under the terms of this agreement, Russia and China will not be allowed to build bases on Greenland.
1: Were they allowed in the first place?
0: Greenland, a territory of Denmark, a member of NATO, and I'm not quite sure that NATO members are in the habit of offering territory to Russia to open military bases. So it's possible that that's perhaps not the massive win that he thinks it is.
1: Now, the midterms are coming up.
0: Yes.
1: Creeping ever closer. That's November. I just maybe wanted to talk about the bloke in Texas, the Democrat in Texas. Now, normally you'd think a Democrat wouldn't have snowflakes, really. James Tallarico.
0: Yeah,
1: he seems to be doing all right.
0: Well, the last time a Democrat won a Senate seat in Texas, as in a state Senate seat in Congress, was 1988.
1: Okay.
0: So they don't win in Texas.
1: Not a lot. No.
0: The latest polling suggests a near 30-point swing to Tallarico.
1: That's huge.
0: Compared to the results from Trump's victory year in 2024. The polling on a sort of head-to-head has him 11 points ahead of his Republican rival, who is himself a relatively controversial figure.
1: Paxton, Ken Paxton.
0: Yeah, who Trump backed him in quite a tough primary fight. That's now probably not helping him to win support. So, yeah, we're in this position where Texas, which is about as Republican a state as you can think of, may well send a Democrat to Congress for the first time in very nearly 40 years. And not just a Democrat, a 37-year-old teacher. You know, very much sort of the new face of Democrat politics, doubtless going to be talked about as a possible future presidential candidate. And so, yeah, I mean, to give you an indication of how hard these elections are going to be for Trump, we're not just talking about traditional swing states. We're also talking about Republican heartlands that could flip this time around. And we talked a while ago about the gerrymandering that's going on there, the attempts to redraw the boundaries in an effort to stop the Republicans losing control of the House of Representatives. There are obviously many more members of the House of Representatives than the Senate. That doesn't seem likely to work. It doesn't seem that's going to stop the Democrats taking the House. If they can flip enough seats to take the Senate as well, that's really the end of Trump's term in terms of being able to get significant things through. Because if you have the White House, but you don't have either House of Congress, it suddenly gets much, much harder to get things done. But also it gives those Democrats in Congress 2 years to turn their fire on you, to use the full power of Congress, launch investigations, subpoena witnesses, get the paperwork, maybe talk about impeachment again. That would be the third time. And create, obviously, Trump is not, as far as we know, running for re-election in 2028 because the Constitution bars it, as far as we know. But whoever is running as a Republican, presumably in order to get the nomination, is going to have to show a lot of fealty to Trump.
1: Yeah.
0: And so the Democrats will want to tar that person with Trump's actions. They want to tie him as close as possible to a president who's at 30-something points approval rating. So Tallarico becomes a kind of talisman of this. If he can pull this off, then the Democrats will think that they're in with a good chance, not just of taking both houses now, but also the presidential race in 28.
1: Just got a message here. Rachel just wants an update from Energex. We'll get one for you around about 8:30. Energex will be coming on to tell you what's going on with that power outage that's happening around Aspley, Bridgman Downs, Castledine, Geebung and Zilmere. Okay, and moving on to the UK, how much is it going to cost for a cup of coffee in the UK? So it's about $7, between $5.50, $7 here.
0: Well, that's interesting because most of the time that I spend here, I convert prices still back to UK money to sort of justify it. And until recently, you could just halve the number. So if something was $30, you can go, say £15.
1: Yeah.
0: That's all right. And it's changed a little bit in the last couple of weeks. And then the maths gets too complicated. I can't do it. But then when we were there, we were over in the UK just before Christmas last year. And I would sit down with a couple of sandwiches and a couple of coffees, and I'd say, "Enjoy your lunch." It was $70.
1: Oh my gosh!
0: Because the price,
1: the sandwiches and coffee,
0: prices of everything were obscene.
1: Oh my
0: God. There've been reports in the UK press the last week or so, 2 weeks, that London in particular is heading towards the $10 flat white, so £5.
1: $10. What's pushing that? Obviously not.
0: Coffee bean prices have been on this kind of roller coaster for the last couple of years. They hit an all-time high about a year and a half ago, but they have dropped significantly. I think it was something like $4.50 a pound that was the all-time high. They're now at about $2.70 a pound. It's dropped by about 30% in the last month. So you would think, well, if coffee prices go up when the price of beans goes up, now that the price of beans is coming down, surely my coffee should be getting cheaper.
1: But
0: the people who make the coffee will tell you that the beans are about 4% of the price. And when you factor in the rent, the wages, the power, all that milk.
1: Yep. Then the cups if they're takeaway.
0: The cups if they're takeaway. Those are the reasons why it's more expensive. So in London, which, people buy a lot of coffee in London, I can tell you that. We're looking now potentially at sort of the $10 flat white, the £5 flat white. Here, prices in the last 10 years have gone up by between 40 and 60%.
1: Yes.
0: Which far outstrips inflation. Now, the people who run the coffee shops would say that's much more about the costs of having a physical building, the costs of employing staff, the hospitality wages went up nearly 6% last year, that all of those things factor in. And again, the beans are not really as big a factor as you would think. There was a guy up on the Sunshine Coast a few weeks ago was saying that he thought, runs coffee roasters there, and said that he thought we are going to end up at the $8 or $9 coffee within a few years.
1: I wonder where our end point is, where the consumer goes, I'll make it
0: a couple of times, because a lot of the time you don't even know how much it's going to be. And they just sort of turn the thing around and you look at it. And there were a couple of times where it's been nudging up on seven. And I think, I don't know how I feel about this.
1: Yeah. More if you want little additives or if you drink soy or lactose free and all those kind of things.
0: Well, you're asking for it in that case. I mean, you're really in trouble. The key thing that I would like them to address, however, is that fewer than one in five coffee shops, certainly in Brisbane, are still open at 4 o'clock in the afternoon.
1: Yes, that's true. That's because they're open at 5 a.m.
0: That's because they're open at 5 and 6.
1: Crazy people.
0: But they're not open in the afternoon. And I have raised this before, that some of us like coffee. Not long after I first arrived here, I saw my local neighbourhood Facebook group, someone writing this question in there and saying, does anyone know where I can get a decent coffee at like 3-4 o'clock in the afternoon? And all the replies, not one of them suggested a place. They all just said, well, why do you want coffee at 3 in the afternoon? Why do you?
1: None of your business,
0: well,
1: Eloise.
0: I really did want to go in and go, I don't know, Dave. Maybe he just wants a coffee. maybe he's a little bit on edge, and a coffee might just smooth the edges off him a bit. I know how he feels.
1: Some of us work nights. We can have a coffee at 3 o'clock and it's still okay at midnight.
0: Some of us are perfectly happy drinking coffee after 2 p.m. And coffee after 2 p.m. is not vodka in the era of prohibition. It's just coffee. If you're offended by the idea of me having a coffee at 4 o'clock in the afternoon, don't have one. Even if you're sitting with me, would you like a coffee? At 4 o'clock, okay, I won't get you one. I'm having one because I need one.
1: Because it's up to you.
0: Yeah.
1: Because it's a free country.
0: Because it's a legal drug.
1: Exactly. And we love it and we're going to have more of it. That's the world according to Paul tonight. Get on to Threads and Instagram. Look for @PDOsborne with a U. I love these chats. Paul Osborne, thank you.
0: Thank you.
1: All right, we have had some power outages around the southeast. Justin Coomber is our Energex spokesperson. Hello.
2: Hello, Kelly. Yes, unfortunately, we lost about 8,000 customers, just under that, at around 8 p.m. It was caused by a wildlife impact. A poor possum triggered all this mayhem.
1: Wow.
2: Poor thing.
1: What was it at a substation?
2: Well, it was at a real junction of everything. Yeah, unfortunately, it was just in the wrong place at the wrong time, the poor thing. However, the good news is our crews are onto it and they've got about half of those customers back on already. So there's about 4,200 customers across Aspley, Castledine, Fitzgibbon, Geebung and Zilmia still without power. Mm-hmm. Some of those customers, some of those people in those areas, we expect to be without power until about 10 o'clock to 11 o'clock this evening. So we apologise for that, but it was a fairly big outage and our crews are bringing back people back online section by section where they can. Obviously, Kelly, it's a dangerous thing. We've got to take it safely. All this work's got to be done safely. We do try to do it as quickly as we can, but it's got to be done as safely as we can, of course.
1: Okay, so you're expecting by 10-ish, 11-ish tonight, most people will have their power back on.
2: Yes, that's right. And if anyone's in those areas, if you have a mobile phone that's still charged up, jump onto our website, energex.com.au, and go to the outage finder, and it will give you updates on those times. They're sort of the longest period of time, Kelly, so we hope to get people back on before that if we can.
1: All right. Thank you so much for that update, Justin. Appreciate it.
2: You're welcome, Kelly. Thank you.
1: Justin Coomber from Energex. So if you're in those affected areas, good to know. You can see some light at the end of the tunnel. The lights will be back on, hopefully, between 10 and or by 10 or 11 o'clock tonight. But once again, as Justin said, keep a lookout on the Energex website. I'll keep an eye over those numbers as well. I suppose you'll know when the lights are back on. But, poor little possum. Yeah. Well, it's common, isn't it? We all know that when a possum tail hits a couple of lines and we lose power for a little while. Indeed. When we come back, tonight's Banger or Clanger.
3: 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My ABC QCWA weather calendar is back for 2027, featuring stunning weather photos captured by ABC audiences right across Queensland. Ooh, nice shot, Marty.
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1: Really interesting SMS just before we get to Banger or Clanger coming through tonight, just talking about the NRL saying, you know, we're not going to have any pre-game entertainment. You know, things fell through with Tones and I. It happens. Someone just saying, how about we get Rose Tattoo to play? We'd obviously have to get another front man, but, you know, there are a lot of great front men out there. What a great send-off for Angry Anderson. I grew up listening to him. He was big and scary, but in actual fact, he was a sweetheart. Bless him and his family. So that's a very, it's a really interesting suggestion. It might be, I don't know who you'd get to front them, but that would be an awesome thing to do. At a game where I think they'd really appreciate it too. And this is the one saying, Kel, this morning I paid $6.80 for an espresso, 2 centimetres of water and just a bit more of beans of coffee in there. What the heck? Yeah, that's a lot for an espresso. I agree. All right, what did you do with Quando?

0: Bueno.
1: And so the accordion of destiny plays for Quando, Engelbert Humperdinck. Tonight scoring, actually was a bit closer than I thought it was going to be, 60% to 40%, but I must admit, I thought you were going to clangor that one tonight, so I'm surprised that it made it into the banger category. So well done, Engelbert Humperdinck. We'll have another banger or clangor for you tomorrow night.
2: This is Kelly Higgins Devine, ABC Gold Coast.
1: And it's 20 to 9. As you've probably heard me say, my lovely dad Shane had dementia, and it's forever shaped how our family thinks and feels about this condition. They call it the long goodbye, and for good reason, because bit by bit, the person you love seems to recede from you. It can ebb and flow, and watching that happen is cruel beyond measure for them and for you. Well, this is Dementia Action Week, and your special guests tonight are here to talk about dementia, common misconceptions, services available, and practical advice. Sherry Thomas is a Blue Care Dementia Consultant, a registered nurse with 17 years' experience working with people with dementia and their families and carers. Sherry, hello.
3: Hi, Kelly. How are you?
1: Good. And Julie Smallhorn, thank you, is Blue Care's Dementia Care Services Manager. She's worked in aged and disability care for 21 years, including 17 of those with Blue Care. Hello.
4: Hello.
1: All right, so Sherry, you've worked both with people with dementia and their families for a long time. Well, you both have done that. What changes have you seen in the past 20 years?
4: I think obviously we're seeing more and more people with dementia. I think we're probably not seeing them as early as we'd like to, so we tend to see them more advanced, which is something that we're working towards, because the earlier that we can actually access and give support to people, it makes life much easier. So I think that also, you know, the population is ageing, so we're seeing more of it just because everybody's staying alive for longer. So
1: yeah, that's part of it as well. And for you, Julie?
5: I actually think finally the stigma is slowly starting to ease. It's still very much out there, but that's something that we are proud at Blue Care to have been involved with. So I think that's probably the biggest change for me, is that stigma is slowly decreasing.
1: Yeah. That's good to hear. In what ways? Well, let's start with common misconceptions then and how they're being handled.
4: Okay, so probably one of the first things that I hear is it's always about memory loss, but dementia isn't just about memory loss. It's about thinking changes, behaviour changes, sleeping, eating. It affects almost everything. Mm. The other thing that I commonly get asked is, what's the difference between Alzheimer's and dementia? So there's not a lot of understanding about what dementia is, or that it's actually just the name of the disease and that Alzheimer's a type of it. So there's a lot of different things. A lot of people say to me, you know, my dad had dementia, my sister had dementia, so does that mean that I'm going to get it? And they're very scared. So we quite often talk about that even if you did have the gene, it doesn't necessarily mean that you're going to end up with the disease. So there's a lot of fear.
5: Yeah, absolutely.
1: Julie, how do we then address that?
5: I think what we actually need to realise is, one of the huge misconceptions is there's no joy once you have that diagnosis, and that's an absolute misconception. We actually have to capture the joy, live in the moment. There is a lot of joy. Sherry's been on the receiving end of some beautiful stories, and people, as Sherry always says, when people know better, they do better. People want to treat people with dementia in a kind and compassionate way. It's just fear. And they just don't know. So when you know better, you do better, you find the joy, and there's some absolutely beautiful stories out there.
1: Yeah. And can you share one with us that doesn't sort of, you know, we don't want anybody's privacy to be impinged on, but yeah.
4: Sure. Look, there's lots of funny stories. I can tell a funny story.
1: Sure. Love that.
4: So I had a lady that used to call me Felicity for 6 months of the time, and that was when I was a residential manager. And I couldn't work out why she called me Felicity. I thought, this is odd. Sherry doesn't sound anything like Felicity. So I said to her one day, why do you call me Felicity? And she said, and I said, it doesn't sound like Sherry. And she said, yes, but your name's on the door, and it had facility manager on the door.
1: Brilliant.
4: Gorgeous, yeah. So there's a lot of fun and a lot of laughter that can be had. But I think quite often when I first encounter people, they're really frightened of the loss that they're going to, that's going to happen. Mm. And that takes away from the moment and the staying in the present and making the most of each day.
1: Yeah. Well, I know with Dad that Mum used to go to the nursing home and she would just sit there and they'd play music.
4: Yeah.
1: And Dad might, it would bring up memories that he would then share. It would tap into, A, he knew every lyric of every song he was singing, which is common, I do believe. But it helped, I think, with having those good memories and having a chat and and those type of things. And are people, once people kind of know what to expect, does that also, like, it's a hard journey, but does it help with, you know, it doesn't necessarily need to be a hard journey the entire time?
4: Absolutely. It does certainly reduce the fear. You know, you don't know what you don't know, but when you start to understand the brain changes and how that's actually going to affect people and what you can do to adapt your approach to it, it makes a big change.
5: You're feeling prepared, having that future plan in place is so important.
4: And I think also that I get a lot of people feel so much more at ease when they know that there's somebody that they can talk to that understands and can help them. So we give them a lot of strategies. I quite often get a text and someone will say, look, I'm not coping. Can you give me a quick call? And I help them through those little tough times that might take 5 minutes of a chat, but it's enough to just help them through. And we walk that path with them all the way, which is really, really good for both of us.
1: So are there different approaches that you might take for the person who has dementia or is experiencing it, no matter where they are in that, and family and loved ones, because they're obviously watching on and there's, you know, truly there's bugger all you can do except be there.
5: Yeah, and it's a tough gig, you know. Mm. It really is. Yeah. It can be time consuming. It's the carer that often lacks the sleep that holds the worry. Mm. Some of our beautiful clients, Ron and Denise, Ron talks about that he actually is now the decision maker for both of them, where they always made decisions together. And as heartbreaking as it was, it now sits on his shoulders. And he always wants to make sure that he's got Denise's best interest at the same time.
1: It's so important for many carers and family members, isn't it? Because I know that, and I don't think my mum will mind me sharing this, that she felt the loss of a husband as Dad's condition worsened and he needed to go into a nursing home because she just couldn't take care of him. She felt that over those years in between, that loss of husband going into carer.
5: Absolutely.
1: And felt that deeply.
5: Absolutely. And I think that's where, you know, we're very proud of Blue Care and the dementia service program that we do, and our clinical consultants and advisors. They actually help alleviate that by putting supports in and allowing that husband to be the husband again, the daughter to be the daughter again, and for us to just take on more of that carer role so they can step back into that family member role.
1: Yeah. What sort of supports are available for family and for the person who has dementia?
5: Well, what we actually do is we do dementia consultancy. So that's one-on-one with either the person who's diagnosed with dementia or at the early stage of wondering if it is dementia or if it's mild cognitive impairment, and also supporting the family. Often it's the family member that they're supporting. Did you want to give a couple of strategies? Or Sherry actually does it day in and day out.
4: I was just thinking before when we were talking about that change of role. Mm. So quite often, one of the things that I often say is that there has to be an element of self-care for the carers that they don't understand about, because they're often giving all the time, and then even when their families come, they're still in that giving role and they really lose themselves because they have no other opportunity. They're 24/7, they're fatigued, they're doing the very best they can with quite often quite little understanding of what's really happening. And that losing of themselves is really hard. And I've got quite a few clients that their partners have gone into care, but they actually don't know what to do with themselves afterwards because they've almost forgotten what they like to do or what relaxed them or what they were before, because they've almost just always been this carer. Or, like you said, the loss of that, I don't feel like I'm a husband and wife anymore. I feel like I'm looking after you know, I'm just being this looking after carer, and where did I go in all of that? You know, it's quite hard for them to then have to rebuild their lives again.
1: Yeah. And it's also hard for many people to ask for help.
4: Yes, definitely.
1: Because it can be seen as a weakness. You know, I should be able to do this. So he or, you know, my husband or my wife would do it for me and I'm not coping.
4: And I'm made a vow for all of this time to look after this person in sickness and in health. And so I should be able to do it. So there's a lot of guilt and there's a lot of grief before they even make any of these decisions.
1: Yeah.
4: So that's what we do. We walk together with them and we go through those emotions and talk them through and help them not to feel so guilty and help them to see that it's a part of the pathway and the progression and that it's okay and we've got their back.
1: Yeah. With the education side of it, how important is it to be to have that education when you have the condition yourself? What am I expecting here rather than just what you might have garnered from a film or whatever it might be, and then maybe as the carer, but also as other outside family members. You know, you might live in another city or you might be somewhere else. How can you be part of this caring community for this person and their husband or wife or carer, whoever it might be?
5: Well, the beauty of technology as well is we can do telehealth and Teams, and we can actually involve other family members. So other family members can actually join in and receive that education as well. And knowing why, getting fear out, knowing why. So the whole family and all the support systems, they agree on the strategies that is individual for that person.
1: Yeah.
5: I mean, that makes a big difference.
1: Mm. Can I get you both to put your headphones on? Because we've got a caller who would like to ask a couple of questions of you. Sure. It's Karen at Capalabar. Karen, hello.
0: Good evening and thank you for taking my call.
1: Not a problem. Now, what would you like to ask?
0: Well, I've got a 70-year-old husband who retired when he was 65, and I have slowly watched him sort of deteriorate. And I retired 3 years ago. And what I'm noticing recently is his ability to communicate, his lack of, he just doesn't want to move or do anything. He gets aggro really easily, not viciously aggro, but abrupt. And my concern is this the onset of dementia, or is this something else? And I don't know, I'm trying to get him to his GP, but I think it's more than that. And when you've been married to someone for over 30 years, you know them, right? You know.
1: You do know them, yeah. So is the question sort of what are the signs and then where do I go for help?
0: Correct. And he cracked his hip a couple of years ago, and he went through all the physio and he was doing really well. And then when he went to have his final assessment, they stretched him that far. I think they cracked the crack again.
1: Oh.
0: And he just went backwards from there, and that's when it started going downhill. And
1: yeah. So it's sort of like, am I dealing with somebody in pain who has, you know, another condition, or am I dealing with dementia? Now, Sherry, Julie, this must come up a lot. Like, what is going on here?
4: So I think you have to make sure that you negate the physical reasons. Mm. So there might be, you know, the pain, or there might be something else going on, or it could be an infection, or any sort of internal triggers. So you've got to work that out first. So going to the GP is good, but obviously some people don't want to go to the GP, so that's hard.
1: Get somebody to make a house call, Karen. You can get them to do that and just say, oh, look, it's Dr. So-and-so is here. I got them here for me, but they may as well take a look at you while they're here.
0: Yeah, actually, but it's just the other thing too is he sits there and this evening he was telling me these stories about, because I sent the message in last night about him flying on Concorde. And he sat there again tonight and told me all about the whole experience. And it's like, and he was telling it to me like I've never heard it before.
1: Okay. So you're talking about things that are very common, Karen, with people. So Karen's feeling this way watching on. Hubby's not, he's not jumping on board the, hey, something's going on here. Mm. So how do you handle that?
4: So quite often this happens where there's probably a couple of years before people actually get any sort of diagnosis, but they notice these changes. So some of the things that you're talking about do sort of make me go, there's something going on there, because that change in activity, that not wanting to get up and do anything, what happens in a part of the brain is that it because I'm always talking about people living with dementia, but people, they become more frightened and more scared, and their perception of threat is very much hypersensitive. Mm. And so they will sit down in their lounge chair and they won't move because they feel more safe and more comfortable in that one space.
1: Yeah.
0: What he's doing.
4: Yeah, that's what he's doing. So it might well be that, and it might be pain. His hip might be bothering him as well. It might be a bit of a mixture of things. The other thing is a thing called confabulation, which is a little bit like storytelling. So when they're telling a story, if they're missing the pieces, they're quite good at putting the story back together, and it makes quite good sense and it's quite detailed. So maybe that story of the Concorde or some of the other things that you're talking about, it's him trying to put together information that isn't really quite clear anymore for him, because some of the things that are happening in parts of his brain are changing.
1: So where do you go to? In Karen's case, where would she go to get a diagnosis?
4: Well, I don't diagnose because I'm not a doctor, but the GP can certainly, they can make a diagnosis. But if you want to know the type of dementia and be able to have medications initiated and further testing, you need to go to a geriatrician.
1: And that's sometimes the next step from the GP.
4: Yes, and the doctor will normally refer you on to that.
1: Yeah.
5: And that's actually something that our services can do, that dementia consultancy can do, and that's to motivate that person to go to the GP or the geriatrician to give strategies to that individual to actually motivate them to go, to take that fear away from them.
1: Yeah, because you don't want to go because he might be noticing too. Karen, do you think he's noticed as well, and that might be part of the reticence?
0: No, I don't think he is. I think he's totally naive of it all. And that concerns me greatly, because he just is, I'll tell him, ask him in the morning.
4: And the doctor will normally refer you on to that.
1: Yeah.
5: And that's actually something that our services can do, that dementia consultancy can do, and that's to motivate that person to go to the GP or the geriatrician to give strategies to that individual to actually motivate them to go, to take that fear away from them.
1: Yeah, because you don't want to go because he might be noticing too. Karen, do you think he's noticed as well, and that might be part of the reticence?
0: No, I don't think he is. I think he's totally naive of it all. And that concerns me greatly, because he just is, I'll tell him, ask him in the morning, what would you like for dinner? And then he'll say to me about 3 o'clock in the afternoon,

0: And the other day he swore at the neighbour's kids, and I was like, whoa, hang on.
1: Out of character by the sounds.
0: Yeah. I've had to send a text to the neighbour and say, I'm so sorry. I'm on point. I will keep an ear out. And because the ball hit the fence, it was like, oh, my God.
2: Okay. Okay, so GP, it seems like, get to your GP somehow, Karen.
0: Yes.
2: And go from there. That seems like the best thing you can do. But, you know, good on you for noticing, for caring, and for wanting to find out what's happening. It's a tough time.
0: It is. But thank you, everyone, for your comments and your input. I just feel like there are people out there that understand that.
2: Absolutely.
3: Absolutely. And I was going to say also, Karen, that if, I don't know whether you've been through the My Aged Care portal and...
0: Oh, don't even go there.
3: Yeah, I know, it's quite a tricky navigation, isn't it?
0: There's no one that can help. They don't have staff. They don't have any contractors. I've been down that rabbit hole.
2: That is tough. Yeah.
3: It certainly is, yeah.
0: Yeah.
2: Okay, Karen, hopefully that's helped tonight. And look, Sherry, Julie, it's been great having you in here. Time's gone so quickly. It's Dementia Action Week and it's Blue Care.
4: Yes.
2: Also Blue Care
4: Day
2: tomorrow.
4: It is. 24th of September, it's Blue Care Giving Day. So it's 12-hour dedicated fundraising day for dementia. That helps us buy additional training and resources that normal service provisions don't fund.
2: All right, so Blue Care Giving Day. If you go to bluecare.org.au, you will find the little donate here button. It's very big on the front page.
4: And lots of stories as well.
2: Yeah, that's it. So it's 8 a.m. to 8 p.m.
4: Yes, it is.
2: Tomorrow, I suppose you could donate any time you like, but dedicated tomorrow.
4: Thank you. Thanks so much for having us.
2: Thank you so much for coming in.
4: Our pleasure.
3: Thank you.
2: Bye. And that is, you've had Sherry Thomas, Blue Care Dementia Consultant, and Julie Smallhorn, Blue Care's Dementia Care Services Manager.
5: The deaths of Jessie Baird and Luke Davies shocked Sydney. 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
2: Tim says, tremendous amount of respect for these women. My own beautiful wife has been an aged care nurse for 25 years. She's now watching her own mother go through Lewy body dementia. So hard. And nurses are angels. They are. And B says, my husband's in a Blue Care facility with Huntington's and the dementia part of this is taking over. It's very hard to watch. And the situation for blackouts at the moment, a possum has caused blackouts around Aspley, Castledine, Geebung, Zilmere, still people without power. Energex saying they will hopefully have all power back on in those suburbs by the time we hit 11 p.m. tonight. So I hope you'll get yours on back soon. It's 9 o'clock.
8: ABC News with Glenn Lauder. A friend of the late Aussie rock legend Angry Anderson's remembered the Rose Tattoo frontman as a very passionate man. Anderson's family's confirmed his death just weeks after the 79-year-old fell ill during the band's European tour. As well as achieving international acclaim with the band, Anderson had a successful solo career and multiple television and movie roles. Music journalist Murray Engelhart says Rose Tattoo was enormously important to his late friend.
9: He'll talk about everything from astronomy to architecture, and you try and get a word in sometimes when he's on a roll. Very well-read guy, which would surprise a lot of people. Very, very passionate. Very passionate guy.
8: Top Iranian and US officials have held talks at the UN in New York as President Donald Trump threatened to annihilate the Islamic Republic if a peace deal is not reached. No breakthrough has been reported from the meeting, which is the first since a June ceasefire between the nations unravelled. With midterm elections just around the corner, Mr. Trump is facing increasing pressure to end the conflict. Former Australian Foreign Minister

0: One match ban for striking ahead of the grand final. The club's taking the case to the appeals board tomorrow after a failed challenge at the tribunal. Neil says he's still holding out hope of playing against Fremantle on Saturday afternoon.
1: The club and myself have decided to appeal the tribunal's decision. Obviously very hopeful that that's successful, but regardless of the result, I will be here to support the boys and the club this week. So it's a big week for the club.
0: Meanwhile, Frio has had its final home training session before heading to Melbourne ahead of Saturday's grand final. ABC News.
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4: They may be tiny, but these invasive insects pack a kilobyte and a destructive force. The National Eradication Plan for Fire Ants runs out next July. You'll be hearing if it will be extended next. Plus, a big day coming up for Townsville. They've got a visit from the Socceroos and Brazil players. They've got a friendly on at your local stadium. I think it's Friday night. So that's going to be huge. Plus an autograph signing and all sorts of things going on. So we'll check in with the mayor in Townsville to see what's happening. I think the players also come to Brisbane on the 29th of September. So that'll be fun. Bit more soccer. Can't have enough sport. So there we go. We'll talk about invasive species and soccer. I nearly made a very nasty link there, but I didn't. I controlled myself. There we go. We'll talk about that. Plus, I've got a question. Was Blue Care, Graham from Stewart Park, was Blue Care, and we talked to a couple of women from Blue Care about dementia a moment ago, was it established by the Uniting Church or the Catholic Church? It is. Initially, in the 50s, it was the Methodist Church, but it is now an arm of the Uniting Church in Queensland. So Methodist first and now Uniting Church for all those playing at home. Okay, Energex, the situation. Okay, we at one stage there were about 8,000 people without power, now down to 1,800. So those unlucky few are at Aspley, Geebung and Zilmia. Okay, so they're still having a bit of a look. It was a possum that strayed onto poor little bugger. It strayed onto a significant area of power and threw out power in quite a few places. But Energex still working on it. If you're in those areas, your power should be back on by 11 o'clock tonight, but just keep an eye on the Energex website.
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4: Good God, I thought they'd got rid of Jenny halfway through that promo. Whew, indeed. Look, it's been 25 years since one of the world's worst invasive species was detected in Brisbane, the notorious fire ant. Whilst eradication programs have strengthened over the years, the destructive hitchhikers are still marching throughout the state. It's prompted agricultural ministers and councils to urge for federal funding to keep management plans on the table. Rhys Pienta is the advocacy director of the Invasive Species Council. Rhys, good evening.
6: Good evening.
4: Just how harmful are fire ants? What can they do to us and the environment?
6: Well, fire ants are pretty destructive invasive species. They're aggressive, they swarm when their nests are disturbed, and their stings have caused fatalities overseas from anaphylaxis and through shock and infections. So they're a problem for our health. They'll cause hundreds of thousands of medical appointments every year.

0: They're a problem for our agricultural production. They can sting livestock and poultry, and they attack crops as well. So that's an economic impact. They actually attack air conditioning units and refrigerators, and they undermine roads. So an infrastructure problem. And then obviously it's our native wildlife too that bear the brunt of invasive species like fire ants from displacing them from their habitats or directly stinging them. You know, we've seen evidence of echidnas and koalas and platypus being impacted by fire ants. So they're a huge problem for our country. If they get out of control, they'll spread to every part of the continent.
1: Just how bad is the scale of the fire ant problem in Queensland? Where are they found?
0: So at the moment, the last remaining fire ant, you know, stronghold, if you will, in Australia is in southeast Queensland, in the area that goes from the New South Wales border up to about just south of Noosa, so and inland to just around Gatton. So it's an area that's large, but it's worth considering that if the fire ant eradication work over the last two decades hadn't have occurred, they would be in, you know, Victoria right now. They'd be up in far north Queensland, and they'd be have spread through across about half the country. So we've got a big infestation on our hands, but one that it's still possible to eradicate.
1: So how effective is this current national eradication program that's set to expire in June next year?
0: So for many years, the program was struggling. It didn't have the resources or funding or personnel, the staff, to do the job on the ground that it was being tasked with doing. And a couple of years ago, about 2 years ago, we saw a real dramatic increase in the staffing and the funding, and that's starting to make a real difference. We've seen now 208,000 hectares move from suppression in the fire ant zone into active eradication. So that's an area about the size of the ACT that is now under active eradication. We've seen the removal of infestations in New South Wales and at Oakey. We've seen the containment, the spread has stopped and it's being reversed. And we've also seen rapid responses to infestations like the one at the mine sites in central Queensland that popped up last year. So we're starting to see progress, but of course all of that would be lost if we don't continue the work beyond the funding cliff in June 2027.
1: So what is the proposed plan for 2027 to 2032? Would it change much from what is happening now?
0: So what's happening right now is there's a lot of helicopters and drones and teams out treating rural residential and agricultural properties on the outskirts of Brisbane. The next phase of the plan sees those teams from mid next year start to move into that core infestation zone, you know, that starting to move into that 208,000 hectares that's been brought into the active eradication area. And that looks like teams going more door to door in urban and suburban areas, you know, in neighbourhoods, treating parks and footpaths. And what it looks like is a bit of a different program to the one we've had over the last few decades. And that's because we're now dealing with the core of the infestation. That's resource intensive. But that's the bit we have to tackle if we're going to achieve the full eradication as a country.
1: Is full eradication possible?
0: Yes, it is. And there's been some very encouraging results over the last few years that show that the tactics work, that land is being cleared, that the fire ants are being contained and eradicated. The trick now is applying those same techniques that have been successful in the outlier areas into that core infestation where the bulk of the people live where also the bulk of the fire ants are as well.
1: How do you kill off a fire ant colony?
0: So we have a benefit that our American friends didn't have when they were trying to deal with their fire ants in the 1950s. We have a product called an insect growth regulator, and it's a fire ant bait product that can be put down in a backyard, and the fire ants will forage it, take it back to the colony. And what it does is it effectively prevents that fire ant colony being able to create workers. And the fire ant colony can't feed itself, So over the space of, you know, a few weeks to a few months, the fire ant colony will die out. The reason this is great is you don't have to go and find every single fire ant nest to remove a fire ant infestation from a large area. So it's great for the kind of work that we need it for in southeast Queensland right now.
1: Mm. Has this got interstate support? I suppose if I was a minister or premier of another state, I'd be thinking, yeah, I don't want that near me, thanks.
0: Yeah, well, this is the thing, right? You know, there's one way to think of this, which is other states are giving Queensland a hand because we've got the fire ants, but actually they really don't want the fire ants. So yes, we're better off dealing with them here and stopping them from spreading. You know, we've already seen infestations removed from Port Botany in Sydney, from Fremantle in Western Australia. We've seen eradications in Gladstone and interceptions in Victoria and Tasmania. So really, there's only one freight shipment that stands between these states and a large-scale fire ant infestation, and the only way to stop that permanently is to eradicate fire ants here in Queensland. So we hope they get on board and support it and fund it for that reason.
1: Yeah. So, Reece, what happens if no federal funding is provided?
0: Well, if there's not funding for the next phase, then we need to start looking at how do we live with fire ants. And we know from modelling that that is a greater than $2 billion a year cost. Now, we're talking about, you know, the next 5 years, it might cost, you know, $1.1 or $1.2 billion to eradicate them over 5 years. Well, if we have to learn to live with them, we need to find $2 billion for things like backyard treatments, for the lost agricultural productivity. There'll be some regions that can't operate farms in the same way they did before. We'll need to beef up, you know, our emergency departments and our first response capacity to deal with fire ant stings in the infestation area. And there'll be tourism, construction and infrastructure impacts too. So it's kind of a no-brainer, right? Like, let's spend the money, let's deal with this problem once and for all. And that is the message that we want Commonwealth and the interstate funding partners to focus on.
1: Okay. When will you know whether or not that funding is going to come through?
0: Well, this funding really needs to come through, you know, in the next few months to ensure a continuity of that work in the fire and eradication zone. So we're going to be, you know, going and knocking on all of those doors and talking to all of those treasurers and, you know, ministers, premiers, prime minister, whoever we need to speak to make sure that this program can continue and achieve its results.
1: Okay, and I've just got a message here from Hayden in Townsville saying that yellow crazy ants are a bit of a problem there as well.
0: Yes, they absolutely are. And in fact, I was sending some emails to the mayor of Townsville about this the other day. They've got a very successful yellow crazy ant eradication program up there. It also is facing a funding cliff in June next year. So we will also be going down with some of the representatives of Townsville City Council next month to knock on some doors for that one too.
1: All right. Reece Pianta, thank you for giving us an update on the situation.
0: Thank you.
1: Reece Pianta is the Advocacy Director of the Invasive Species Council, and they're looking to get continued funding to stop the spread of fire ants, not just around Queensland, but around Australia.
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1: Speaking of Townsville at 18 past nine, well, if you're still recovering from post-FIFA World Cup blues, do we have news for you? Dust off your golden green jerseys. Our state will host a huge two blockbuster international soccer matches starting this Friday. Brazil and the mighty Socceroos will face off in Townsville and Brisbane. but not before some massive street parties. I spoke to Nick Demetto, the mayor of Townsville, a little earlier today and asked him how chuffed locals and himself are that the Country Bank Stadium will host the first friendlies match.
6: You know, to have the Socceroos playing Brazil here in Townsville is a great honour. The whole city is going to be turning out for what's going to be firstly a street party and an activation, and of course heading over to Queensland Country Bank Stadium to watch the two teams battle it out. Brazil and the Socceroos is going to be a blockbuster played right here in Townsville.
1: So tell us about the street party that's planned before this first game on Friday. What sort of delicacies will be on show for Townsvillians?
6: Well, we're going to activate Flinders Street from 3 o'clock on Friday afternoon. So we're asking people to come out. There's going to be all sorts of things going on, Brazilian jiu-jitsu, house music, Brazilian bands, and there's also going to be food and entertainment. DJs are setting up. We've also got live music, and of course we've got Sneaky Sound System playing from 6 Ooh. Till 7. Oh, it's going to be great. And of course after that, we're expecting a large group of people to be walking from Flinders Street, from the bars and restaurants and cafes, over to Queensland Country Bank Stadium to watch it over there. And for those that can't attain a ticket, we've thought of them as well. Three big screens in the CBD activation area, so people can watch it while still being entertained and hanging at the bars and restaurants.
1: Look, people are going to come from far and wide, as they do for any of these events that happen in the north and far north of our beautiful state. I've heard that fans can actually meet some of the players tomorrow.
6: Yes, they certainly can. So from about 2 o'clock tomorrow afternoon, Socceroo players will be at the Ardo Hotel, and also the Brazilian players will be there from 4 p.m. So that's Ardo, right next to the Ville Casino.
1: So are you going to the game yourself, Nick?
6: I certainly am. I'll be part of the street activation and getting down there and mixing it with everybody, but then also walking over with the large crowds to watch the game kick off at 8 p.m.
1: What are you hearing from the Townsville folk so far about this? I mean, this is a big deal to have Brazil and Australia playing.
6: There's a real buzz around the town. People are so proud to be having this game here. Who would have ever thought, some of the residents are saying, that we'd see Brazil play soccer here in Townsville? But that's one thing that's happened off the back of building Queensland Country Bank Stadium. We have a world-class stadium right in our CBD, which is now attracting some of the biggest events. That's why we're calling ourselves the events capital of Northern Australia. We've got rock concerts. We've got big concerts coming up. We've got the Foo Fighters playing, as well as Guns N' Roses. Socceroos will be kicking off this Friday afternoon or Friday evening. But also, we've got the Rugby World Cup coming, the Rugby League World Cup, as well as AusX next weekend. So the Supercross is coming to town. There's plenty going on in Townsville.
1: Absolutely there is. And it means so much to not just obviously for the people of Townsville, but, you know, for the people who are coming in from inland Queensland, you know, as far away as Mount Isa, that's just a day trip for them. You know, they're not worried by that kind of distance. From Cairns, you're looking at Mackay, Rockhampton, all those other places where, you know, yep, it's a bit of a drive, but you get to see these bands and these performers.
6: Absolutely. And the economic benefit to Townsville through the whole region is absolutely paramount when we're putting these events together. We want to make sure everyone's doing well out of it. But also, usually you'd have to jump on a plane. Say you lived in Cairns or even Mackay, you'd have to jump on a plane, fly all the way down to Brisbane, Sydney or Melbourne to see something like this. But you can just drive up the road to check this out, making it a lot cheaper and affordable for families. But while we're doing this as well, we're broadcasting Townsville to the rest of the world. This is going to be a match broadcast all the way into Brazil, parts of America. And I can tell you what, people from around the world will be noticing what's going on in Townsville.
1: Absolutely, they will. What's your call for the game? What's your game score?
6: I'll put it this way. We'll always barrack for the Socceroos, but hopefully it's a nail-biter so everyone's on the edge of their seat enjoying the game.
1: Indeed. Well, thank you so much for your time, Nick Demetto, Mayor of Townsville, and I hope everyone has a great night. There's Nick Demetto, Mayor of Townsville. So everyone up north, have a great time, enjoy. And the Socceroos and Brazil will be at Lang Park on the 29th of September. So if you're in the southeast corner, you'll be able to enjoy the friendly as well.
7: Plunging on the Blind Side.
8: If we truly are a sporting nation, then we need a section in the census about our sporting interests and affiliations.
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9: Surely a write-in campaign would draw the attention of organisers to the need for these questions. 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
8: 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You know, I love Manly. Foz is doing a great job.
9: And I get all my rugby league from Plunging on the Blind Side.
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1: And it's time to kick off Songs You Love on this Wednesday night. A couple of requests for Angry Anderson songs. Some of them were able to find, others not so much. We're still searching. But we'll do our best for you tonight. But we are going to kick off with something else. A request by Bill in Finch Hatton, who's dedicating this to his wife, Barbara. She lost her dog this week. Oh, there's nothing worse than, well, there are things worse than a pet passing away, but not many. Breaks your heart. So to Barbara and Bill in Finch Hatton tonight, here's some Joe Cocker and Sweet Little Woman.

haven't heard that Joe Cocker song in so long. It's gorgeous, isn't it? Just beautiful. Sweet little woman. That one for Barbara at Finch Hatton from her hubby Bill. Barbara lost her dog and she needed a bit of a pick-me-up, so I hope that did it. Songs you love tonight, and this one requested by a couple of people, Kathy Kingaroy and Matt in Brighton, both wanting to pay tribute to Angry Anderson with probably his best-known ballad, the song that helped Charlene down the aisle to Scott in Neighbours all those years ago. Suddenly.

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0: And another request tonight that for a song that we haven't had requested before, a bit of Hall and Oates. You're out of touch, you're out of time. Brett at Ipswich wants this one.
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Ina Kuperu wanting to hear some ELO tonight. And Don't Bring Me Down. Okay, an artist we haven't played before on Songs You Love. The request coming in for Jimmy at Eden's Landing. Jimmy wanted to hear some Nick Drake and a song called Hazy Jane Number One, but we only had Hazy Jane Number Two. Hope that's okay, Nick. And Jimmy.

Drake's Hazy Jane 2 for Jimmy at Eden's Landing. Songs you love. The first time we've played a Nick Drake song, I do believe. Now, we were saying in the quiz, Smart Casual, that today is the day, on this date anyhow, Leonard Cohen was born. Of course, he passed away about a decade ago now. But Alexandra wanted me to play one of Leonard's songs. This is probably one of his most well-known, Suzanne.

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Then she gets you on her wavelength, and she lets the river answer that you've always

Leonard Cohen, whose birthday it is today, and Suzanne, that one for Alexandra. And Trucker Rob has been asking for this song for a couple of weeks now. We've tracked it down. You can judge for yourself whether we did the right thing by you or not. Here is Del Reeves and Girl on the Billboard. You

0: what little brother Trucker is saying. I was going to suggest this song as one of the songs for the Trucky Songs Night. We are going to have a Trucker Songs Only Night one night for Songs You Love, obviously sometime in the next couple of weeks. So, yeah, look out for that. And a big, big yes on that one, obviously.
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0: Look, I thought I'd throw this one out there. It is Springsteen's birthday today as well. This is him covering a fabulous Saints song. So there's the Brisbane connection. Just Like Firewood.

Springsteen covering the Saints. And just like firewood, time for one more tonight, getting into a bit of Roxette. For those who asked for a couple of Angry Anderson cover versions, we just couldn't find them. I'm so sorry. We did look. Here's some Roxette instead.

Roxette going out to Jeff at Dolby tonight. Thank you so much for all your messages. You can see me Friday morning, 8:45 on ABC News Breakfast. Otherwise, I'll be talking with my colleagues a lot, I would think, about the game on Saturday. No matter the result, I'm going to have a good time. So I hope you enjoy it too if you're going to watch. Let's hope we hear this come late Saturday.

0: thing, which resembles a colossal spaceship. Lucas describes his $1.4 billion investment as a people's temple of art, and this visitor is impressed.
1: Basically, each art piece tells a story, and Mr. Lucas' idea is that it depends on what you think about each art piece, what story does it tell.
0: And more than a third of WA's ministers are expected to travel to Melbourne to support Fremantle in the AFL Grand Final. Here's Kian Burke.
2: Joining Freo faithful on their journey east are expected to be six members of WA's cabinet. It's understood Premier Roger Cook and Deputy Premier Rita Saffiotti are attending in an official capacity and will be hosted by the AFL. The ABC's been told the Premier will receive taxpayer-funded flights and accommodation, while Ms. Saffiotti says she's paid for her own. Attorney General Tony Booty is also planning to attend, alongside Ministers Reece Whitby, David Michael and Daniel Pastorelli. It's understood all four have paid for their own flights and accommodation and either purchased tickets or will disclose them as gifts at a later date.
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3: Hi, it's Bern Young with a look at your Thursday Gold Coast forecast. Partly cloudy again. A high chance of showers, most likely in the morning again. Not a lot expected in the gauges, 0 to 3 millimetres. An overnight low of 16 degrees, a top of 24 degrees. Southeasterly winds 15 to 20 k per hour. They'll become lighter before dawn then, becoming east-southeasterly in the early morning and picking up to 25 k per hour.
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0: Player says he's looking forward to playing in front of a big crowd at Lang Park on Tuesday.
1: It's always been a dream of mine to represent the Socceroos in Brisbane. So now I can't wait for that game. I've got lots of family and friends coming to hopefully see me play against a great opposition as well. You know, it just doesn't get much better than Brazil international-wise. So I think all the boys are up for it. I'm up for it. The coaching staff are ready. And I think Brisbane's ready.
0: You're up to date with the very latest on ABC News.
2: Hi, it's Bern Young with a look at your Thursday Gold Coast forecast. Partly cloudy again. A high chance of showers most likely in the morning again. Not a lot expected in the gauges, 0 to 3 millimetres. An overnight low of 16 degrees, a top of 24 degrees. Southeasterly winds 15 to 20 k per hour. They'll become lighter before dawn then. Becoming east-southeasterly in the early morning and picking up to 25 k per hour.
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0: Yeah, remember Groundhog Day? Francis Leachwood would.
1: Hello, oh, what a film.
0: What a film. Hey.
1: One of the greats.
0: I know.
1: Oh, Sonny and Cher, what did we have? We had, oh, we had Ernie and Ding Dong. They were our Sonny and Cher, weren't they?
0: Oh, no. Heaven forbid.
1: What do you mean,
0: what
1: no?
0: What did you read when you were a kid, by the way? We've been talking about books you read as a kid.
1: James and the Giant Peach.
0: Oh,
1: I was obsessed with Roald Dahl.
0: Yeah.
1: And I had the great experience at student theatre time. We put on a play, a production at RMIT of Dirty Beasts of Revolting Rhymes, and we had a young up-and-going PR person said that Roald Dahl's coming to Australia when this is on, and I promise you I'll get him to come along.
0: Hey.
1: And he did. So he came to this production. We were doing two shows today. It was a kid's show. Mm. And it was the first time that anyone had done had turned one of his books into a stage play. And he was absolutely blown away by it. And I've got a picture of him holding Dylan, my son, who's now 37,
0: yeah.
1: who was just born. But yeah, there you go. Roald Dahl.
0: Oh, how good's that?
1: And I got to James and the Giant Peach. Yeah, what a book.
0: How good's that?
1: I know, he's a bit questionable, Roald Dahl, I know, but I loved his books.
0: Well, he is a bit questionable.
1: Questionable. And a few issues.
0: Yeah, that's true. John Bateman's Bates just texted me saying he started reading it as a kid, read his way out of the children's library, got into the adult library. At 85, I still read a book every 2 days.
1: Oh, I wish I could read that quickly.
0: Oh, that's pretty good, John.
1: Yeah, I'm jealous.
0: Mm, I don't get that. Maybe one a week, John. That's about.
1: One a week? You do well.
0: Anyway, what's coming up?
1: Oh, plenty. But you'll have to stay tuned till afterwards, Phil, on the drive home to find out.
0: Yeah, exactly. All right, Francis, have a good one.
1: Maybe an Ernie and Ding Dong song.
0: Oh, stop it.
1: Okay,
0: stop.
1: See you. Bye.
0: Bye-bye. We'll talk tomorrow, I hope, with plenty more.
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4: ABC News, I'm Thanmaya Navada. Iran's president says his people have been victims of terror.
1: Afterwards, Phil, on the drive home to find out.
0: Yeah, exactly. All right, Francis, have a good one.
1: Maybe an Ernie and Ding Dong song.
0: Oh, stop it.
1: Okay,
0: stop.
1: See you. Bye.
0: Bye-bye. We'll talk tomorrow, I hope, with plenty more.
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4: 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I'm

0: Oasis, Stung Back in Anger. Looking forward to seeing the doco that's doing the rounds at the moment. It's getting some good raps as well on the Brothers Gallagher and their reunion tour from last year here on ABC Radio Overnights.
1: 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My ABC QCWA weather calendar is back for 2027, featuring stunning weather photos captured by ABC audiences right across Queensland. Ooh, nice shot, Marty.
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0: And I hope you're having a good morning. After the news, Melissa Conley-Tyler is going to talk to us about international affairs in our neighbourhood. Looking forward to that. Before the news, lovely take on the Tracy Chapman classic here from country superstar Luke Combs.

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1: Brighten your day.
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0: contributed to those increases. But the majority of prison sentences are still shorter than the relevant standard sentence, except for two homicide crimes.
1: An Australian business executive has been released from jail in Myanmar after being detained for more than 100 days over financial misappropriation allegations. Nick Parmeter reports.
2: Yay Kong Chor, also known as Danny, has been freed following a ruling by a court in Yangon, Myanmar's largest city. He was the head of the American Chamber of Commerce until being detained in June. It remains unclear whether he's been convicted, had the charges dismissed, or has been ordered to be deported. He was detained around the same time as a former chamber president, Adam Castillo, a US business person released last week and deported without explanation. DFAT says it's provided consular assistance to an Australian in Myanmar.
1: The estate of late country music icon Dolly Parton has accused her nephew of threatening to commit violence and destroy his aunt's legacy and business empire. Court documents show her estate alleges that Brian Seaver sent threatening messages to his She's Alive organisation, which manages Parton's professional property and business. A restraining order has been lodged, aiming to stop him from talking with or being near employees, attorneys and business partners. Mr. Seaver was handpicked by the Star to announce her death from cancer last month. People from around the world are voting on their favourite brown bear as Alaska's Katmai National Park's annual Fat Bear Week kicks off. The tournament's popularity has been growing with every edition, with a record number of votes on this year's first bracket overwhelming the website servers. Former National Park Ranger and naturalist at explore.org, Mike Fitz, says he's excited to see who ends up being crowned champion.
3: Fat Bear Week is getting harder and harder for me to predict. At the beginning, I would fill out my bracket and it would be, you know, nearly 100% accurate. But with people voting around the world, more students especially, and teachers using it in their classrooms, it's become harder and harder to predict. So every year there's a surprise.
1: And about a third of WA's cabinet is expected to travel to Melbourne for Saturday's AFL Grand Final. It's understood both Premier Roger Cook and Deputy Premier Rita Saffiotti are attending the event in an official capacity and will be hosted by the AFL. ABC News.
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5: Good morning. Welcome to Thursday. Nice to have your company. We're in for a partly cloudy day today. Just a shower or two with some southeasterly winds upwards around 15 to 25 kilometres an hour. A top today of 24 degrees, currently 14 in Surfers Paradise, 14 at Coolangatta, and also 14 degrees at Clagrabar. A pretty big show lined up in a lot of ways. We're going to take a look at the state of tourism on the coast. It is school holiday time, but rising cost of living, fuel prices escalating. Is it having an impact? And if so, to what extent? We'll speak to some tourism operators about how they're faring during these school holidays. Sad news late yesterday with the passing of Rose Tattoo frontman Angry Anderson. An exclusive chat with a longtime mate and former bandmate, Geordie Leach. I'll be chatting to Geordie later in the show as well about the life of Angry. And so much more to squeeze in over the next few hours, including Morning Glory, as always. Three tunes pertaining to this day, the 24th of September. On this day, 12 months ago, it's quite an extraordinary story, this one. A woman, you might remember this, it was sentenced to more than 4 years in prison for a brazen scheme to conduct a fraudulent sale of Graceland. Lisa Janine Findlay of Missouri pleaded guilty to felony mail fraud after prosecutors accused her of using a fake company, falsified court filings, a fabricated loan, and the forged signature of Elvis Presley's late daughter Lisa Marie to pry the estate away from the family. The judge called her attempt to defraud the Presley family as a highly sophisticated, wild scheme. Coincidentally, today's date is also the anniversary of the release of this song.

First up, on this day in 2016, a life-size statue of Eagle singer and songwriter Glenn Frey was unveiled at the Standin' on the Corner Park in Winslow, Arizona, to honour his songwriting contribution to this song, which became the Eagles' first single back in 1972.

Come on, you were singing along with it, right? You were singing along with it. It's such a great line. It's a girl, my lord, in a flatbed Ford, slowing down to take a look at me. No wonder they wanted to honour him with a statue. And on this day in 1988, James Brown led police on an hour-long two-state car chase starting in Augusta, Georgia. Brown was later arrested and eventually served 6 years for a variety of charges, including carrying a deadly weapon at a public gathering, attempting to flee police, and driving under the influence of drugs. For James Brown, it was just another day of

Oh, man, the wild man, Mr. James Brown, Living in America. So there's your options this morning. James Brown, the Eagles with Take It Easy, or the King with Jailhouse Rock. 0487 993 222 to cast your vote.

0: 91.7 ABC Gold Coast, Bruce Hornsby in the range, the way it is. 14 past five, Trevor Jackson this morning. Let's take a look at what's making news on this Thursday, the 24th of September. Australian rock music is in mourning after the death of Rose Tattoo frontman Gary Angry Anderson. The man known simply as Angry passed away on Monday night at the age of 79 following a long battle with health. Infamously known for headbutting amps on stages, it was only 3 weeks ago that Angry was hospitalised due to a cardiac arrest. And just a few weeks prior, he'd been forced to cancel the European leg of a Rose Tattoo tour. Angry shocked fans across the country in 1987 when his soaring ballad Suddenly provided the soundtrack to Scott and Charlene's historic wedding on Neighbours, sending him to the top of the charts. He also made his mark on the silver screen, playing Ironbar Bassey in Mad Max Beyond Thunderdome, and he earned the Order of Australia in 1993 for his dedicated youth advocacy work. A statement from the Anderson family in Rose Tattoo says, "It's with great sadness we announce the passing of Gary Angry Anderson on the eve of Monday the 21st of September 2026, surrounded by his loved ones here in Australia. Angry was a devoted father and a much-loved bandmate, friend and member of the wider music and entertainment community. His loss will be deeply felt by all those who knew and loved him, both here in Australia and overseas." And later in the show, you'll hear from Angry's bandmate, Geordie Leach, bass player for the Tats, as he reflects on Angry's life. A Gold Coast federal MP is backing calls for a Commonwealth-funded business case on extending the heavy rail line. Member for Macpherson, Leon Rebello, launched the Back the Track campaign in August in a bid to see the line extended south from Varsity Lakes through to Gold Coast Airport. The expansion would link the entire region north to Brisbane. Member for Fadden, Cameron Caldwell, says the ask for federal support is modest and could be a step towards solving traffic choke points for a booming southeast Queensland population.
1: Infrastructure is just not keeping up with population growth. We feel that in all of our suburbs across the Gold Coast, and Australians feel it every time they try to get to work, to school, or to netball on the weekend.
0: Accommodation providers on the Gold Coast are experiencing a downturn in school holiday bookings this September. Dominic Cansdale reports.
2: As the temperature starts rising on Queensland's tourism capital, it's usual to see holiday occupancy rates increase as well. This year, however, bookings at holiday apartments and family-friendly resorts are a shadow of what they were during last September's school holidays. General Manager of Paradise Resort, David Brook, says occupancy is at about 80% and families are spending less than usual.
3: I'm hoping that obviously it'll improve, but at the moment, the way things are, it's tough out there. It really is.
2: Mr. Brook says high fuel prices and ongoing cost of living pressures are the main budget concerns for most holidaymakers.
0: Broadbeach Holiday Apartment Manager Marion Simon says occupancy in her building is just 45% next week, with some choosing overseas trips instead this holiday season.
4: So not only are we competing with a regional and a state and a federal level, but we also competing against Bali and Fiji, where the wages and things are so much lower. They can offer accommodation and things at a totally unbelievable price.
0: And we'll have more on that story later in the show. Meanwhile, Gold Coast Mayor Tom Tate has congratulated the Tweed after it was named on Lonely Planet's list of the world's best travel destinations. The northern New South Wales region is one of 50 destinations around the globe to make the list for next year. Mayor Tate says he's always wanted to see the Queensland border extended to include the Tweed Shire.
5: And I think Lonely Planet just heard the message and picked Tweed because they feel that Tweed is part of the Gold Coast. It's a wonderful place to visit, and I know people will select to go there, spend a couple of days, and then come up to the Gold Coast for a couple of weeks.
0: And that's what's making news on this Thursday, the 24th of September. It is 19 past five. This is 91.7 ABC Gold Coast. Cheryl Crow now.

91.7 ABC Gold Coast. Sheryl Crow, Every Day is a Winding Road. Three songs of Morning Glory. Here they are. You should have heard this knocked-out jailbird sing. Let it rock. Everybody let it rock. Yes. Vote one for the king. That's option number one this morning. Option number two is this.

0: Yes, ladies and gentlemen, we're funking it up with the Godfather of Soul for option number three, Living in America for James Brown. Something for everyone this morning. Which one will you choose? 0487993222 to cast your vote. The professor steps into the breach next for today's edition of the Daily Wag. Stay tuned.
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5: Right now.
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2: 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ABC Gold Coast. 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
0: Yep, here he comes, ladies and gentlemen, Professor Charlie Mills, the beating heart of this radio show.
6: I wonder if you rewrote Living in America now, what it would be about.
0: Wow. I don't know if it would be that... Well, actually, no, it would be very different, wouldn't it?
6: Might not be that excitable.
0: I've featured that song a couple of times in the Morning Glory, and it hasn't got up, but one morning I'm going to play it because it's just so much fun.
6: Oh, he wants it.
0: Even if it doesn't get the votes up. Some morning you're going to wake up to it. Trust me, you will, even if it doesn't come through this morning. Charlie, look... As you know, this segment, no topics off limits, and perhaps some people are finding out more information about us than they really would like
6: to. Bargained for.
0: Yes. And today, I just thought we could talk about guilty pleasures, not for any particular reason at all, just that because, you know, we're shameless, a couple of shameless radio hacks, and we just can't resist divulging the personal aspects.
6: Learning a bit about our listeners.
0: Indeed. So, look, I've previously mentioned my need to take over the kitchen, and when I do it, I'd prefer to have a glass of wine in hand, everyone's out, and I crank the stereo. But it's also about getting the music playlist right. And I know you're probably more of a streaming service kind of guy.
6: You're
0: a digital native.
6: I get that. Yeah.
0: But for me, I'm a total music head, and I've got to have my own playlist. And one of my favourite guilty pleasures is a yacht rock playlist that has got some of the cheesiest, like, 70s synth pop that you just want to sing along to. It's great. So I got to confess here, that is a favourite of mine when I'm in the kitchen doing my thing. What about you? Have you got any guilty pleasures, Charlie?
6: I think probably I was thinking about this. I love to snack. You'll never catch me not snacking. and I think that's where a lot of my guilty pleasures come. Like a chocolate biscuit, I think. I've got them stashed all around the house. Any kind of, like...
0: Like a chocoholic. You've hidden chocolate biscuits all over the house.
6: I've got one or two little stashes.
0: I didn't know that. Is there any near your desk? Should I go down there now and see if I can find one?
6: There's no chocolate, but there is some snacks in my bottom drawer. Of my
0: now
6: desk.
0: He tells me. Yeah. After how long? Nine months. I finally discovered. I'm still learning things about you.
6: I also, like, any kind of cured meat I love. I can snack a chorizo or a ham or anything. If I can get it out of the fridge, prosciutto. That's a guilty pleasure. That's bit of a fancy one.
0: I'm with you on that. Well, you talk about snacks. A very good friend of mine nicknamed us the Snacksons because whenever you come round to our house, we've always got snacks. We've entertained you at our place.
6: Yeah, cheese board.
0: Oh, yeah. It's pretty big.
6: That's a guilty pleasure.
0: We go the whole hog. Yeah. Look, I love a good glass of wine.

0: wine and some really good snacks. It's that's about the enjoyment. And then you've got to have the music's got to be right. You know, that's the whole shebang for me. So I don't know. Is that a guilty pleasure or is that
1: You don't sound too guilty about it.
0: No, I don't feel guilty at all, to be honest.
1: No shame.
0: No. What about things like if you go to the movies, do you have to get a bucket of popcorn or do you have to get a choc top ice cream?
1: Well, you talk about going to the movies guilty pleasure. A guilty pleasure movie. I love a popcorn action thriller, you know, especially like a monster movie, a Godzilla or a King Kong. They could be horrible. I loved the really bad Jason Statham v. Giant Shark movies. The Meg.
0: Wow, we really are learning far more about you than we realise. And not just the audience.
1: Me and my brother love those. But yes, a choc top, I love.
0: Yeah.
1: I'm not so much a popcorn person, but
0: right
1: a choc top. Yeah.
0: Okay, right. Yeah. That's interesting. Yeah, look, not so much me. I love the choc top, but my daughter, she's really big on popcorn, and it's got to be the biggest box of popcorn you can get. And half of it ends up on the floor, of course. And she never shares it with us.
1: No.
0: Like, she never does.
1: Of course.
0: No. So do you have a guilty pleasure, dear listener? That's the question we're putting out to you this morning. It could be anything. It could be, you know, something on the sly, something that no one else knows about. Your other half would be shocked to find out about, perhaps.
1: You can send in an anonymous text if you so please.
0: Yes, you don't have to attach your name to the text.
1: We'd love it if you did, but we understand in this situation.
0: Yeah, so please, we'd love to hear them this morning and share them. Come on, be brave, be bold. Charlie and I have been, but we're shameless. You know that, right? 0487 993 222 or 1300 903 917. Latest ABC News is coming up next.
2: The deaths of Jesse Baird and Luke Davies shocked Sydney. Their bodies found 200 kilometres from where they were last seen. Now, the trial of Beau-Lamar Condon, the former cop charged with their murder, is underway. On the case of Jesse and Luke, we're your eyes and ears inside the courtroom, talking you through the witnesses and evidence that's put before the jury. 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

0: ABC News. Good morning, I'm Maria Hatzakis. A second teenager has been charged with assaulting a security guard at a Gold Coast shopping centre. Police allege a 66-year-old worker was struck by two boys at the complex in Coomera on Tuesday night, and he was taken to hospital in a serious condition. A 16-year-old alleged offender is due to appear in the Southport Children's Court today, charged with serious assault of a person over 60. A 15-year-old co-accused boy appeared in court yesterday, charged with the same offence. New jobs figures to be released today are expected to put further pressure on the Reserve Bank to lift interest rates. Glenn Lauder has details.
1: The Australian Bureau of Statistics will hand down jobs data later this morning, with Westpac predicting around 30,000 new jobs to have been added in the month and the unemployment rate to remain steady at 4.5%. It's after 16,000 positions were lost in July, following gains in the previous 2 months. RBA Governor Michelle Bullock has this week reiterated her long-term view that unemployment needs to rise to ease pressure on inflation. The bank is widely tipped to lift rates when it meets next week amid higher global oil prices and the AI boom.
0: Investigations are underway into a fatal crash on Brisbane's south side. Police say a car and an e-bike collided on Chatsworth Road in Cooperoo about 6:30 last night. A 33-year-old cyclist was taken to hospital with critical injuries where he later died. Police are appealing for witnesses or anyone with relevant footage of the crash to come forward. Overseas, disgraced former movie mogul Harvey Weinstein has been sentenced to 15 years jail for sexually assaulting a former production assistant. His North America correspondent, Lauren Day.
2: The sentencing for the 2006 assault on Miriam Haley at Weinstein's New York apartment comes after years of retrials and appeals. In her victim impact statement to the court, Haley said the assault had a devastating effect on her life and sense of security, and the lengthy legal process had further traumatised her. 74-year-old Weinstein, who the judge described as the face of the Me Too movement, is now likely to remain behind bars at least until his late 80s. He's denied raping or assaulting anyone, and is expected to appeal.
0: About 500 Qantas employees have walked off the job across the country this morning, demanding better pay and job security. Brisbane ground workers began a 24-hour stoppage at 4 o'clock this morning. The Transport Workers Union's Josh Milroy says the freight network will bear the brunt of the disruptions.
3: In Brisbane, we're going to see the biggest impacts in freight. So that's mainly the big Auspost contract. And around the country, we're going to see some impacts too with QantasLink, which is the nationwide passenger network, particularly in Sydney.
0: A Qantas spokesperson says contingency plans are in place to minimise impacts and disruptions for passengers. In sport, Brisbane Lions star Lachie Neal will make a last-ditch bid to play in Saturday's AFL Grand Final at an appeals board hearing this afternoon. He's challenging a one-match ban for striking, as Kira Jones reports.
4: The veteran midfielder was cited for an off-the-ball incident during last weekend's preliminary final against Hawthorn. Brisbane failed to overturn the one-match suspension at the AFL Tribunal on Tuesday night. The panel rejected the club's argument that Neil's unblemished disciplinary record over his 320-game career amounted to exceptional and compelling circumstances. The two-time Brownlow medalist travelled to Melbourne with teammates yesterday. He briefly fronted the media, telling reporters he remains hopeful of playing in Saturday's grand final against Fremantle at the MCG. Neil will learn his fate at an appeals board hearing scheduled for 4 o'clock this afternoon.
0: Queensland's weather, isolated to scattered showers east of about Hughenden to Roma, as well as over Cape York and the Western Gulf Country. Showers tending widespread at times along the north tropical coast and near the east coast between Noosa and Yeppoon. The chance of isolated storms in the Capricornia District, the Wide Bay and Burnett, and parts of the central and southern interior. A mostly fine day elsewhere, Cairns, Townsville and Rockhampton 28, Mackay 26 degrees, Bundaberg 27, Mount Isa 32. In the southeast, partly cloudy with showers, Brisbane and Logan 25, Ipswich a top of 26 degrees, the Gold and Sunshine Coasts 24, Toowoomba 21. ABC News.
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6: Morning. Nice to have you with us on this Thursday, the 24th of September, as we chase a top of 24. Partly cloudy one, shower or two expected. And those southeasterly still fairly brisk, up to around 25 kilometres an hour. Still 14 degrees across most parts of the coast. I guess that cloud cover just keeping a nice little blankie across much of the city this morning. Lots of votes through for Morning Glory. We'll get to those in just a moment. But interesting comment from Tony off the back of Gold Coast Mayor Tom Tate saying that he's always wanted to see the Queensland border extended to include the Tweed Shire, following the Tweed being named on the Lonely Planets list of the world's best travel destinations. Tony says, border expansion, tell Tom he's dreaming. The treatment of border residents during the COVID crisis by the Queensland government still lingers, says Tony, Lonely Planet resident. What are you suggesting, Tony, that the mayor of the Gold Coast is trying to cash in on the glory of the Tweed in being listed by Lonely Planet? Surely not. No. 24-6. So many votes for Morning Glory this morning, and it really came down to a two-horse race. But a lot of people kind of got a bit drawn over it. Like this one from Jenny, a typical message. Love that Eagles tune, but I'm going for the great James Brown. And Jenny, I'm very pleased to say that the Godfather of Soul has come through for you this morning, and so many others who voted for this.

0: Yeah, I'm sure you do after James Brown romping through Living in America, our Morning Glory winner this morning on 91.7 ABC Gold Coast. G'day, it's Trevor Jackson, 19 to 6, talking about guilty pleasures. Lots of comments coming in about Charlie and I and our, divulging certain aspects of our personalities and what we get up to, including things like, careful, Charlie, those chocolate biscuits will catch up with you. Jenny says, I'm too embarrassed to make my guilty pleasure become public. Oh, come on, Jenny. Come on. She also wants me to ask Chunky Boy, that is Brad, our traffic guy, for his guilty pleasure. Well, we might just do that. But we're not the only ones with guilty pleasures. Jerry Seinfeld, he might have one or two himself.
1: What's that?
2: Polygraph, what you civilians call a lie detector test. If I could tell you the famous faces that have been up here.
1: Get out.
2: A certain cast member of Melrose Place.
1: Really?
2: Have you ever seen the show?
1: No.
2: You can admit it, Jerry. No, it's okay.
1: I'd admit it. I don't watch it.
2: Hey, Lou, maybe we should put him on the Poly.
1: The Poly?
2: Yeah, I think you've seen it.
3: Melrose Place?
1: Yes, Melrose Place.
3: I just didn't know you watched that.
1: Well, I do.
3: I mean, every time I mention it, you never say anything or join in the conversation.
1: Well, maybe I was a little embarrassed.
3: Why? Why were you so embarrassed?
1: The point is, I'm going to be taking this lie detector test, and that needle's going to be going wild.
3: This is so stupid. Why don't you just confess?
1: It's too stupid to confess. Look what I'm confessing to.
3: Well, what are you going to do?
1: I don't know. Maybe I can beat the machine.
3: Who do you think you are? Costanza?
1: Hey, you know what? I have access to one of the most deceitful, duplicitous, deceptive minds of our time. Who better to advise me? How do I beat this lie detector?
4: I'm sorry, Jerry. I can't help you.
1: Come on. You got the gift. You're the only one that could help me.
4: Jerry, I can't. It's like saying to Pavarotti, teach me to sing like you.
1: All right, well, I gotta go take this test. I can't believe I'm doing this.
4: Jerry, just remember, it's not a lie if you believe it.
0: One of the devious minds of our time, George Costanza, and Jerry with his guilty pleasures. What's yours? 0487 993 222. Come on, fess up. We want to hear him. 17 to 6. We'll check in with Brad next. It's the Crowdies.

0: The Crowdies, Don't Stop Now on 91.7 ABC Gold Coast. Trevor Jackson this morning, and we've been talking about guilty pleasures. Alison says, I can't go past snacking on a bowl of chili potato chips. The spice is my weakness. Oh, I feel your desire, Alison, for the chili and those chips. And I know Charlie does too. Traffic. Hey, Brad, have you got a guilty pleasure?
1: I have. I haven't had it that much recently, but I do love it. And I especially like it from the van, is a nut sundae.
0: Oh.
1: Chocolate, you know, the ice cream.
0: Oh, like from the old flavoring. Ice cream van. That kind of nut sundae. Yeah, rock up. Oh.
1: Yeah, from the Whippy Guy, you know. I love those, especially from the van.
0: Yes.
1: And I can't do, look, I admit, I've got a friend, I've gone and got ice cream with him, and he loves having things in a cone. And it's an upmarket ice cream place, which doesn't worry me, but we go there. And I can't do the waffle cones. I can't do that. It's dripping down the side, so I'm a cup man all the way.
0: Okay, cup man. All right.
1: And that's my guilty pleasure. I thoroughly enjoy those nut sundaes in the cup. I take my time. Oh, I lap it up. It's wonderful. Guiltypleasure.com. That's me.
0: Oh, I love it. Good on you, chunky boy. Let's go. What traffic have you got for us? Now I know why they call you that.
1: Exactly, mate. And all the way, mate. All the way.
0: All those years of nut sundaes taking their toll.
1: Oh, so good. I think that might be a plan for this weekend. I'm going to hunt one down. You got me, Trev. M1 northbound. A little bit busy. Not chunky, but busy between Helensvale and Upper Cooma. A little bit slow around Ormo, and also busy around Beenleigh, then starting to build between Logan Home and Slacks Creek as you get into Brisbane around the mergers. Really good run on the Gold Coast Highway for the early start. Very light conditions on Smith Street and Brisbane Road. That's as smooth as a nut Sunday this morning, and looking good on Bermuda Street through Varsity Lakes, Clear Island Waters. A good early start on Goody Drive through Carrara and Merrimack, especially if you're heading outbound towards the one this morning.
0: Next, you'll be talking about the traffic swirling around like chocolate sauce.
1: Oh, yes, absolutely. Oh, it's going to be called the one this morning.
0: Funny how so many of our guilty pleasures are around food. Yes, really.
1: Oh, absolutely.
0: On your Brad.
1: I wish I had the king size one. I'd be right into that.
0: You would be. Thanks, Brad. It is 10 to 6. This is 91.7 ABC Gold Coast. The Professor jumps back in next for today's edition of the Dawn Patrol.
2: 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My ABC QCWA weather calendar is back for 2027, featuring stunning weather photos captured by ABC audiences right across Queensland. Ooh, nice shot, Marty.
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0: All of those beautiful pastoral sounds.
4: Did you ever have one of those mornings when you wake up to a whole series of unexplainable phenomena?
5: Good morning, Vietnam!
0: Good morning, Charlie. Welcome back to the mic.
6: Good morning. Another thing I was thinking, just a real classic, real greasy, real bad for you, classic Chinese. You know, like a honey chicken, sweet and sour pork.
0: Oh, all
6: the classics.
0: Right.
6: Not
0: yeah.
6: fancy.
0: You like that?
6: Yeah.
0: For me, yeah, greasy chips, hot chips. Oh, I'm a sucker for that, particularly on a wintry day.
6: Mm.
0: Oh, yeah, go there. What's your guilty
6: or a
0: pleasure?
6: Summer's day, you know?
0: Anytime. With a beer on a summer's day. Perfect. 0487 993 222 for your guilty pleasures this morning. Charlie, not a good story first up. I'm really disappointed to hear this.
6: Oh, this is really, really upsetting. Dolly Parton's management company has accused her nephew of threats, intimidation and coercion, revealing a bitter battle over the late star's legacy and business interests. So this is Brian Seaver, who was the man in the video announcing Dolly's death.
0: Yeah,
6: that audio
0: right, yeah.
6: played across the world on that day. He was Parton's head of security and was handpicked to announce the death. The accusations have been made public in US legal documents. The company that manages Parton's businesses and properties, She's Alive, is seeking a temporary civil restraining order against
0: Ooh.
6: Him. In court filing, She's Alive alleged that Siva mounted, quote, an obscene, deliberate and escalating campaign of threats, claiming he would ruin her empire if the estate did not pay him. He's denied those claims. In a statement to TMZ, he said that text messages and emails quoted in the court application had been taken out of context to make it look like he was threatening people. Siva is the son of Parton's sister Cassie. He owns the company that provided the singer's security detail for the last 20 years of her life. But last week he was fired as head of security by She's Alive.
0: Oh, man. This is really sad. I mean, you think of all the good work that Dolly did. She was such a beautiful soul. And for a story like this to emerge so soon after her passing is really horrible.
6: Yeah, hopefully it comes out that it's not true or, you know, that it has been. Yeah, but horrible.
0: No. Look, I think sadly we're going to be hearing about this one for a while. Now, talk about a record. A world record, or at least in this case,
6: we're still talking about country music.
0: Yeah.
6: Because a new track has broken the record for the longest time on top of the US Billboard Hot 100.
0: Right.
6: It's been on top of the charts for 23 weeks.
0: That's half a year.
6: Yeah. This is that song.
0: Okay. Let's have a listen. You. A cowboy always finds a way to leave, drinking Jack all by myself. He's choosing Texas, I can tell. This is top of the country charts or top of the Billboard?
6: Top of the Billboard Hot 100.
0: Wow.
6: Yeah.
0: 23 weeks.
6: So the track is Ella Langley's Choosin' Texas, released last October as the lead single on the 27-year-old's album Dandelion. It surpassed Mariah Carey's All I Want for Christmas Is You.
0: There'll be a lot of people that'll be happy about that.
6: So that had the record for 22 weeks. Yeah. Choosin' Texas only first appeared on the Hot 100 in November. It's a bit about heartbreak. It kind of follows Tennessee-based narrator watching her partner leave for another woman in Texas, transforming a familiar story of heartbreak into one that occurs not only between three people, but between two places, is the official description.
0: Okay.
6: Langley said, it's surreal. She said, I think this has been the biggest moment for me where I've seen fans... where fans can change your career. For so long, you're like, all right, one song at a time, one record at a time. But with this song, they've done it continuously for me. With Choosin' Texas, they have taken a hold of it. It's wild.
0: All right. 23 weeks at the top of the charts. Now tell me about Wolfie Time, Charlie.
6: Play that sound.
0: Oh, here we go.
6: It's Wolfie Time. It's an early win for Fremantle in grand final week. The AFL has granted them use of Wharfie Time in the decider against the Lions this weekend.
0: So what does that mean?
6: So Wharfie Time, if you haven't seen it, it happened in the Hawthorn game and then the Geelong game. It is basically they will pull a trigger late in the fourth quarter. If Fremantle are slightly behind or just in front or it's really tight, and all the lights go down and Hell's Bells start playing and it's Wharfie Time. And it kind of just, it's kind of just like a push and the whole team locks in, and it's how they won the game against Hawthorn back earlier in the year. And it's, well, some say how they won the game against Geelong. The Dockers submitted an application to the league for the activation, because it's usually at home games, to use Hell's Bells listed under the same category as songs played on game day. So now, it was a bit confusing. AFL said no first, but now they've said yes, Fremantle will be able to use Wharfie Time, but only after a Freo goal in the same way as like a post-goal song.
0: Yeah, celebration, yeah.
6: Yeah. Yep. So that's Charlie Cameron. They play Country Roads for him. Wharfie Time is going to be a one-time use only. The Dockers will have to choose and pick when to use it and on which player.
0: Pretty ominous if you're a Brisbane Lions fan or one of the Lions players out there and you go,
6: ooh Hell's Bells. Earlier in the week, AFL CEO Andrew Dillon said he was keen to balance the Dockers' request with the notion that the MCG is supposed to be a neutral venue.
0: Well, we'll see.
6: Looking forward to it.
0: See on Saturday. Bring it on.
6: A bit of Wharfie Time.
0: Charlie's excited. Excitable boy. Getting close. Charlie, do we have a song for our guilty pleasure theme?
6: One of my guilty pleasure songs, something I can always dance to. I've said it on this show before. Phil Collins with his masterpiece, Invisible Touch.
0: Well, and the rest of Genesis. They're in there too. Here it is, folks. Charlie's guilty musical pleasure. 3-6 now.

0: Charlie's Guilty Pleasure. It's Genesis and Invisible Touch. What's yours? 0487993222.
1: 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Traffic.
2: Well, Trevor, still got those busy spots here. Mud northbound in Sydney out there around Upper Cooma. A little bit slow around Ormo at the moment. And also delays around Yatala. A little bit under speed through there. But it is heavy, though, still between Tanimura and Snakes Creek. Easing around Logan Home with those peak conditions this morning. A good run the Gold Coast Highway around the Broad Border. Surface Paradise. Very light traffic around Miami and Broad Beach. And also good conditions around Palm Beach and the airport right through to Coolangatta. And a good early run on Reedy Creek Road through Burley. All very light conditions. I'm Brad from A10, back after 6, 91.7 ABC Gold Coast.
3: ABC News. Good morning, I'm Maria Hatzakis. The Prime Minister has signed a new security agreement between Australia and Ukraine. His National Affairs correspondent, Jane Norman.
4: Anthony Albanese has held a bilateral meeting with Ukraine's Volodymyr Zelensky in New York, signing a decade-long security agreement, stepping up military training, rebuilding Ukrainian military facilities, and exploring the joint manufacturing of missiles and drones. The two leaders shared a hug, and Mr. Albanese became visibly emotional when describing what he called the extraordinary leadership Mr. Zelensky has shown. Tonight, the Prime Minister will deliver a major foreign policy speech in which he'll say the strategic competition between the US and China is the most consequential factor shaping the Indo-Pacific, while warning the superpowers the region is not a chessboard.
3: A second teenager is due to face court today, accused of attacking a security guard at a Gold Coast shopping centre. Megan Danzey reports.
5: Police allege the 66-year-old security guard approached a group of young people at the complex on Foxwell Road in Coomera on Tuesday night. He was allegedly punched by two boys, fell to the ground and taken to the Gold Coast University Hospital with serious head and neck injuries. A 16-year-old boy has been charged with serious assault of a person over 60. He's due to appear in the Southport Children's Court today. A 15-year-old co-accused boy appeared in court yesterday, charged with the same offence. Police are urging witnesses to come forward as investigations continue.
3: A cyclist has died after a crash on Brisbane's south side. Police say a car and an e-bike collided on Chatsworth Road in Coorparoo about 6:30 last night. A 33-year-old cyclist was taken to hospital with critical injuries where he later died. The forensic crash unit is investigating. New figures reveal stark differences in how quickly workplace sexual harassment complaints are dealt with across Australia. Details from Bronwyn Herbert.
6: The Human Rights Commission received a record 759 complaints under the Sex Discrimination Act last financial year. Complainants waited an average of 7 months for a case officer, and almost half of workplace sexual harassment complaints took longer than a year to finalise. Elsewhere, Victoria says similar matters are generally dealt with within weeks. New South Wales says 98% of complaints are resolved within a year, while Queensland reported workplace sexual harassment complaints waited an average of 8 months to be allocated. The federal government says it has invested almost $50 million to help tackle complaint backlogs.
3: Hundreds of Qantas ground workers have walked off the job, including in Brisbane, amid a dispute over pay and conditions. About 500 Qantas freight staff began a 24-hour stoppage at airports across the country from 4 o'clock this morning. The Transport Workers Union says the biggest impact in Brisbane will be in...
6: Elsewhere, Victoria says similar matters are generally dealt with within weeks. New South Wales says 98% of complaints are resolved within a year, while Queensland reported workplace sexual harassment complaints waited an average of 8 months to be allocated. The federal government says it has invested almost $50 million to help tackle complaint backlogs.
3: Hundreds of Qantas ground workers have walked off the job, including in Brisbane, amid a dispute over pay and conditions. About 500 Qantas freight staff began a 24-hour stoppage at airports across the country from 4 o'clock this morning. Freight, with some Qantas Link services also affected. A Qantas spokesperson says contingency plans are in place to minimise disruptions for passengers. In sport, the Brisbane Lions insist Lachie Neal's suspension saga won't derail their preparations for Saturday's AFL Grand Final. Kira Jones reports.
7: The reigning premiers arrived in Melbourne yesterday ahead of their fourth consecutive grand final appearance. Fremantle stands between them and a third straight premiership, but there's one major unknown hanging over Brisbane's preparations. Star midfielder Lachie Neal is still fighting a one-match suspension for striking after the Lions failed to overturn the punishment at the AFL Tribunal on Tuesday night. The club is making a final bid to squash the suspension at the Appeals Board, with a hearing scheduled for 4 o'clock this afternoon. Teammate Dane Zorko says the squad is unfazed by the uncertainty surrounding the two-time Brownlow medalist, insisting the playing group remains focused on the job ahead.
3: Queensland's weather: isolated to scattered showers east of about Hughenden to Roma, as well as over Cape York and the Western Gulf Country. The chance of isolated storms in the Capricornia District, the Wide Bay and Burnett, and parts of the central and southern interior. Mostly fine elsewhere: Cairns, Townsville and Rockhampton 28, Mackay 26, Bundaberg 27, Mount Isa 32. In the southeast, partly cloudy with showers: Brisbane and Logan 25, Ipswich 26, the Gold and Sunshine Coasts heading for a top today of 24 degrees, Toowoomba 21. Looking ahead, partly cloudy tomorrow. ABC News.
8: Good morning, welcome to AM. I'm Rachel Mealy, coming to you from the lands of the Turrbal and Yuggera people in Brisbane. A day after the US President Donald Trump threatened Iran at the UN, the Iranian president has delivered a defiant speech from the same podium, declaring that Iran is ready for dialogue but will not bow to force. America's editor John Lyons is in New York. He joined me a short time ago.
9: Well, Rachel, Masoud Pezeshkian has become what's believed to be the first wartime leader, the leader of a country at war with the United States, that has come into the United States, into New York and the United Nations, and address the General Assembly here. And essentially what he has said is he's rejected the tag by President Trump that Iran is a terrorist nation. And he said, look, Iran didn't start the war. It was started by the United States and Israel. And he says they've attacked civilians. He held up pictures of some of the civilians he said had been killed, particularly in that the hitting of that school early on in February. And then he said that Iran will not bend the knee to the United States. But he did say Iran is open to any diplomatic solution. And in fact, at the moment, behind the scenes, there are discussions going on here at the United Nations between Iranian and US officials. President Trump has confirmed that. But let's have a listen to what the Iranian president said.
10: Trump must understand that the Iranian people will not bow to force and will make the aggressors regret their actions. This is what Trump and those who seek to bully others need to understand. We're ready for dialogue, but they should know that we won't accept the language of force.
8: That's Masoud Pezeshkian. And John, another wartime leader, Volodymyr Zelensky, has also addressed the UN and pointed out the global cost of the war in his country of Ukraine.
9: Indeed, the Ukrainian leader appealed to member countries to either introduce or increase economic sanctions against Russia. And he warned that the war that Russia began in Ukraine could in fact spread to other parts of Europe. And he said that he hopes there is a solution to the war. There is an end to the war before the coming winter. The winters, of course, in Ukraine are particularly bitter. On the sidelines, he's also lobbying President Trump for more military support to coincide with the winter. And he's also asking President Trump to mediate at least an energy ceasefire between Ukraine and Russia, an agreement that they will not target each other's energy facilities, so the Ukrainians will not have to go through another winter with little support. And so, you know, the Ukrainian leader has come here and basically appealing for more assistance, military and economic, but at the same time saying we are prepared to sit down and do it.

0: 91.7 ABC Gold Coast, Roxy Music's Over You. Guilty pleasures, should I reveal? Okay, all right then, if I must. Jenny in Broadbeach says, at 4:30 every weekday, everything has to be put on hold so I can watch The Bold and the Beautiful. But don't tell anyone. All right, Jenny, just between us. I promise I won't. But wait, dear listener, there's more. Chantel says, a guilty pleasure I have is that I watch The Bold and the Beautiful. Yes, shame, shame. I don't know why, because I don't like any of the characters. Many, many, many years ago, I was in hospital for a couple of months, and each day the lady in my room would switch it on. I had no choice. Maybe that's what did it to me. Chantel, Jenny, oh no. What does that tell us about our listeners? How many of us are watching The Bold and the Beautiful at 4:30 every afternoon? Why aren't you listening to Burn Young on Drive? Oh dear. Your guilty pleasures most welcome this morning, 0487 993 222 or 1300 903 917. Well, the Tweed, the town just over the border, can get a bad rap, but now that it's been included in the Lonely Planet's Best in Travel for 2027 guide, it might get a little bit more recognition and a whole heap more tourism. Tom Tate has famously suggested for some time now that the Tweed should be part of the Gold Coast officially by moving the border. Here's his thoughts on the Lonely Planet selection.
1: I always said that even back in COVID days, I wanted to move the border down to include Tweed, and I think Lonely Planet just heard the message and picked Tweed because they feel that Tweed is part of the Gold Coast. But in saying that, congratulations to Tweed. It's a wonderful place to visit, and I know people will select to go there, spend a couple of days, and then come up to the Gold Coast for a couple of weeks.
0: Well, the new Tweed mayor is also hoping it'll bring more people to the region as well, as you would expect. Bern Young spoke to Jessica Lockhart, Lonely Planet's destination editor for Oceania. This is what she had to say about the Tweed being chosen.
2: So we have included Tweed in our Best in Travel list, which is a list we come up with every single year. This year it includes 25 places and 25 experiences, and the Tweed is actually the only Australian place that has made the list.
3: What was it about the Tweed that made you think this is a really beautiful place in this massive country of ours?
2: Yeah, I think it's a couple of things. So with this list, we're really trying to include places for travelers who are looking to slow down, find a place that feels a bit less crowded and offers a really deep and meaningful experience, which I think the Tweed ticks all of those boxes. And I do think for international visitors as well, they do have a tendency to, you know, speed from Byron Bay through to the Gold Coast without realizing that there's this amazing space in between.
3: So when you do these sorts of lists, obviously places I'm imagining like the Gold Coast and Byron have made lists in the past. Now you must find yourself sort of going, okay, well, where else could people go? What do you think the 2027, because that's what this list is for, it's for next year really. What do you think the traveller of now is looking for that the Tweed meets?
2: So I think there's a couple of things that come into play when we're thinking about destinations that are going to make this list. Again, it is those really meaningful, tangible experiences that can't be replicated anywhere else. And the Tweed came onto our radar partially because there are heaps of new experiences that make this a great all-rounder destination, whether you're a couple looking for a really incredible foodie holiday or you're a family that's looking to have some outdoor adventures. So some of those inclusions include the Northern Rivers Rail Trail, which launched a couple of years ago, but the amount of people on this trail and who are using it is absolutely incredible. And of course, we have the new four-day walk in the Tweed, which is really, really great. I got to walk just a portion of it earlier this year and absolutely loved it. There's the new mountain biking park in Yukai, and there's the Savor the Tweed Food Festival, which happens every year. You know, there is these really high-end culinary offerings, but I think even just when you head out to the Mooloolamba Farmers Market, what you're going to find there is such fresh produce, which is a result of the area's volcanic soils. It's absolutely incredible.
3: When you came to visit here, Jessica, you said you did some of the four-day walk. Do you have to personally, you know, tick it off? And what were your personal thoughts?
2: Yes. So for all of the inclusions on our list, our writers did visit and go to these places. I didn't actually write this entry for Best in Travel, but I will let you know that I'm a repeat visitor to the Tweed because I absolutely love it there. So I really, really enjoyed doing just a part of that 4-day walk. I'd like to get back and do the full thing because I think that it is just a beautiful environment walking through that Gondwanan rainforest.
3: Yeah, and at Lonely Planet, how much do you decide on this? Or are destinations like the Tweed, have they, you know, come up with a bit of a campaign that they wanted to, you know, that their tourism officers and the like say, you know, hey, look at us, we'd love to be on your list. How much of it is a genuine editorial decision from Lonely Planet and how much of it is a campaign by the destinations to want to be on your list?
2: So it is 100% editorially independent. So we make all the selections independent of any commercial influence. And we do that by evaluating nominations that are made by our global network of travel experts.
3: And that would probably distinguish it from, you know, a lot of the, you know, travel blogs and the like, because a lot of stuff now is sponsored content, isn't it?
2: Yeah, absolutely. And with our, I do have to note that with our guidebooks, our writers aren't allowed to take any sort of freebies at all. So when you do buy a Lonely Planet guidebook, you are getting recommendations that are totally independent. On our website, we do sometimes have sponsored content, and that's a disclosure that we will make quite clearly.
3: Jessica Lockhart is my guest on ABC Gold Coast. She's from Lonely Planet. They have just included the Tweed Australia on their list for 2027 of the best places to travel to next year. Jessica, just on a totally separate, you know, piece, and we were talking yesterday about, you know, the death of newspapers. There was a time, of course, when the Lonely Planet, the printed version, was just every traveler and backpacker, you know, had it in their suitcase, under their arm, in their backpack. What's it like these days? How much do people turn to Lonely Planet to know where to go in a world full of information?
2: Yeah, absolutely. So we're still putting out over 200 guidebooks per year. So we're just launching next month. The brand new Australia guidebook will be coming out, and it is a volume. I think it's over 900 pages. It's going to be hitting shelves. But of course, we do have a new app that just launched this year, and we have our digital website that travelers can refer to as well. So we're very much rooted in that tradition of publishing guidebooks, but still very much firmly rooted in the present as well.
3: Jessica Lockhart, adding the Tweed Australia. I like that. There's something about the Tweed Australia as opposed to the Tweed in northern New South Wales, which is how we feel it is. The idea that it's an Australian destination is pretty special for the Tweed. It's on the list for Best in Travel 2027, according to Lonely Planet. Jessica Lockhart is from Lonely Planet. Nice to have you on Drive. Thanks, Jessica.
2: Thank you for having me.
0: And nice to have you on Breakfast too. Thank you, Bern Young with Jessica Lockhart there. And congrats to the Tweed on being named the only Aussie destination to be added to Lonely Planet's Best in Travel Guide for 2027.
4: 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Traffic.
0: Hey, Brad, how are the roads looking?
5: Yeah, it's been a little bit slow on the M1 northbound traverse through Upper Coomera. No crashes or breakdowns through there. And still a little bit congested around Ormo and then into Brisbane. It is on the brakes again from Logan Home right through to Slacks Creek. So really heavy now around those merges. Locally southbound, a little bit under speed around Gavin approaching Smith Street. Really great conditions on the Gold Coast Highway overall this morning. Still very light conditions overall, Trevor. Also Bermuda Street through Varsity Lakes, clear on the waters, looking good on Reedy Creek Road through Burley, Somerset Drive through Mudjabar, and also Robina Town Centre Drive and Robina Parkway, Labour Drive around the shopping centre as well. And light conditions on Smith Street, Brisbane Road and Hope Island Road. I'm back from ATN. I'll have more details before 7 on 91.7 ABC Gold Coast.
0: 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Here's Joni.

0: Good morning, Gemma Sapwa with ABC Local News. A second teenager's been charged with assaulting a security guard at a Gold Coast shopping centre. Police allege the 66-year-old worker was struck by two boys at the complex in Coomera on Tuesday night and was taken to hospital in a serious condition. A 16-year-old alleged offender is due to appear in Southport Children's Court today, charged with serious assault of a person over 60. A 15-year-old co-accused boy appeared in court yesterday, charged with the same offence. A Gold Coast federal MP is backing calls for a Commonwealth-funded business case on extending the heavy rail line. Member for McPherson, Leon Ribello, launched the Back the Track campaign in August in a bid to see the line extended south from Varsity Lakes through to the Gold Coast Airport. The expansion would link the entire region north to Brisbane. Member for Fadden, Cameron Caldwell, says the ask for federal support is modest and could be a step towards solving traffic choke points for a booming Southeast Queensland population.
1: Infrastructure is just not keeping up with population growth. We feel that in all of our suburbs across the Gold Coast, and Australians feel it every time they try to get to work, to school, or to netball on the weekend.
0: Accommodation providers on the Gold Coast are experiencing a downturn in school holiday bookings this September. Dominic Hansdale reports.
2: As the temperature starts rising on Queensland's tourism capital, it's usual to see holiday occupancy rates increase as well. This year, however, bookings at holiday apartments and family-friendly resorts are a shadow of what they were during last September's school holidays. General Manager of Paradise Resort, David Brooke, says occupancy is at about 80% and families are spending less than usual.
3: I'm hoping that obviously it'll improve, but at the moment, the way things are, it's tough out there. It really is.
2: Mr. Brooks says high fuel prices and ongoing cost of living pressures are the main budget concerns for most holidaymakers.
0: Broadbeach Holiday Apartment Manager Marion Simon says occupancy in her building is just 45% next week, with some choosing overseas trips instead this holiday season.
4: So not only are we competing with a regional and a state and a federal level, but we also competing against Bali and Fiji, where the wages and things are so much lower. They can offer accommodation and things at a totally unbelievable price.
0: Gold Coast Mayor Tom Tate has congratulated the Tweed after it was named on Lonely Planet's list of the world's best travel destinations. The northern New South Wales region is one of 50 destinations around the globe to make the list for next year. Mayor Tate says he's always wanted to see the Queensland border extended to include the Tweed Shire.
5: And I think Lonely Planet just heard the message and picked Tweed because they feel that Tweed is part of the Gold Coast. It's a wonderful place to visit, and I know people will select to go there, spend a couple of days, and then come up to the Gold Coast for a couple of weeks.
0: A Gold Coast great-grandmother is showing no signs of slowing down after celebrating her 95th birthday earlier this month, jumping out of a plane. Danielle Maher has the details.
6: Betty Gregory is no stranger to the skies. This year marked the sixth time Miss Gregory has been airborne on her birthday after she first took flight at age 80. Even a recent move to a Tugan nursing home couldn't keep the thrill-seeking granny grounded.
7: Anything I feel like doing, I do it.
6: Gold Coast skydiving instructor Archie Jameson says elderly people must get medical clearance before skydiving.
8: Provided they're, reasonably fit and got a doctor's clearance, then they're good to go.
6: Miss Gregory has told the ABC she's already looking forward to her next jump when she turns 96 next year.
0: And briefly in sport, Brisbane Lions star Lachie Neale will make a last-ditch bid to play in Saturday's AFL Grand Final at the Appeals Board hearing this afternoon. He's challenging a one-match ban for striking. Neale will learn his fate at the hearing scheduled for 4 o'clock this afternoon. To the weather, a partly cloudy day, medium chance of showers, becoming less likely this afternoon, a top of 24 degrees. For news at any time, go to abc.net.au/Gold Coast. 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
10: Good morning. Nice to have you with us for this Thursday. Currently 15 degrees as we chase a top of 24. A partly cloudy one, just a shower or two, and some fairly brisk southeasterly winds up to 25 kilometres per hour. Before the news, we were talking about the Tweed being named as the only Australian destination to make the Lonely Planet's top 50 destination list for 2027. And also talking about guilty pleasures. Rob McDonald's kind of included both in this post. He says, "Hey, Trevor, I don't completely disagree with Tom Tate. One of my not-so-guilty pleasures is I'm a total history and geography geek. The Australian Bureau of Statistics recognises the Gold Coast Tweed Heads as one significant urban area of nearly 700,000 people. When they first drew the Queensland-New South Wales border, they picked Point Danger as an easy-to-recognise landmark to start from. The border was an arbitrary line following the watershed between Moreton Bay and the Tweed. In 1859, Rob says, the distance between the Gold Coast and the Tweed was a big journey by horse, coach or boat, and it took days, despite chunky traffic." Brad would be impressed. "It now takes an hour or so to get from the Tweed River to Brisbane's CBD. The border could so easily have been Cape Byron, Evans Head, or even as far as Angowrie," says Bob. "Thanks so much for your input on that, Bob. What do you think? Yes, should the Tweed be included as part of the Gold Coast?" Not sure about that one, but certainly Gold Coast Mayor Tom Tate will take credit wherever he can, whilst also congratulating the Tweed at the same time. Doesn't sound like our mayor at all, does it? Heather on Guilty Pleasure says, "Hi, Trevor and Charlie. Love the bold and the beautiful. Been watching since 1986. How many more? What is it about the bold and the beautiful? Why... This is turning into a real guilty pleasure for so many. If you'd like to share yours with us this morning, 0487 993 222 and 1300 903 917, they are the numbers. Let's head to the beach with Andy Mack and we'll check surf conditions next.

0: little Australian rocker from the Divinyls and Boys in Town. Speaking of Australian rockers, really sad news. Late yesterday, it was announced that Angry Anderson had passed away earlier this week. We're going to have a chat to former Rose Tattoo bass player Geordie Leach, who lives on the Gold Coast, about Angry a little later on in the show. Stay tuned for that. And if you've heard about the Qantas strike, this is hundreds of Qantas ground staff across the country who have walked off, or at least are walking off the job this morning. This is between after tensions between the airline and workers are worsening. We have contacted Gold Coast Airport, and they've said that there will be no impact to services at this stage. We'll keep you posted if that situation changes. 19 to 7. Shall we head out for a surf? I reckon so. Andy Mack is on, well, I don't know if he's on the beach or where are you, Andy?
1: Look, I'm not on the beach, Trevor, but I'm monitoring the surf. And I can tell you there's been a slight increase in swell overnight, which is good news. It's up to a metre today. Although we're expecting those easterly onshore winds again. I mean, yesterday, that's what happened. The wind just swung direct easterly, about east-southeast. So we've got an east-southeast swell that's up to a metre, just coming off a high tide at 6:30. A little bit foolish on the southerly points. Will improve with the dropping tide. Next low tide's at midday. Water temp almost 22 degrees, so it's totally good for a swim. But please do the right thing and swim only between the red and yellow flags. Keep our Gold Coast City lifeguards happy. Surf-wise, I'd be trying a wide-open beach race before those onshore winds arrive, and you could try some smaller point waves. So there's a little bit of everything on the menu today. And it's World Maritime Day, so up the boaties.
0: Good on you. Thanks so much, Andy. Have a great day. Andy Mack, who's covering so admirably for Tapper this week, who's taken a break. 18 to 7, we'll check what's happening in the world of finance in just a moment. I tell you what, the Prime Minister, who is currently in New York for the UN General Assembly, has made a startling revelation this morning, only just a few moments ago, that an AI agent infiltrated a Medicare site. Here's what he had to say just a few moments ago.
2: An incident in which an artificial intelligence agent has infiltrated an Australian government website. This incident occurred in June this year and involved an open AI agent gaining unauthorised access into the public-facing Medicare Statistics Reporting Service portal, which is administered by Services Australia. The AI agent accessed both public and non-public files. A forensic investigation aided by the Australian Signals Directorate is now underway to ascertain more information, including what other government systems were affected. The Medicare Statistics Reporting Portal is a public-facing statistics portal that contains non-sensitive Medicare information relating to data and statistics, such as spending. No personal information is believed to have been accessed at this stage, but investigations are ongoing. Evidence currently available is there is no broader compromise to the Services Australia network. Nonetheless, this situation is obviously unacceptable. And today I spoke with the CEO of OpenAI, Sam Altman, to express Australia's extreme concern about this incident. And I also expressed my disappointment that it took the company way too long to inform the government what had occurred and the nature of the way that that notification heard as well was unacceptable.
0: As the Prime Minister Anthony Albanese in New York for the UN General Assembly speaking just a few moments ago, if you've just caught the end of that, an AI agent has infiltrated a Medicare site, a startling revelation indeed, although, as the Prime Minister says, it involved non-sensitive information and no personal information has been infiltrated at this stage, as far as they're aware. The Australian government has announced a thorough review. It is a quarter to seven on 91.7 ABC Gold Coast. And Linda Woods from Ord Minnett joins us now for a look at what's happening in the world of finance. Morning, Linda.
3: Good morning, Trevor. Well, it looks like the UN is actually having an impact on a whole range of things. So we've had President Trump saying that, you know, he is going to make sure that he resolves everything in Iran. Iran comes out and says, maybe not the case. We don't want to play ball the way you want to play ball. So, you know, with that sort of tit for tat continuing, Trevor, you know, you were sounding a little bit, I was sounding more optimistic than you were yesterday when we thought things were improving. But basically, Trevor, we're back to Tuesday.
0: Okay.
3: I think that's the easiest way to explain it. So we've got the Dow down 352 points. It's down 0.7 of 1%. NASDAQ's down 1.1%. And the S&P 500's down 0.75%. Now, you've got oil up. It's popped 2.3%. It's at 92.6 a barrel. Now, part of that is obviously because Iran is going, no, no, no, we're not doing things the way that US President Trump wants us to do. But there's also been commentary by US President Trump about banning diesel exports. And you go, okay, well, how's that going to affect things here and how does it affect the oil market? Well, obviously, they're very closely aligned. But, you know, there's a lot of concern if you ban an export of a product, it can actually push the price of that product in your own country. You go, well, how does that work, Linda? You go, well, it's not that difficult once you understand. So if you've got diesel supply in the US and you say you're not going to export it, then your containers fill up. There's not as many people buying it as though you had customers offshore. So your level of supply then stops or reduces. Because if you're the producer and you go, well, hang on, my storage tank's full and I'm only selling to the locals, I don't have an export market, I'm not going to produce as much. And when you stop producing something as much, but the demand is still there, guess what happens to the price?
0: Goes up.
3: It goes up. Yeah, exactly. So the very thing that you think you're doing to maybe help out your own local market doesn't actually work. And then the bigger risk is when you're not exporting a product, then those customers will go looking elsewhere for that product. You know, and I was explaining this to someone the other day saying, you know, I really like Vegemite on my toast. And if my local, you know, your shop doesn't stock Vegemite anymore, I'm going to go around the corner. I might go down the block, I might go to the next suburb. And then they'll go, yeah, we'll keep Vegemite in stock. You can have it anytime you like. And we'll even give you a good price because we understand that, you know, you're shopping around and more customers means I can put my price down. I go, well, you know, where's my loyalty going to go in the future? So the big danger of stopping something that you're exporting is that you can damage that market ongoing for a lot longer than just your 90 days.
0: And here, so, yeah. here endeth the lesson.
3: it does. But it's an important lesson because you kind of go, oh, they're going to, you know, do a temporary ban. Surely that means it's a better price for the locals. Not necessarily. It's quite a complex situation. Anyway, so gold is down $53. Aussie dollar a little bit lower at 70.4, but the bad news is our futures is down about 100 points. So basically, Trevor, like I said, we're back to Tuesday. We've given up everything that we did yesterday, and back we go one day. So let's see if they can keep chatting about some nice things and some positives over in New York. Would be lovely, don't you think?
0: That would be nice, yes.
3: I would like, yeah, they should just do a whole session of, you know, what are all the good things that are happening around the planet? Where's all the good news? That's
0: yeah,
3: what
0: we
3: I
0: could
3: want
0: do
3: to
0: with
3: hear.
0: A
3: Where's
0: lot,
3: their vision?
0: We could do with a lot more of that. So
3: we
0: I don't know
3: could.
0: If it'll be good news today, but the employment data's out today. That's the big one, right?
3: That is the big one. Now, that is a really big one because, you know, that's going to be watched very, very closely by the Reserve Bank. And look, good news coming out of the US on employment, best employment stats over there and business, domestic, and from manufacturing and services reports data in 5 years. So the US market is, or as an economy, is pumping. We need to see what's happening here. I'm sure Michelle Bullock and her team will be watching very closely for that figure, which will be out this afternoon.
0: Thanks, Linda. It sounds like you're standing in the middle of the Gold Coast Highway.
3: I'm very, very, very close to the Gold Coast Highway because I'm standing outside the office doors. I was inside to start and it sounded like I was in an echo chamber and I went, it just sounds weird.
0: Now it sounds like you're standing
3: outside.
0: In the middle of the traffic.
3: Now I'm in the middle of the... But there's no traffic right now, but it's okay. Oh, and there's no traffic. It's school holidays. Oh, my goodness.
0: Oh, no,
3: I
0: can...
3: On the tram, there was like five people on the tram this morning.
0: I can still hear the cars. The price of fuel might be going up, but I can still hear the cars. Thanks, Linda. Have a great day. 10 to 7 now. This is 91.7 ABC Gold Coast. Here's Macy Gray now.
4: Games, changes and fears. When will they go from here? When will they stop?

0: Macy Gray from On How Life Is and I Try on 91.7 ABC Gold Coast. Trevor Jackson this morning, 7 minutes to seven. Next up, it's Charlie's World Discovery Tour of the Gold Coast. And this week, well, it's more of a virtual tour as he dives into the world of digital art.
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0: Each week, we send out our producer, Professor Charlie Mills, to take you on his World Discovery Tour of the Gold Coast to see a different and unique part of our world. But just as important as the places are the people that Charlie discovers on his tour of our fabulous city and its surrounds. This week, the professor's headed to the studio of digital artist David Smuha for a tour to meet the artist in residence.
5: My name is David Smuha. I'm a Gold Coast artist and I work in spectacle, fantasy and collage creation.
6: Now, we are in an audio medium today. Could you explain to us what you mean by that?
5: Well, I have about 10,000 photos in my photo bank that I use from my travels, and I will cut out things and superimpose things, blow them up, put characters like Godzilla in them in the desert in Vegas, doing strange things, and not rude things, just strange things. And then I overlay it with dots and create a fantasy story that is a piece of pop art.
6: We're in your studio this morning in Mermaid Beach and looking at some of yours. I'm really curious about the kind of, I imagine each one is sort of different, but the process that goes behind these works?
5: The process can take me several years on each one. I will play with it and I'll go, this has not reached a place of resolution. So I will put it aside and then I'll play with it just in some of my downtime. And usually when I'm not being serious about trying to do it, my creative will kick in because I'm taking more risks with what I'm doing and just having fun. And when I do that, it tends to sing and become a finished product. Well, I first moved to the Gold Coast in 1985, but then in 2002, I moved back to Sydney for a while and moved back to Northern New South Wales to Kingscliff, which is right on the Gold Coast almost, for 15 years. And then 3 years ago, I moved back to Surfers Paradise.
6: The Gold Coast art scene, you know, it's not Sydney, it's not Melbourne.
5: No.
6: How big is it, you know, and does it have the space for kind of more unique artists such as yourself?
5: Well, I think it does. It has whatever you can produce, it can relate to the area that you live in. But see, I don't do my art to sell. I do it for me. And I have this studio space here for me. And I open it up once a week, twice a week. So if people are interested, they can come, they can make an appointment. If they go to my website, they can see it and they might want to come and see it in person because it's very different. And I think you have to be a bit more risky to go for something like what I do or a bit more fun.
6: Do you enjoy that risk though? Do you think it makes it more fun?
5: Yeah, it does for me because it's like I have had a few commissions where they people who have given me the commission, they want to become the characters or have the comic characters that they admire and they relate to that and they want to build a story around that. So I build a cosmopolitan beach scene. I did one that it was with the Phantom and his girlfriend Diana and where they met in Hawaii and then references to New York and, you know, the gun had to be taken out because they weren't gunsters. They wanted a calculator there instead in his, you know, side pocket, that sort of thing. And then I had to get the golf ball down there opposite your studios, the mini golf ball. The putt-putt golf ball. And that was because that's an icon of the Gold Coast. Mm. We had some icons of New York and Hawaii in there as well. And it was a lot of fun and they loved it.
6: You speak about comic book characters, and that brings me on to your next exhibition, Gods and Monsters, the Statues of Antiquity wrapped in superhero costumes. Where does this come from?
5: Well, I think they were always made so that people could look up to these statues and admire the heroic acts or the diabolical acts of their soldiers, of their champions, of their sports champions. And we do that with our comic book characters like Spider-Man, Superman, Batman, Robin.
6: Before I let you go, David, where can we see that one? Because you're going to be exhibiting it soon.
5: Yes, the exhibition is on the, well, it goes from the 3rd to the 17th of October in my studio at 19 Karen Avenue in Mermaid Beach. And the opening is at midday on the 3rd of October, which is a Saturday. And all are welcome. Excellent. I'd love to see people come along because we're going to have a bit of a party atmosphere going on, and kids are welcome. Kids actually enjoy my art. They ask questions about it. They don't tune out. They, you know, sometimes recognise the characters.
0: Digital artist, that's David Smuha with Professor Charlie Mills there.
2: 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Traffic.
0: What's happening, Brad?
7: Yeah, man, busy both ways between Pippamar and Upper Coomis. Quite solid in spots. Southbound is slow around Helensvale and northbound underspeed through Yatala and on the brakes between Logan Home and Sakes Creek. So congested around those mergers. A little bit underspeed. Gold Coast Highway through Palm Beach, moving well through Broadbeach and Surfers Paradise. Still very light traffic there and around the Broadwater this morning. And looking good on Hope Island Road through Hope Island. Gooding Drive, moving well through Carrara at Merrimack, and light traffic on Smith Street and Brisbane Road. More details after 7.
0: Thanks, Brad. As the cost of living continues to climb, how is Australia's holiday capital coping these school holidays?

0: 70.4 US cents. Recapping the top story in this bulletin, the Prime Minister has revealed an artificial intelligence agent hacked into an Australian Medicare data portal. Anthony Albanese says the OpenAI agent accessed both public and private data during the breach in June. He says there's no evidence any individual personal information's been accessed. The Australian government has announced a thorough review. The weather for Queensland, isolated to scattered showers east of about Huendon to Roma, as well as over Cape York and the Western Gulf Country. The chance of isolated storms in the Capricornia District, Wide Bay and Burnett, and parts of the central and southern interior. Mostly fine elsewhere in the southeast, partly cloudy with showers. Brisbane 25, the Golden Sunshine Coast 24, Toowoomba 21.
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2: Good morning. Yeah, it's partly cloudy one today, although a fair bit of blue sky as well, which is nice to see. Could be a shower or two. The southeasterlies will still remain quite brisk, up to 25 kilometres an hour as we chase that top of 24 degrees today. It's currently 15 degrees in the Lonely Planet's favourite part of Australia. Also 15 in Broadbeach and 20 degrees at Ormo. Late yesterday, we heard the sad news that Angry Anderson had passed away. Later this hour, you're going to hear from longtime Rose Tattoo bandmate Geordie Leach. And as the cost of living continues to climb, how is Australia's holiday capital holding up these school holidays? Find out next.

0: Yes, Dire Straits on 91.7 ABC Gold Coast. Trevor Jackson this morning. Not sure how much twisting's being done by the pool these school holidays. It is, of course, traditionally peak season for the Gold Coast. But with the cost of living crisis and the escalating price of fuel, are they having an impact on local tourism operators? The ABC's Mark Rigby spoke with a couple of them. First up, Marion Simon, manager of the Boulevard North Holiday Apartments.
1: We're running on occupancies between 80% this week. Next week it goes down as low as 40 to 60%. And we've certainly seen that reservations are coming in literally at the last minute.
2: How does that compare to last season or last year and previous September school holiday periods?
1: Okay, so previously last year, for example, we ran at 88% right across the stream, right across the September school holidays. This year we're sitting at an average of about 82%. Our average daily rates very much the same as last year. Our RevPAR was higher last year and our occupancy was higher. What we've seen is people are very nervous about spending. They don't know when the next increase, the next tax increase, the next whatever increase is coming. So they're holding on to their money and they're literally leaving it until the last minute to say, okay, we've got so much. And we're finding that they're booking far shorter periods of time.
2: Well, are people staying for as long as they have previously?
1: Clearly. No, definitely not. Definitely, definitely not. And another trend we've seen, which is an interesting trend as well, is though although we self-cater in apartments, normally people will come for the holidays, but they'll go out for lunch or they'll go out for dinner, and they do kind of frequent the restaurants and that sort of thing. This year we've seen that people are staying indoors and kind of self-catering at the apartments and not going out into the restaurants and bars as much as previously. We make a point kind of going out for a wander every evening and having a look how busy the restaurants are and how busy the ice cream shops are and that sort of thing. And from our perception, not busy like it normally is. And that's for both broad beach and surface. And we're finding that there's not the amount of people on the streets there normally are. People are expecting so much more for their money. Their expectations and what they're wanting and what they're expecting for their bucks becomes far more than an operator like ourselves can give them. And then, of course, at the beginning of October, which is a huge thing that's going to hit our industry, is that we are no longer allowed to charge any surcharges on credit cards. And that is going to hit the industry so hard as well, because we offer our guests and we say to them, please, we would much rather you do a direct transfer into our bank account. It costs you nothing. It costs us nothing. It's an easier, cleaner way to do it. But for convenience, they prefer using credit cards. And we now have to carry that cost, which can be as high as 2.53%, depending on which card you're using. And that for an organization like ourselves, smaller players and bigger players, you can be looking at 5, 6, 7, 10K a month, which has to come from somewhere. The owners can't be expected to carry any further costs. Our businesses can't expect to carry any further costs. So you've kind of got all these add-ons that people aren't thinking about.
2: And the price continues to go up.
1: Absolutely.
2: How much have you heard, Marion, in recent weeks since the fuel excise tax was reinstated about the cost of fuel being an impact on people's travel plans?
1: Absolutely. We know we used to just kind of fill up and not think about it. We now think seriously about it. So we've had people saying to us, it's just too expensive. And people are saying flying within Australia is more expensive than getting a special to Fiji or getting a special to Bali. So not only are we competing with a regional and a state and at a federal level, but we also competing against people like Bali and Fiji, where the wages and things are so much lower. They can offer accommodation and things at a totally unbelievable price. And then, of course, airfares as well. So at every angle, we as the local people trying to support the industries, trying to support the staff, trying to keep the industry floating, are being hit at every possible level. And there just doesn't seem to be anybody who actually cares. I think that's the concerning part.
0: is concerning indeed. On 91.7 ABC Gold Coast, it's 19 past 7. Mark Rigby speaking with Marion Simon there, the manager of the Boulevard North Holiday Apartments. Mark also chatted with David Brook, the general manager of the Paradise Resort, for his thoughts.
3: This week's the first week of school holidays. Normally, we would be absolutely full. You know, it would be children running around, the hotel full, restaurants full, etc. This year, we're seeing a downturn, with no doubt about it. Definitely affected by that spend or incremental spend within the hotel. And I think, you know, people are a bit more cautious about spending that extra dollar without any doubt.
2: What are your occupancy rates looking like?
3: Look, normally we would be running around about that 90%, 95% for the next couple of weeks. We're down to about the 75 to 80, which is not ideal. But in saying that, the people that are coming, they are paying their way to get to the Gold Coast. And I think the cost of fuel is just taking a hit on other dollars that they want to spend. I'm hoping that obviously it'll improve, but at the moment, the way things are, it's tough out there. It really is.
2: We're hearing from other operators that last-minute bookings are continuing, and this is something that you and I have spoken about in the past, that people really are leaving their decision-making for a holiday right up to the last minute. Are you experiencing that as well?
3: Mark, this trend has been going absolutely crazy. We can be sitting at 60% on a Friday morning, and then by Friday night, we can be full. It's just unheard of previously. I mean, over the years, I've always said to my team that beginning of the month, we'll always pick up 10% occupancy during the month. That's a given. Nowadays, it's more like 30%, and it's continuing this trend of let's go away for the weekend, but we're not going to book until the Friday we're going. And yes, it's just manic the way that it's been adopted by the public at large.
2: What kind of challenges does that present? I imagine staffing can become an issue for one.
3: Well, staffing is the biggest one, obviously, because, you know, obviously, how many people do you put on for the restaurant? How many do I need on the front desk, and how many cleaners to clean rooms? And it really is throwing balls in the air and a guesstimate these days. And in some cases, we get it wrong. And then obviously people get frustrated because there's queues waiting, or, you know, not enough staff to serve in certain areas, or overstaff. And obviously you've got expenses that you don't want to be paying for. So yeah, it's a very fine line trying to get it right. And it's something that requires really strong management for sure.
2: For a resort like yours, David, and others that are similar that have restaurants and cafeterias contained within them, are you seeing guests spend quite as much money as they have in previous years with this continuing rise in the cost of living?
3: We're very much focused by families, and we have families with young children between 0 and 14, so they're not spending the money they were. They are spending time in the resort, sitting around the pool and play, you know, kids playing and everything, but they're not spending in the shops. They'll buy, you know, one soft drink a day rather than four or five. You know, the kids won't be given that extra bit of cash to go and buy lollies. So there's definitely a tightening of the belts, no doubt about it.
2: Do you see an end in sight in this, or are you just, is it just a matter of watching and waiting for what happens globally or domestically?
3: The funny thing is, you know, what we're hearing is that most people are sort of saying, look, just get this international issues over and done with. Let's get the fuel prices back down again. Let's get back to some normality. And they're not seeing it as a long-term issue, more of a short-term pain. The question is, how long is this short-term pain going to go on for?
0: Indeed. Mark Rigby there, speaking with David Brook, the general manager of Paradise Resort. So, do you work in tourism? Have you noticed an obvious shortfall in tourism numbers these holidays? Love to hear from you this morning on this one, 0487 993 222, or 1300 903 917.
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0: And how's the traffic looking today, Brad?
5: I've got to say it's been pretty good this morning, Trevor. We had a couple of heavy spots earlier. Of course, we are seeing general peak starting to thicken up on some of the majors this morning. So at the moment, we are seeing a busy run on the M1. That's slow between Logan Home and Slacks Creek into Brisbane. A little bit under speed through Yatala. Slow around Ormeau. Been no crashes or breakdowns around that Ormeau stretch. And southbound is congested between Pippamar and Helensvale, then under speed towards Smith Street at Gaven. So a couple of heavy sections on the M1. No crashes or breakdowns reported. A good run on the Gold Coast Highway. Still very light traffic overall. Looking good around the airport, but also around Broadbeach and Surfers Paradise, around Via Roma and Thomas Drive. A good run on Smith Street, especially around Kabari Avenue, Southport and Olsen Avenue. Moving well on Brisbane Road. Just a little bit under speed around Arundel Drive. I'm Brad from ATN. 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
0: Yeah, if you were listening to Drive yesterday, you would have heard Byrne giving you the chance to pick up a double pass to see the Titans, that's the NRLW game, Titans v Broncos, the preliminary final this coming Sunday at Robina. Well, we're not going to be outdone by that. We're going to give you the chance tomorrow on our show to also pick up a double pass to get along to that game. Titans v Broncos at Robina from 1 on Sunday. Pretty exciting, and see the girls playing so well. So tune in tomorrow for your chance to be in the running for that double pass. The Stones now. Got the latest ABC local news coming up at 7:30.

0: 91.7 ABC Gold Coast. Trevor Jackson this morning. The Stones still going strong in 2026 with In the Stars from their album Foreign Tongues. I saw something the other day which kind of shocked me, because you think about this, the Stones have been performing now for 64 years. So the Rolling Stones still performing today is like a band that formed in 1898 and would have still been performing when the Stones formed in 1962. Think about that. That's just too freaky. You just don't want to go there, do you? And still sounding great too, which is extraordinary. Time now for the latest ABC local news with Gemma Sapwell. It's 7:30.
1: Good morning, Gemma Sapwell with ABC Local News. A second teenager is due to face court today, accused of attacking a security guard at a Gold Coast shopping centre. Megan Danzi reports.
2: Police allege the 66-year-old security guard approached a group of young people at the complex on Foxwell Road in Coomera on Tuesday night. He was allegedly punched by two boys, fell to the ground and taken to the Gold Coast University Hospital with serious head and neck injuries. A 16-year-old boy has been charged with serious assault of a person over 60. He's due to appear in the Southport Children's Court today. A 15-year-old co-accused boy appeared in court yesterday, charged with the same offence. Police are urging witnesses to come forward as investigations continue.
1: Accommodation providers on the Gold Coast are experiencing a downturn in school holiday bookings this September. Dominic Hansdale reports.
3: As the temperature starts rising on Queensland's tourism capital, it's usual to see holiday occupancy rates increase as well. This year, however, bookings at holiday apartments and family-friendly resorts are a shadow of what they were during last September's school holidays. General Manager of Paradise Resort, David Brook, says occupancy is at about 80% and families are spending less than usual.
4: I'm hoping that obviously it'll improve, but at the moment, the way things are, it's tough out there. It really is.
3: Mr. Brook says high fuel prices and ongoing cost of living pressures are the main budget concerns for most holiday makers.
1: Broadbeach Holiday Apartment Manager Marion Simon says occupancy in her building is just 45% next week, with some choosing overseas trips instead this holiday season.
5: So not only are we competing with a regional and a state and a federal level, but we also competing against Bali and Fiji, where the wages and things are so much lower. They can offer accommodation and things at a totally unbelievable price.
1: A Gold Coast federal MP is backing calls for a Commonwealth-funded business case on extending the heavy rail line. Member for McPherson, Leon Rebello, launched the Back the Track campaign in August in a bid to see the line extended south from Varsity Lakes through to the Gold Coast Airport. The expansion would link the entire region north to Brisbane. Member for Fadden, Cameron Caldwell, says the ask for federal support is modest and could be a step towards solving traffic choke points for a booming southeast Queensland population.
6: Infrastructure is just not keeping up with population growth. We feel that in all of our suburbs across the Gold Coast, and Australians feel it every time they try to get to work, to school, or to netball on the weekend.
1: Gold Coast Mayor Tom Tait has congratulated the Tweed after it was named on Lonely Planet's list of the world's best travel destinations. The Northern New South Wales region is one of 50 destinations around the globe to make the list for next year. Mayor Tait says he's always wanted to see the Queensland border extended to include the Tweed Shire.
7: And I think Lonely Planet just heard the message and picked Tweed because they feel that Tweed is part of the Gold Coast. It's a wonderful place to visit, and I know people will select to go there, spend a couple of days, and then come up to the Gold Coast for a couple of weeks.
1: A Gold Coast great-great-grandmother is showing no signs of slowing down after celebrating her 95th birthday earlier this month, jumping out of a plane. Danielle Maher has the details.
8: Betty Gregory is no stranger to the skies. This year marked the sixth time Miss Gregory has been airborne on her birthday after she first took flight at age 80. Even a recent move to a Tugun nursing home couldn't keep the thrill-seeking granny grounded.
9: Anything I feel like doing, I do it.
8: Gold Coast skydiving instructor Archie Jameson says elderly people must get medical clearance before skydiving.
10: Provided they're, you know, reasonably fit and got a doctor's clearance, then they're good to go.
8: Miss Gregory has told the ABC she's already looking forward to her next jump when she turns 96 next year.
1: And briefly in sport, Brisbane Lions star Lachie Neale will make a last-ditch bid to play in Saturday's AFL Grand Final at an appeals board hearing this afternoon. He's challenging a one-match ban for striking. Neale will learn his fate at the hearing, which is scheduled for 4 o'clock this afternoon. To the weather, a partly cloudy day, medium chance of showers becoming less likely this afternoon. A top of 24 degrees. Right now it's 22 in Coolangatta and the Seaway and 15 in Canungra and Bow Desert. For news at any time, go to abc.net.au/Gold Coast. 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
0: Good morning. Nice to have you with us for this Thursday. Coming up, details of a very unusual event that's happening in a stunning forest in Vietnam. More about that in a little while. And we'll hear from Rose Tattoo bass guitarist and longtime bandmate of Angry Anderson, Geordie Leach, for the news, sad news that came through late yesterday that Angry Anderson had passed away. Let's take a look at what's happening on the weather front. Daniel Hayes from the Bureau joins us now. Good morning, Daniel.
12: Good morning, Trevor.
0: And look, not a bad looking day on the Gold Coast, but we might be in for a shower or two, is that right?
12: Yes, it's likely we will see a few around. We have had some in the last 24 hours. Generally, 1 or 2 millimetres is all we've seen in the gauges, so not particularly large falls expected, in part due to, you know, not a huge amount of moisture, but also the fact that the winds are quite fresh, and so any showers that we get do move through quite quickly, so they don't have a long time to drop much.
0: Okay. And what about beyond today? What can we expect?
12: Look, our high-pressure ridge will continue to dominate our weather into tomorrow, so it's broadly the same sort of pattern. As we head into the weekend, we get a bit of a weakening of the ridge, but we're less likely to see showers. We sort of dropped from around about the 60% that we're looking at today back to around about the 30% as we head through Saturday and Sunday. So the forecast for the most part is, you know, partly cloudy, mostly sunny for the weekend, but a couple of showers between now and then.
0: Yeah, I think all in all, some reasonably good weather for the school holes. Wouldn't you say?
12: Yes, not too bad. It is breezy on the coast. The coastal waters might not be great for boating, but I don't think it's too bad around the beaches itself.
0: No. Okay, well, we'll take you there right now. Thank you, Daniel. Scott Fransman, lifeguard supervisor, is at Burley. Is Daniel right, Scott? Not too bad on the beaches this morning?
13: He is 100% spot on, Trevor, yeah. Yeah, it's looking like a reasonable beach day at this stage with the winds don't look like they'll be too strong today, so probably just east-southeast winds up to about 15 knots. But as far as the swell goes, Trevor, it's pretty lumpy, actually. It's an east to the southeast swell also, and it's pretty lumpy and not much on offer for the board riders. It's only quite small, probably about a quarter to half a metre. So if you're looking for waves, probably try the points down towards the southern end around Snapper, Greenmount, Rainbow and Kira. And we're just coming up to a low tide around quarter past. Actually, it's 18 past 12. And high tide's around 6:50 tonight, Trevor, and that water temp's still around 21.5, but looking like a pretty nice morning to the beach so far with not too much cloud around and the sun's out down here at Burley, so get in now while it's looking quite good and hopefully, fingers crossed, that we don't get too much rain today.
0: Yeah, fingers crossed. Nice one, Scott. Enjoy the day.
13: Thanks, Trevor.
0: Thanks. Scott Fransman, lifeguard supervisor there. This is 91.7 ABC Gold Coast. 22 to 8. Get a traffic update from Brad in just a tick.

0: 91.7 ABC Gold Coast, go west, we close our eyes. It is 18 to 8 now. Trevor Jackson this morning. There's a really interesting event that's taking place in just a few hours' time. Legendary keyboardist and composer Rick Wakeman of Yes fame is going to perform an open-air live piano concert to bears that have been rescued from bear bile farms in Vietnam. The Final Bears concert will be performed live on a grand piano positioned in the lush green surroundings of Animal Asia's bear sanctuary and will include piano pieces written by Wakeman especially for the rescued bears. Now, the music is going to be heard across multiple grassy enclosures by over 150 rescued bears as they enjoy their freedom in the sanctuary set in the breathtaking mountains of the Tam Đảo National Park. Now, I've got some of the music that Rick Wakeman has composed here. Have a listen to this. It's absolutely gorgeous. He wrote a piece of music for a bear that he became guardian to called Cyril Wolverine, and also this piece of music for another bear called Rocky. Wakeman said, "I'm beyond thrilled to be able to play the piano for these beautiful, resilient bears in the breathtaking setting of their sanctuary. It's been a dream of mine for many years since I first wrote the music for rescued bears Cyril, Wolverine and Rocky. Animals Asia and its founder, my friend Jill, has achieved something extraordinary in Vietnam where bear bile extraction is now banned. But the final 125 bears still trapped in cages on former farms desperately need freeing. I'd love to see them all enjoy life, just as my rescued bear, Moon, now can, with the lifelong care offered at these sanctuaries. I hope everyone will join me in signing Animal Asia's letter to the Prime Minister of Vietnam, calling for their release." It's just a gorgeous piece of music. What a wonderful thing to do. So the performance is taking place, as I said, in this glorious setting, lush green setting, with the breathtaking mountains of the Tam Đảo National Park as the backdrop. And it'll take place around about 1 o'clock our time this afternoon. Rick Wakeman of Yes fame doing that. Quite remarkable.
1: 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Traffic.
0: Brad, patiently standing by. That music was really quite beautiful and soothing, wasn't it?
2: Oh, it really was. And that's just such a, what do you say, just such a unique kind of idea, isn't it? Like and a dream, isn't it, like to do that with the bears?
0: I think it's an extraordinary thing to do. Wonderful thing to do.
2: Yeah, extraordinary. It's just amazing, isn't it?
0: So, what's happening on the road? Right?
2: Animals, humans and music, and I think it really ties in.
0: We're all connected, mate. We're all connected.
2: We are all connected, yeah. The M1 southbound has been slow between Pimpamar and Helensvale, then busy towards the M1, busy towards Smith Street at Gavin on the M1, and then the run into Brisbane under speed around Ormo and Yatla, then on the brakes between Logan Home and Snakes Creek. Bermuda Street slower, northbound street clear on the waters, but still a really good run around Varsity Lakes. Reedy Creek Road has been pretty good this morning. A little bit under speed at times around Bermuda Street, around Burleigh. And the Gold Coast Highway is still coping well overall. Smith Street-like conditions and Brisbane Road just a little bit under speed around Arundel Drive and Pine Ridge Road for that inbound run. I'm Brad from ATN, back before 8 on 91.7 ABC Gold Coast.
0: Thank you, Brad. Up next, we pay tribute to the late Angry Anderson with former mate and bandmate and longtime Rose Tattoo bass player Geordie Leach. That's next. 14 to 8 now.
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0: Australian rock music is in mourning after the death of Rose Tattoo frontman Gary Angry Anderson. The man known simply as Angry passed away on Monday night at the age of 79 following numerous health issues. Infamously known for headbutting amp stacks on stages, it was only 3 weeks ago that Angry was hospitalised due to a cardiac arrest. And just a few weeks prior to that, was forced to cancel the European leg of Rose Tattoo's tour there. In 1987, his soaring ballad, Suddenly, provided the soundtrack to Scott and Charlene's historic wedding on Neighbours and sent Angry to the top of the charts in countries around the world. He also made his mark on the silver screen as Iron Bar Bassey. You might remember him playing that character in Mad Max Beyond Thunderdome. And Angry also earned the recognition with the Order of Australia in 1993 for his dedicated youth advocacy work. Now here's the statement from the Anderson family and Rose Tattoo, which was put out late yesterday. It's with great sadness we announce the passing of Gary Angry Anderson on the eve of Monday, the 21st of September 2026, surrounded by his loved ones here in Australia. Angry was a devoted father and a much-loved bandmate, friend and member of the wider music and entertainment community. His loss will be deeply felt by all those who knew and loved him, both here in Australia and overseas. Longtime bandmate and Rose Tattoo bass player, Geordie Leach, who these days calls the Gold Coast home, joins me now. Geordie, you don't get a nickname like Angry for nothing. In those early days, the Tats had a fearsome reputation. Was Angry as wild off stage as he was on?
6: Well, no, not really. It was persona, but he was very good at backing it up. Having said that, if somebody got in his way, then he did become angry. Well, you see, the Tats formed in 76. Well, I didn't join until 78, so I was only 2 years later, really, and that was the highlight of Angry being angry, really. I think after that, for the next few years, he sort of lived up to the name to a degree. But then, obviously, it was a non-workable thing. You know what I mean? So yeah. it would have put him away.
0: Yeah, something like that you just can't sustain forever.
6: No, that's right.
0: What are some of your favourite memories of Angry from those days, Geordie?
6: His ability to go away overseas and become part of the whatever establishment he was at. So if we were in England, he joined that. He didn't shy away from anything. He grabbed it with both hands, if that's the right way of saying it, and went forward with whatever it was and took the band with him. Without him, I mean, you know, obviously no band, but it was really good the way he did it.
0: Are you saying that he was very much the engine driving the band?
6: Well, no, Douglas and I were that.
0: Well, of course, drum and bass.
6: Let's keep
0: okay,
6: that right. Yeah.
0: I mean, outside of the music.
6: Yeah. The figurehead and the man who was the band was Angry. Yeah.
0: Later in life, Geordie, Angry became a bit of a media star, really fronting shows like A Current Affair and tackling issues close to his heart, like troubled youths. Did it surprise you that he took on that role?
6: No, because he was like that. I played with him in Buster Brown back in 73, and he had that sort of feeling about him then. So I think it was just a thing he just ended up going through, and he came back to it. So it was a full circle for him, I think.
0: So underneath that sometimes scary exterior, I suppose, a man covered in tats like that, bald, broken teeth, you know, a few piercings here and there, do you think that people often misjudged him, that underneath all of that there was a heart of gold and a bloke who really cared?
6: In the end, yes. Initially, they saw the band as something to fear. But over the years, and I guess it's the longer you stick around, you start to become, without saying part of the woodwork, but you start to become normalised. You know what I mean? So you're not so much the evil guy down on the corner anymore. You're more of a people person, you know.
0: You're not going to tell me you became part of the establishment.
6: Well, no, I can, but if you don't want me to, I won't.
0: Not the wild boys of Rose Tattoo that had bikies as some of their best mates and their number one fans.
6: Well, they still have. They still have, but you see, they've all got hearts of gold as well. You've got to persuade everybody else to believe you. That's the thing.
0: And, well, those guys can be very persuasive.
6: I mean that, you know, like most of them have. They do the toy run and they do everything else. And I think that's for no other reason than how they feel. Not everybody's a bad person, and most people aren't.
0: Geordie, how do you think Angry would like to be remembered?
6: As a man who achieved, who wanted to achieve and did achieve. He didn't want to be known as the underdog anymore. He wanted to rise above that and help the underdog. He always strived for the underdog. So I think he achieved that in the end.

0: How good is it to hear the Tats on the radio? Bad Boy for Love. Brownie's loving it. Yeah. What about you, Nick Dyer? You loving hearing a bit of Rose Tattoo?
1: I love Rose Tattoo. I love Suddenly because I'm just a big smushy heart. As soon as I hear Suddenly,
0: it's so not Rose Tattoo.
1: It's not.
0: It shocked Tattoo fans when that song
1: came out. I know, yeah. But it automatically transforms you. You're like, you are back to wherever you were.
0: Scott and Charlene.
1: Yeah, of course you were. You're in that church getting married. Hey, this morning we are giving away a double pass to the preliminary final of the Titan women taking on the Bronx. This is a do or die derby. It's going to be huge.
0: Good stuff.
1: It
0: Sunday afternoon.
1: It is so good. Yes, it is on Sunday. So just listen out for your cue to call. We'll put as many names in the draw as possible. By show end, we will have a winner as well. But it got us thinking because we've got the AFL Grand Final. I'm not going to lie that when I saw the news last night that a bus full of Frio fans broke down on the way to the G, it made me happy. But anyway, that's by the by. I am going for Queensland. I'm sure a few of you are as well. How far have you gone to achieve your perfect sporting moment? That's what we're asking this morning. So have you hired a jet plane? People are actually talking about hiring a jet plane. I know my Brisbane colleague Steve Austin spoke to someone about this very subject, and for 10 grand... you can get 10 people on a private jet plane.
0: Really?
1: To your destination if you're having problems booking tickets down to
0: Are you talking about
1: Melbourne.
0: 10 grand each?
1: No, no, all up.
0: 10 grand?
1: Yeah.
0: Jeez.
1: All up.
0: Wow.
1: So, you know, would you go that far to achieve your perfect sporting moment?
0: We're going to do that. I'll fly to Paris.
1: And, well, I think it might be a bit more expensive than $1,000 a piece. I remember that, okay, this is going back in time, but you remember prenatal classes that you,
0: sure.
1: Did you take some before your kids were born?
0: Yes.
1: So before Mills was born, we had my partner and myself went along to this class, and it was for, I think it was 2 hours. It was 1 hour before lunch and 1 hour after, and it was the day of an AFL grand final.
0: Oh,
1: so
0: okay.
1: It was really interesting to see that there were 12 couples to begin with for session one, and when we came back for session two, there was just me and Michael just sitting there going, are we missing something here? They've all just gone to their select locations to watch the AFL Grand Final. So, look, it's a big thing. Sometimes you've got other events that clash. But what lengths have you gone to? Have you paid big bucks? Have you bribed a friend? What have you done to achieve your perfect sporting moment? That's
0: okay.
1: What we want to see if we can track down some stories on that this morning.
0: As a fan, not as an athlete, right? Yes.
1: No, as a fan. Yeah, of course. Dr. Kieran Laplastria will also stop by, and we're going to talk about ADHD medication. There's been a little bit of social media chatter about the side effects that some people are or are not aware of. So we will dive into that as well. And your music gig guide, speaking of all things local music, we've got you covered this morning after 10 o'clock.
0: Fabulous. Looking forward to it. Nikki D on the radio from 8:30 this morning, off the back of our chat to Geordie Leach from Rose Tattoo. Morris in Lower Beachmont says, hey, Trev and Charlie, I remember Rose Tattoo at a benefit concert for the Rural Fire Service in Katoomba in the early 80s. Angry yelled many expletives during their set for the crowd to put money in the buckets. His charity efforts extended to many areas. Nice one, Morris. Look, and on a personal note, I can say that I did work with Angry at a school's concert in Sydney at the Sydney Entertainment Centre. It was called the Rock of Stedford. Angry was one of the judges. He was so generous with his time and an absolute hero to those kids. So, yes, very much a legend. Indeed. Got the latest ABC news coming your way at 8. And tomorrow on the show, well, we're heading into the grand final. Pretty exciting. Charlie's excited. He can't wait to jet off. How far will that he go as a fan to see his team? Well, he's on his way to Melbourne, I can tell you that. I don't think he forked out 10 grand for a private jet, but no, he's certainly on his way tomorrow. And if we're lucky, we might even get a grand final report on the show on Monday from him. We'll see. He's not working on Monday, but I'll still make him do something for the show. I'm cruel. I'm a hard taskmaster indeed.
2: 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Traffic.
0: Hey, Brad, what you got?
3: Well, traffic is slow into Brisbane. Logan home to Saints Creek. Southbound is busier between Upper Coomera, Helens Vale and Gabe, and really heavy around that Upper Coomera stretch at the moment. Bermuda Street northbound, under speed around Clearong and Waters. Gold Coast Highway, a little bit of stop start around Broadbeach and Surfers Paradise, but basically under speed. No delays on Smith Street and Brisbane Road, under speed around Discovery Drive at Helens Vale and Arundel Drive through Arundel. More details, 8:30.
0: Thanks, Brad. And that's it for the Brekkie Boys today. On behalf of Professor Charlie Mills and yours truly, thank you so much for your company. We've got news, AM, and then Nicole Dyer will be back tomorrow morning from 5.
4: Hi, I'm Rachel Mealy on AM After the News. Iran's president describes the US as the true bully and terrorist, but also signals a willingness to talk peace. And Australia inks a security deal with Ukraine.

match of the NBL season. They defeated the Tasmania Jack Jumpers 93 points to 87 at home. To the weather for Queensland now, isolated to scattered showers east of about Hughenden to Roma, as well as over Cape York and the Western Gulf Country. The chance of isolated storms in the Capricornia District, Wide Bay and Burnett, and parts of the central and southern interior. Mostly fine elsewhere. Cairns, Townsville and Rockhampton 28, Mackay 26 degrees, Bundaberg a top of 27, Mount Isa 30th match of the NBL season. They defeated the Tasmania Jack Jumpers 93 points to 87 at home. To the weather for Queensland now, isolated to scattered showers east of about Hughenden to Roma, as well as over Cape York and the Western Gulf Country. The chance of isolated storms in the Capricornia District, Wide Bay and Burnett, and parts of the central and southern interior. Mostly fine elsewhere. Cairns, Townsville and Rockhampton 28, Mackay 26 degrees, Bundaberg

0: Zelensky has shown. So that was really part of a kind of a round of diplomatic meetings that the Prime Minister has been holding while he in the United States.
1: Jane Norman there in New York. OpenAI has responded to the development about the Medicare breach. The company says it's identified activity involving several Australian government websites and services as its models attempted to look up answers and available statistics for questions about Australia during an internal evaluation. The company says it's found no evidence of patient records being accessed. The New South Wales Health Department is reviewing its security systems as a result of the hack. Greens communications spokesperson Senator Sarah Hanson-Young says the breach is extraordinary but not unexpected.
2: We only heard last week from the CEOs of OpenAI and a bunch of the other big AI companies that they are worried about what impact this technology could have on humanity. And when the designers and the makers of the machines are saying, got to be a bit worried here, I think we have to take that seriously and we have to take action. And I urge the Prime Minister to not waste this moment. Big AI needs regulation and it's not there yet. And we should put a pause, put a moratorium before we let them run loose here in Australia.
1: Green Senator Sarah Hanson-Young. Professor Sue Kay is the director of UNSW's AI Institute. She joined me a short time ago. Professor Kay, are our AI fears being realised?
3: Our AI fears around the increase in cyber incidents are definitely being realised. These AI agents that essentially anyone can create now just increase the volume of cyber incidents, and AI agents are very persistent. So they're finding vulnerabilities that usually would take people and hackers a longer time to find. So it's actually kind of democratizing the ability of people to hack. And we are vulnerable just in the way that we're vulnerable to any cyber incident.
1: Does having one breach of the Medicare system mean that others are also potentially in the sights? For example, are our defence systems vulnerable?
3: Yes, and they'd be facing threats all of the time. So any company of scale or our defence systems will be constantly being probed to find weaknesses. And yeah, really it's just an escalation of that. But to give some perspective, cybersecurity has always been a bit of an arms race. You know, people come up with new technology to try and breach systems and defenders have to find new ways to protect the systems. This really is just an acceleration of that.
1: The Prime Minister says based on, quote, evidence currently available, there's no broader compromise. In an AI setting, those words don't exactly strike a confident note.
3: Well, I think what's concerning here is that our government didn't realise that there was actually a breach until OpenAI told them. So, you know, this raises a number of critical questions. When these things happen, for example, if this was to be a piece of Australian critical infrastructure, there is mandatory reporting requirements that they have to declare the breach within 12 hours. Now, obviously, these foreign-based companies are not held up to the same standard. And that goes to the concerns people have about the transparency of the whole industry. We really need mandatory reporting of any cyber incident that is related to these AI agents. And I think what people have to remember is that hacking is illegal, and it's not good enough to just say, oh, the AI agent did it. People created the AI agent. Until we see some real accountability and people held responsible for these incidents, they're going to continue to occur.
1: The Prime Minister indeed sounds pretty cranky about OpenAI not informing his government about that breach earlier. But isn't that, as you say, the whole point? The AI companies are private entities and they have no societal obligations at this point.
3: Yeah, that should be concerning to everybody.
1: Does that pact that the Prime Minister signed earlier this week with 21 other nations make any difference in this field?
3: I think that market access is probably the only power that we can rely on this at this stage. And because Australia is a small market, we really need to work together with other countries to try and make sure that the standards that we would like to see adhered to are actually being met. And I think definitely being part of that agreement is very important.
1: So this breach has come to the government's attention and we've learned about it today. Do you expect that more will follow?
3: Yes, definitely. And the data is suggesting that. I think it's what's unclear here is the intent and what the AI agent was trying to achieve. And it is going to require some research into why the agent, what was the information the agent was looking at. What I'm a bit more concerned about is that if these AI agents are, potentially breaching some of our systems, what are they doing with the data that they find? In this case, we've been assured that there was no personal data, but it's still not good enough for our government data to be being exploited by foreign companies and then us having no idea, are they keeping the data, destroying it? We have very little control in this equation.
1: How should Australians respond to this news this morning?
3: I think probably it's in everyone's best interest to probably check on the security of their own personal information. I've experienced being hacked. If you just take a few minutes to make sure that, you've got two-factor authentication on most of your devices, on anything important that you have to access, be very careful about phishing incidents. A lot of these AI agents are just making, personal cybersecurity much easier to breach because they're able to personalise a lot of the attacks that are being generated at the moment.
1: Professor Sue Kay, thanks for joining AM.
3: Okay, thank you.
1: And Professor Kay is the director of UNSW's AI Institute. You're listening to AM, where it's 16 minutes past 8. Young adults are staying at home longer and food insecurity is on the rise, but our relationships with our life partners are buoyant and improving as we age. These are some of the key findings of Australia's largest longitudinal study, the Hilda Report, which has released its annual snapshot today. Oliver Gordon has been taking a look.
4: The Hilda survey follows the same group of people year on year to paint a statistical picture of how life in Australia is changing.
5: This survey started in 2001 and we've been following roughly 17,000 people every year.
4: The University of Melbourne's Dr. Inga Lass is the project's deputy director and says this year's release was dominated by one factor.
5: I think the big standout was how strongly the cost of living crisis is reflected in so many of the indicators that we've looked at.
4: That's showing up in food insecurity numbers.
5: In 2020, it was about less than 14% of people who reported food insecurity, and now we have around 18% who report food insecurity.
4: The data also shows young adults are staying at home longer. In 2001, the proportion of Australians aged 18 to 29 living with their parents was 39%. By 2024, half the people in that bracket hadn't fled the nest.
5: That might not be worrying in the sense that some of them might still be studying, and so they stay at home to save on costs while they finish their degrees. But the other perspective is that because rents have gone up a lot and young people have difficulties entering the housing market, that they stay home even though they might be working, but they just cannot afford to move out and become financially independent.
4: It's not all negative news. Despite financial pressures, people's relationship satisfaction has remained relatively stable.
5: We have an index for that, so people can rate it on a scale from 1 to 5, and we do see that the average is 4.3, which is quite high.
4: The longitudinal nature of the study allows researchers to study relationship satisfaction over time and life stages, revealing a U-curve pattern.
5: It's very high in the beginning when couples move in together and have their honeymoon period. Then it declines over time until year 24 or so in the relationship. And for the couples that last this long, it starts to improve again.
4: The Hilda Report's release comes in the same week as the federal government's intergenerational report. That report found Australians are getting much older and having fewer babies, with both of those trends accelerating. Australian National University demographer Dr. Liz Allen says it's critical large-scale surveys such as these continue.
6: We can find out through the repeated collection of particular variables where, say, for example, living standards might be slipping so that things don't become out of hand. These undertakings make us a smart nation.
1: ANU demographer Dr. Liz Allen ending Oliver Gordon's report. First Nations workers are earning 84 cents in the dollar when compared to the wider workforce. It's according to a landmark new report led by two major Indigenous research groups. The study found the pay gap widened even further when it came to women. Here's political reporter Nicole Asher.
7: Large, persistent and economy-wide. That's how the Indigenous pay gap has been characterised by researchers.
8: It wasn't a surprise at all. In fact, we did the research to quantify what we suspected.
7: Professor Noreen Young from the University of Technology Sydney's Centre for Indigenous People and Work says despite that, the study's findings were worse than anticipated.
8: We've been told for years that this is about education, about experience, about the sorts of jobs our mob end up in. And we tested every one of those explanations. Job type and hours together account for less than 30% of the gap. So what is left is structural racism.
7: The report, titled Towards Indigenous Pay Parity, was published by UTS and Indigenous Business Australia and looked at average wages across more than 200 jobs. It found First Nations workers earned 16% less per hour than the average Australian worker. Dr. Siddharth Shirodkar is Indigenous Business Australia's chief economist.
9: It's almost like for an Aboriginal and Torres Strait Islander person, they might be working for 12 months of the year, but only get paid for 10. So that's really quite sizable.
7: Some of the biggest wage gaps were found in professional roles, in the finance and insurance and technology spaces.
9: If you've got a postgrad qualification and you're First Nations, you've got a higher employment rate than non-Indigenous people. But the average annual income for Indigenous people with those qualifications is generally lower.
7: Dr. Christian Eva from Melbourne University's Centre for Indigenous Business Leadership says First Nations people remain underrepresented at senior levels of major companies.
10: For example, on the boards of ASX 100 companies, and that's reflective of, you know, the institutional dynamics that contribute to workplace discrimination or to workplaces that still don't recognise the value and the strength of Indigenous employees.
7: When it comes to women, Australia's gender pay gap sits at about 10% for average hourly income. For Indigenous women, it's worse, blowing out to 21%. Professor Young.
8: Nobody would accept that in a contract, and no one should have to accept this gap. So we want to put out there in the employment community, of which we're a part, and the broader community, that we need wage reform.
7: The report made several recommendations, including around collecting Indigenous employment data and putting appropriate value on cultural work.
1: Nicole Asher. Years after landmark Respect at Work reforms were introduced to encourage more victims of workplace sexual harassment to come forward, the system responsible for handling many of those complaints is facing record demand. New figures show almost half of complainants are waiting more than a year for their cases to move forward. Here's National Work reporter Bronwyn Herbert.
11: At 19, Heather thought she had secured her dream career when she got an electrical apprenticeship in regional New South Wales in 2024.
12: I was really thinking about the future and, you know, having my own business maybe, or going to the mines and, you know, really trying to set myself up for, you know, to buy a house.
11: But that all changed when she says she was sexually harassed by her boss, who she alleges made unwelcome advances.
12: At the time, I guess I was just naive, but I didn't. There were no alarm bells coming off. I thought we were like, just like a close boss and apprentice. He was trying to help me.
11: Melissa Unwin is Heather's mum.
13: Like, I trusted this guy with my daughter. Like, I did not think that this was going to happen.
11: Traumatised, the teenager quit the apprenticeship the next day. Supported by the Electrical Trades Union, Heather lodged a formal complaint with the Australian Human Rights Commission. It took 14 months for her complaint to be formally accepted for investigation, and she was only recently assigned a case manager.
12: It's been over a year since we lodged it, and there hasn't been any traction since then.
11: The commission is yet to determine Heather's claims, and her allegations are denied by the business owner. Heather has since found a new apprenticeship operating heavy machinery. New figures obtained by the ABC show the Human Rights Commission received a record 759 complaints under the Sex Discrimination Act last financial year. That's up 21% on the previous year and 51% from 5 years ago. Of the 460 sexual harassment complaints received, 95% related to employment. Dominique Allen is a discrimination law professor at Monash University. She says recent legal reforms may have encouraged more workers to come forward.
14: Also in the past, if women have gone to court, and it's mainly women bringing these complaints, if they'd gone to court and lost, they risked having to pay the employer's costs if they lost. They don't have that risk anymore.
11: While some state-based anti-discrimination bodies report much shorter wait times, the Human Rights Commission says rising complaint numbers continue to outpace its capacity and that additional ongoing funding is needed to reduce delays and improve access to justice. A spokesperson for the Attorney General said the federal government has invested almost $50 million in additional funding for the commission since 2022, and that an upcoming review of the Respect at Work reforms will examine how the system is operating. Electrical Trades Union State Secretary Alan Hicks says stronger legal protections only work if the system has the resources to enforce them.
15: But you can have the best laws in the world, and if you don't resource the regulatory bodies that are supposed to look after it, understaff them and not provide an appropriate pathway for people to make complaints, then the laws are meaningless.
1: Alan Hicks from the Electrical Trades Union, ending that report by Bronwyn Herbert. His first name was Gary, but to Australian fans, he was known as Angry. Angry Anderson, the Aussie rock legend who was the frontman for Rose Tattoo, has died after falling ill while on tour in Europe. Apart from his fame as a musician, Angry Anderson was also a prolific ambassador for charities and a passionate youth advocate. David Sparks has more.
16: Hard rock done the Aussie way. Angry Anderson and his band Rose Tattoo delivered raw, uncompromising music. We can be beaten. We
17: can be beaten. This is totally aggressive, take no prisoner, spare no one, have no mercy type music. No one had ever done it before.
16: Speaking with the ABC in 2009, he described the band's approach to music.
17: The intensity was something that was frightening to a lot of people, but it was fascinating at the same time. It was like watching a cobra snake.
16: Originally Gary Anderson, he was born in Melbourne in 1947 and grew up in the then working class suburb of Coburg. Music became the outlet for his angst and aggression, which earned him the nickname Angry Ant.
17: My lyrics have always been about pain and angst, rising above it, coming to terms with it, beating it, and being better than people possibly might think of you, etc.
16: Angry Anderson played with bands in the early 1970s, but it was in 1976 that he joined Rose Tattoo. The band played in pubs for 2 years before releasing its first album, which included one of its classics, Bad Boy for Love. In the early 80s, success started to come. Angry Anderson was already involved in social outreach work when he joined Ray Martin's Midday program on Channel 9 to take part in a regular segment on youth affairs in the late 1980s. He followed Ray Martin to A Current Affair, where he did a series completing challenges for charities. He also did charity work for children's hospitals. Singer-songwriter Marty Roan says Angry Anderson was a generous man and a great musician.
18: We worked for different charities, fundraising through the music industry, and I was putting on a big rock concert featuring all the great Aussie rock bands around at the time. And I asked Angry if he wouldn't mind coming on the bill, and he didn't hesitate, and he put Rose Tattoo together, especially for the... it was for the Dunn and Lewis Foundation, the two boys who died in Bali. And he was just very generous, I think, best summed up by his two biggest hits. Bad Boy for Love, that was one side of him, and then Suddenly was the other side, the softer side.
16: There was also controversy. He was heavily criticised for political views, including calling for tougher immigration rules. Angry Anderson suffered a heart attack in Germany while on a European tour with Rose Tattoo. His family and bandmates announced in a statement late yesterday that the 79-year-old had died in Australia on Monday. They describe him as a devoted father and a much-loved bandmate and friend.
1: David Sparks. Briefly, in finance, Wall Street stocks have ended lower after a surprisingly strong report on the US economy raised fresh concerns about inflation. Oil is higher. The global benchmark Brent crude is trading at $103.43 US a barrel. The Aussie dollar's lower. It's at 70.4 US cents. That's AM. It's 8:30.
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20: Oh, what is going on with that weather at the moment? I'm just taking a look outside. Well, at Mermaid Beach anyway, there's a fair bit of cloud about. You'll hear from the bomb as to how much shower activity is in the pipeline for this morning. And, of course, as we get a little closer to the weekend, we'll check your roads as well. Oh, it's so sad about Angry Anderson, and there'll be plenty of coverage, plenty of Rose Tattoo songs. I did say when I have my chat with Trev just before 8 that I love the song Suddenly, and a few of you have just gone, oh, shame on you, Nicole. Oh, it was great. It was a product of its time. I bet it was used for a lot of weddings in and around that time. I bet it was, Scott and Charlene. We were just having a wee chat, myself and Gemma Setwell, who's about to deliver your local news about wedding songs. And she said, what was played at your wedding, Nicole? And I said, I've never been married, but I have been to a few weddings. So I don't know, maybe that counts. Maybe you had Suddenly as your wedding song. Maybe not. It is 28 to 9. Also, a very interesting story this morning. The Prime Minister revealing an artificial intelligence agent hacked into Medicare data portal earlier this year. We're only finding out about it now. I've been in touch with my cyber expert, who after 10 o'clock will take us through some of the important questions that we, you, should get answers to in relation to this. But this morning, we're going to celebrate all things NRLW Titans. They are in the preliminary final at home. This is huge. Never happened for the NRLW side before, so this is cool to be able to have a home prelim, and we want you to be there. So giving you a chance throughout the whole show to get into the draw, lucky double pass winner by show's end. So you don't have to wait beyond 11 o'clock this morning. Just listen out for that cue to call. We'll talk more about that with the NRLW Titans assistant coach before 9. But also, you know, the story that's been bubbling away, Queensland, the last state standing when it comes to this new Thriving Kids program, with the rollout just days away. There are fears some families could be left without the support that they need. So we'll catch up with the head of Autism Queensland to get some more details on that as well. But speaking of Gemma Setwell, here she is, front and centre. Good morning to you.
21: Good morning, Nick. Making news this morning, accommodation providers on the Gold Coast are experiencing a downturn in school holiday bookings this September. You know, as we know, as the temperature starts rising here, it's usually see hotel occupancy rates increase as well. This year, however, bookings at holiday apartments and family-friendly resorts are down on what they were during last September's school holidays. Hoteliers say it's high fuel prices and ongoing cost of living pressures that are the main budget concerns for most holiday makers, and also competing with overseas destinations. Meanwhile, a second teenager has been charged with assaulting a security guard at a Gold Coast shopping centre. Police allege the 66-year-old worker was struck by two boys at the complex in Coomera on Tuesday night and was taken to hospital in a serious condition. A 16-year-old alleged offender is due to appear in the Southport Children's Court today, charged with serious assault of a person over 60. A 15-year-old co-accused boy appeared in court yesterday, charged with the same offence. And a Gold Coast great-great-great-grandmother is showing no signs of slowing down after celebrating her 95th birthday early this month by jumping out of a plane. This year marked the sixth time Betty Gregory has been airborne on her birthday after she first took flight at age 80. I know we're going to hear more than that on your show, so I won't get into too much of details. But
20: no,
21: also,
20: so such a good story. So 95. Good.
21: Yes. Also, I've got to mention sport, of course.
20: Yes.
21: With, I'm sure, Lions fans on tenterhooks. I'm saying that right after years of saying tender hooks.
20: Isn't it interesting? You know what? I was the same many, many moons ago until someone very quickly said, no, Nicole, it's tender.
21: Well, that makes sense. I mean, you can see why we thought it was tender, because I thought, you know, you're in a tender state of mind. But anyway, on tenter hooks with Lachie Neal making a last ditch bid to play in Saturday's AFL Grand Final. He's challenging a one match ban for striking. He's due to his case is going to be heard at the appeals board this afternoon at 4 o'clock.
20: Yeah, I just don't know how he's going to go. I mean, anyway, if you are a Lions supporter, it's going to be a very big deal this afternoon. Or you could have been on that broken down Fremantle fans bus that was making its way to the G, which I saw on the news last night, which I went, oh, what a shame. No, it is not. It's not great. Thank you very much, Jim Satwell. I appreciate that. How far have you gone for that perfect sports moment? Here's another question to have a ponder over. Georgia Garnett is an AFLW star for the GWS Giants, and for weeks she's been campaigning to meet Kylie Minogue on her social media. Yesterday, the pint-sized pop star surprised her at what Georgia thought was an in-store promo event.
0: I just met Kylie Minogue.
2: What were you here for today?
0: Well, I got told I was doing a 10-minute vinyl set, which I was like, dragging me down here for a 10-minute DJ set, really? I don't have words. Actually, I haven't stopped smiling. It's a bit painful doing those TikTok dances. I was ready to tap out, and then, yeah, the buggy pulled up, and they were still going, and I was like, gosh, are you seeing this? But everyone knew but me.
20: There you go. If at first you don't succeed, just keep on campaigning. And who knows, Kylie Minogue might turn up. Have you got a perfect sporting moment? It could be with the entertainment. It might actually be to do with what happened on the field. What's been your sporting, well, your perfect sporting moment? And more importantly, what lengths have you gone to get to a sporting event? Not necessarily a grand final, but maybe it was. You can text me on 0487 993 222. You may also have some memories on Angry Anderson. Morris, it was so nice to hear this text read out in Brekkie from Lower Beachmont. He said he remembers seeing Rose Tattoo at a benefit concert for the RFS in Katoomba in the early 80s, and Angry yelled many expletives during their set for the crowd to put money in the buckets. His charity efforts extended to many areas. He certainly did. He did some wonderful things. Big teddy bear, hard on the outside, quite soft and mushy on the inside. I'm very sad to hear about his passing as well. There's a little bit of cloud hanging about. What does that mean as far as showers and you today? Here's the Bomb's Daniel Hayes.
22: We have had some in the last 24 hours, generally 1 or 2 millimetres is all we've seen in the gauges, so not particularly large falls expected, in part due to, you know, not a huge amount of moisture, but also the fact that the winds are quite fresh, and so any showers that we get do move through quite quickly, so they don't have a long time to drop much. Look, our high-pressure ridge will continue to dominate our weather into tomorrow, so it's broadly the same sort of pattern. As we head into the weekend, we get a bit of a weakening of the ridge, but you know, we're less likely to see showers. Sort of dropped from around about the 60% that we're looking at today back to around about the 30% as we head through Saturday and Sunday. So the forecast for the most part is, you know, partly cloudy, mostly sunny for the weekend.
23: 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My ABC QCWA weather calendar is back for 2027, featuring stunning weather photos captured by ABC audiences right across Queensland. Ooh, nice shot, Marty.
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19: 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Traffic.
25: Well, the M1 into Brisbane is sitting out between Logan Home and Sykes Creek. It is heavily congested on the M1 southbound between Upper Cooma and Helensvale, then under speed right through to Smith Street at Gavin, and busy on Reedy Creek Road, both ways through Burley around Bermuda Street. A good run on Bermuda Street has eased northbound around Clear Island Waters. Still under speed, the Gold Coast Highway through Broadbeach and Surfers Paradise. Light traffic on Smith Street and also under speed on Brisbane Road around Arundel Drive and Pine Ridge Road. Moving well on Gooding Drive through Merrimack and also through Carrara. Light conditions through there. I'm back from ATM. More details before 9, 91.7 ABC Gold Coast.
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20: And a very pleasant 21, 22 degrees right across the coast at the moment. We are only heading to a top of 24. The stalemate over the federal government's Thriving Kids initiative is no closer to resolution this morning as Queensland holds out. Now, we know the standoff has left Federal Health Minister less than impressed 1 week out from the program's launch.
2: All other states and territories, Liberal and Labor alike, CLP government and the NT has signed on. They're just getting on with the business of developing their programs. So I'm frustrated with Queensland. It's a big state with, a dispersed community. It is going to need a strong Thriving Kids program. And we're losing time, frankly, for Queensland parents and children.
20: Yeah, now the Chris Afulli government has returned, sir. Back in April, Health Minister Tim Nicholls explained that the proposal lacked detail, and 5 months on, Acting Disability Minister and local state MP Ros Bates has come out saying nothing has changed.
3: NDIS, as you would well know, is a federal problem and they are trying to cost shift onto Queensland. The reason that we haven't signed up is that we want more transparency. We want a clear plan. And we are doing our due diligence. And so next week, if families have any concern about us not signing up, we have a plan, the federal government already will continue to fund those families. So we are doing what you would expect us to do for taxpayers' money in Queensland. Federal government is very good at cost shifting huge things like health and the NDIS. And Mark Butler knows full well that the deal that they are trying to give Queensland is substandard.
20: And let's not forget there's Queensland families caught in the crossfire of all of this. They're left in limbo as Canberra tries to reform the NDIS and its $51 billion budget. Autism Queensland CEO Francis Scottolaro explained to me families are concerned by so many unknowns, including how it's going to work.
4: There's still lack of clarity around, for instance, what is it that's meant by mild to moderate autism? That's important because you need to, when you're designing a system, you need to understand who you're designing it for and what are the numbers that we're looking at. So I do acknowledge that they, you know, are genuine concerns. But at the same time, yes, families are concerned. They're confused. They don't know whether Thriving Kids will apply to them or not. Again, some of that is because of that lack of clarity. And I think while there are no slated changes to NDIS accessibility and eligibility until the beginning of 2028, families on the ground are telling us that they are seeing a reduction in their funding, more difficulty accessing the NDIS. But I also think it's important to understand that this is going to be quite a complex and resource-intensive new strategy and system. It's going to take some time to plan and ramp that up. It's not a tap we can just turn on.
20: So we keep hearing this date of October 1. This is when states and territories are going to jump on board, but Queensland is holding firm. What does that mean in reality?
4: So there are elements of Thriving Kids that will be delivered by the federal government and elements that will be delivered by the state government. So the Commonwealth government, as we understand, will commence rolling out delivery of those federal initiatives, so they'll be available to all Australians. What we don't know is when any of the state initiatives will begin to roll out.
20: So that delineation between federal and state, can you explain that a little further for us?
4: Federal elements will include things like a national information hotline, a service that will look at how to help parents understand what is good practice, what's evidence-based practice, and also that will monitor the implementation of Thriving Kids. State services are looking a little different in each state and territory because it is within a consistent framework, but up to the states to determine how they're rolled out. But the state services will consist of a combination of what's known as targeted supports. So that, for instance, may be allied health services for individual allied health services or group therapy. and what's referred to more as general supports. So what that may look like are things like supported playgroups where parents have access to playgroups that are able to support their children and themselves in understanding their child.
20: I'm with you on ABC Gold Coast, Autism Queensland CEO Francis Scottolaro. Francis, what do families actually need from this program?
4: First of all, families need access to information and support early. We have seen, even under NDIS over recent years, delays in families getting access to that information and support, particularly in rural and regional parts of Queensland where there are workforce shortages, and in some parts of Queensland, perhaps less awareness and access to diagnostic services for children with autism and developmental aid. The earlier access to information support, the better the outcomes for those children and for those families. One of the biggest concerns we're hearing is, does that mean my child will, you know, lose access to NDIS? That's sort of the first thing. And is my child going to be one of the children that won't be able to access NDIS anymore? And then if not, what's available instead? Because that there's that lack of clarity about, if they're not able to access NDIS, what else is available for me?
20: Yeah, more questions than answers at the moment, and big changes on the way. That might be something that impacts you. That was Francis Scottolaro there, CEO of Autism Queensland. It is 14-9. I wanted to get you to the footy on Sunday for the preliminary final in the NRLW. Titans taking on the Broncos. It's going to be an amazing derby, and your first cue to call in a moment. But first, we're going to check in with the assistant coach for the Titans to get a bit of a feel and give you some insights into why there's a bit of a grudge match in a couple of layers in relation to this final on Sunday. Here's Johnny. John Farnham and A Touch of Paradise on 91.7 ABC Gold Coast.

0: You may have watched the celebration concert for Johnny Farnham, and if you didn't, some good news. Due to popular demand, that concert, which was broadcast live from Rod Laver Arena, will now be shown at Hoyts Cinemas nationwide. The encore will feature a re-edited version of that concert created especially for the big screen. So if you're a fan, that might be something that may interest you. If you are a footy fan...
1: The Gold Coast Titans women's team are on the verge of their second ever grand final. But first, they need to beat the Brisbane Broncos this Sunday. It's a huge home preliminary final for the team at Robina, and ABC Gold Coast are giving away double passes to the game all this week. Simply stay listening to Breakfast, Mornings and Drive every day and listen out for your cue to call. It's time to get behind the Titans as they look to bring a premiership to the coast. Go the Titans!
0: Go the Titans! And I know here on The Morning Show, we've been following the women so closely from the get-go. And I want to get as many of you into our draw. It is The Morning Show turn to give away a double pass to that prelim at Robina on Sunday afternoon. All you need to do is listen out for your cue to call. Yes, there'll be one before nine. We're just going to take as many names as humanly possible throughout the show. And then we will announce the winner before 11. So you don't have to wait for days on end. You will know if you are getting ready to make plans for Sunday. Now, while this is a do-or-die derby, there is much to unpack ahead of this historic game between both clubs, Brisbane, the reigning premiers, and the Gold Coast Titans. With you, though, to talk about these nuances is Aaron Booth. He is the Titans' assistant coach. Aaron, are you pumped?
2: Very pumped. Very pumped. Right. We're looking forward to Sunday. It's going to be a massive event. So we're looking to put in a great performance.
0: All right. Come on, Aaron. Come on. You can do this. Lift for me. I know you've got a lot going on in your world at the moment. Now, this is an historic game, not just for the club, but for the whole of the Gold Coast when it comes to sporting events. Please explain.
2: Yeah. So the language that the girls have been talking about in the club are really... working towards is gold for gold. No, Gold Coast team in any sport has won a national premiership or competition. So we're really looking to bring it home for not just the Gold Coast Titans and the club and the fans, but the whole Gold Coast. So gold for gold is what we're pushing for. And there's a real excitement amongst the group because there's a real belief, especially for this weekend, that we play the way that we have been, that they know that they can challenge anyone and take it all the way. So there's real excitement amongst the group and hopefully there is in the community as well to get behind us.
0: There's very much a groundswell, and I'm starting to hear it more and more. Let's take a look at both sides as they come together before Sunday. Brisbane lost three straight games mid-season with the absence of their number six, Ellie Brigginshaw. They've won three straight to finish the season, and they backed it up with a pretty great finals win last week. While the Titans didn't play last week, they won 10 straight games to finish second, as I mentioned, to earn last week off. So it's an interesting dynamic of confidence. On one hand, you've got the consistency of the Titans, and on the other, you've got the Brisbane Broncos facing a bit of adversity and bouncing back and now looking like they've really found their mojo, if you like. How dangerous can Brisbane be when they're at this point?
2: Very dangerous. I think the experience that they have across the park, but the big inclusion that we didn't face last time, like you said, was Ellie Brigginshaw, who they probably lost their way a little bit without her in that patch that you mentioned. But I think on their day, they're as good as anyone, and the premiers from last year. So for us, it's an exciting task to go, you know what, we can knock off last year's premiers and take a really hard route to the trophy. But you want to beat the best, right? So they were the best last year and have been for a long time. So we're looking to knock them off. And they're a football team that across the park, they've got great players. And but we know we match up well against them, and we've got great players also. So
0: absolutely,
2: it's going to be a big challenge. But we're feeling very confident that if the girls play the way they want to play, that we'll get the job done.
0: Yeah, a bit of a grudge match. Now, I'm just going to paint a bit of a picture here.
2: For sure.
0: So 3 years ago, Titans coach Karen Murphy became the first woman to coach a team into the NRLWGF. And I know because I spoke to her afterwards and we were very excited about that. But then we were beaten by Newcastle, boo. That featured two players who now play for Brisbane. So Tamika Upton and Jessie Southwell. No doubt that has not been lost on Coach Murphy. How is she guiding the women towards this game? I know we've got some players, Tegan Levi, for example. This is her first NRLW season, but she's played on the biggest stages when it comes to rugby. So how is she using those players who have that big game experience with those who do not?
2: Pretty calmly, to be honest. Like Murph's incredible in the way that she can gather the group. And a big thing this year that I thought has gone a long way for our consistency has just been treating each week as it comes. And I know we're even talking next week, but there's a real focus on just the next job at hand. And Murph's great at getting the group to buy into what she's after and what they've sort of created. And I think as a group and individually, she just knows how to get the best out of the group and the girls. She's great at that. And has a bit of calmness about it at the moment. It's a quiet confidence that I think Murph instills in everyone, staff and players especially. But there's not too much about who they are or what they've done. And there's obviously the grudge components to it, but it's more about us preparing the best we can and focusing on what we can do, because at the end of the day, if we play the way we want to, we'll get the result that we're after. So, Murph's been great, and she's had a lot of experience winning across her years in the game, and whether it's playing or coaching. So, she just instills a real confidence in the group and knows how to, keep the focus on week to week and what's needed for this week is, focusing on us.
0: Yeah. Murphy's very calm, cool and collected, and you want that at a time when there's a lot of energy, there's a lot of excitement in the community, but you just, as you say, need to keep your players focused. I don't have a lot of time left, but quickly, players back from injury are?
2: We've got Hanua back, Hanua Romani, who missed the last two games of the season for us with some sickness, but she's a big inclusion. She's only young and came into the squad this year, but she's a composed head through the middle there, so exciting to get her back. And then, a couple of sort of niggles through the back end of the season with Tegan and a few girls that probably copped some knocks towards the end, but had a week off to rest last weekend, so everyone's feeling fit and firing. So that's an exciting time for this weekend, having everyone ready to go and rested.
0: Yeah, good stuff. Yeah, and having that week off is a good thing. Let's hope. Aaron Booth, thank you so much for joining us. Titans NRLW assistant coach. The kickoff is at 1, just after 1 p.m. Sunday. It's happening at Robina.
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0: If you want to be our very special guest, I do have a double pass and I want to give it to you at the end of the show. 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
4: 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Traffic.
5: Yeah, man, into Brisbane, easing between Tanimura and Slack Street. There is a breakdown in the shoulder before Bryan's Road. Southbound is busy between Pippinbah, Helensvale and Gaben, but much lighter conditions. One crash reported at Oxford, Tambourine, Oxford Road and Regatta Avenue. Light traffic on Bermuda Street, Reedy Creek Road through Burleigh and the Gold Coast Highway under speed between Miami, Broad Beach and Severs Paradise. A good run on Smith Street, Brisbane Road under speed around Arundel Drive and Pine Ridge Road around Bigger Waters. I'm Brad from ATN. That's latest traffic on 91.7. ABC Gold Coast.
0: Thank you so much, Brad. Taking your calls to get you in the running for those NRLW tickets for this Sunday's prelim. After the news, you're going to meet a 95-year-old Queenslander diving into her birthday celebrations, literally. Yeah, I'm talking skydiving. And In the Know with Chloe. Yeah, you heard me. But right now, let's get into your latest ABC news. It's 9 o'clock.
6: ABC News. Good morning, I'm Maria Hatzakis. Australia's Cyber Intelligence Agency is investigating a hack on a Medicare data portal. The Prime Minister says an open AI agent accessed public and private data during the breach in June, as Claudia Long reports.
7: The AI agent isn't believed to have accessed any personal data when it hacked the Medicare data portal in June. But Anthony Albanese says OpenAI, which also owns ChatGPT and has been meeting with ministers in recent weeks, should have informed the government far sooner.
8: This incident is a clear illustration of why we are moving to establish Australian standards for AI.
7: Greens Senator Sarah Hanson-Young says the hack should prompt a moratorium on the tech in Australia.
9: It clearly can get out of control.
7: The Australian Signals Directorate is investigating the incident.
6: Iran's president has vowed his nation can't be made to surrender in its war with the United States. John Lyons reports from New York.
10: Iran's president, Masoud Pezeshkian, told the United Nations General Assembly that it was the US and Israel that launched its war against his country and assassinated its top leaders. He told the UN that despite being attacked, the country refused to bend the knee. A few minutes into his address, the sole US delegate walked out of the chamber. The speech marked the first time in UN's history that the president of a country that's actively at war with the US had set foot in New York to address the assembly. It comes after US President Donald Trump threatened to annihilate Iran if it did not agree to end the war. Mr. Trump said more talks are expected between US and Iranian officials.
6: Meantime, media outlets barred from Donald Trump's White House are awaiting a ruling after lodging a lawsuit over the move. Here's North America correspondent Cayman Gok.
11: CNN, Politico and MS Now took legal action after the US president revoked their journalists' access to the White House grounds, citing what he called purposely negative coverage. The media outlets have told a federal court the ban violates the constitutional right to free press. The Trump administration argues the ban is for national security purposes. Judge Timothy Kelly didn't immediately rule on the case, but said he'd try to rule as soon as he can. Cayman Gok, ABC News, Washington.
6: Back home, a long-term study looking at the lives of Australians has revealed that food insecurity continues to rise and the number of young people living with their parents has increased. This report from Fiona Blackwood.
12: The University of Melbourne has been tracking 17,000 Australians over more than 20 years to measure changes in their lives. Co-director of the survey, Professor Roger Wilkins.
13: We're continuing to see the cost of living increases really biting.
12: Food insecurity is affecting 18% of people surveyed, up from 14% 4 years ago. And half of young adults lived with their parents in 2024, up 10% compared with 20 years ago. More than 11% of Australians experienced a form of cybercrime.
6: A Gold Coast great-great-grandmother has already set her sights on her next skydiving challenge after jumping out of a plane to mark her 95th birthday this month. Danielle Maher has the story.
14: Betty Gregory is no stranger to the skies. This year marked the sixth time Miss Gregory has been airborne on her birthday after she first took flight at age 80. Even a recent move to a Tugan nursing home couldn't keep the thrill-seeking granny grounded.
15: Anything I feel like doing, I do it.
14: Gold Coast skydiving instructor Archie Jameson says elderly people must get medical clearance before skydiving.
16: Provided they're, you know, reasonably fit and got a doctor's clearance, then they're good to go.
14: Miss Gregory has told the ABC she's already looking forward to her next jump when she turns 96 next year.
6: Briefly, in basketball, the Cairns Taipans have won their first match of the NBL season. They defeated the Tasmania Jack Jumpers 93 points to 87 at home. The weather for Queensland, isolated to scattered showers east of about Huendon to Roma, as well as over Cape York and the Western Gulf Country. The chance of isolated storms in the Capricornia District, the Wide Bay and Burnett, and parts of the central and southern interior, mostly fine elsewhere. Cairns, Townsville and Rockhampton 28, Mackay 26, Bundaberg a top of 27 degrees, Mount Isa 32. In the southeast, partly cloudy with showers, Brisbane 25, the Gold and Sunshine Coasts 24, Ipswich 26, Toowoomba 21 degrees.
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0: And starting your Thursday with a little bit of cloud hanging about. Not much in it, though, as far as showers are concerned. In the Know with Chloe coming up before 9:30. Yes, I know. She left me. Now she's back. Well, she's back for today anyway. Very interesting story she'd like to share with you.
6: It's a 32 in the southeast, partly cloudy with showers. Brisbane 25, the Gold and Sunshine Coast 24, Ipswich 26, Toowoomba 21 degrees.
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0: And starting your Thursday with a little bit of cloud hanging about. Not much in it, though, as far as showers are concerned. In the Know with Chloe coming up before 9:30. Yes, I know. She left me. Now she's back. Well, she's back for today anyway.

0: African grey parrots at a wildlife park in England have become famous for a reason that keepers, well, they probably never expected this. You may have heard about this already, but the Lonely Planet Best in Travel 2027 has announced, and a suburb not too far away has been named. We'll take a closer look at that with Chloe and much, much more this morning. I did kick off the show by asking about your favourite, well, not necessarily your favourite sporting moment, but the lengths you've gone to make sure that your favourite sporting moment happened. You know, when you sort of thought to yourself, my team's never going to make it to the grand final, then it does, then you've got to sort of find a way, if you want to be there in person, to see it all happen. The lengths you've gone to be at a sporting game, if you've got a great story to tell, I'm all ears. 0487 993 222. We were also talking about the passing of Angry Anderson. I did mention that I know it's not very rose tattoo, but suddenly from, well, one of the biggest moments in Australian TV, Scott and Charlene's wedding. Absolutely love it. And then I thought, did you have a wedding song? Did you have a wedding song at weddings? Does that even happen anymore? If you do, let us know. Still the one, Karina Archer says my wedding song. Thank you, Karina, for texting that through. You may have had a great song at your wedding. 0487 993 222. Speaking of, before we catch up with the 95-year-old great-great-grandmother who's still jumping out of planes, let's get your Smoko theme going.
1: We work hard, we play hard.
0: Yeah, and I can't forget about your Smoko theme for today. And Jim Henson, creator of the Muppets and Sesame Street, was born on this very day. Today's theme is kids. So maybe it's a song about kids, being a kid, your own childhood, or maybe just refusing to grow up.

By Wheatus. So, all things to do with being kids. Why? Because Jim Henson, creator of The Muppets and Sesame Street, was born on this very day. So, we're celebrating that with our Smoko theme of kids. Being a kid, not wanting to grow up.

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0: From her Supernatural album, that is Desiree. 1998, that song first came out. It is 12 minutes past nine and a lot of people slowed down. Well, maybe you slowed down. Maybe you didn't when you get a little bit older, but Betty Gregory is not one of those people. The Gold Coast's great-great-grandmother says age is just a number and hopes others will take the occasional leap into adventure during their older years. Our very own Danielle Maher has this very special story.
1: Ring shout Geronimo!
2: For most people, turning 95 might mean a quiet celebration with family and friends. But for Betty Gregory, it means jumping out of a plane. Earlier this month, the thrill-seeking granny celebrated her birthday by skydiving, a tradition she kicked off as a much younger woman of 80.
3: Was it as good as the last one?
1: Oh, yes.
3: Yeah, it never gets old, does it?
1: No.
3: Well done.
2: And despite recently moving into residential aged care, Betty is showing no signs of slowing down.
1: Oh, I don't suppose there are very many people jump out of aeroplanes at 95, but I thought, well, you only live once, and 95 is just a number, so why not make the most of it? And that's what I'm trying to do. I just live one day at a time, and anything I feel like doing, I do it.
2: This year's jump came at a very different point in Miss Gregory's life. After years living alone in a high-rise apartment on the Gold Coast, she recently decided to downsize and move into residential care.
1: Well, I'd been in my other apartment for 26 years, and it was right on the beach, and I had a beautiful view from the balcony up to surface paradise. And I was really happy with that view. I had all the beach and the sea, and I could see the whales when they went up in September. But the point is, as you get to 95, you begin to be able to do less and less, competently anyway.
2: But moving into aged care hasn't meant giving up the things she enjoys. If anything, Miss Gregory says she's looking forward to going skydiving for her birthday again next year.
1: My friends are used to me doing things that are rather unconventional. I'm not your usual 95-year-old, I'm afraid to say. I'm rather cheeky.
2: Melinda Griffiths is the general manager of the Southern Gold Coast Aged Care Facility where Miss Gregory now lives. She says while Betty's skydiving might be an extreme example, the idea that aged care residents should sit quietly on the sidelines are long gone.
4: I've been here nearly a couple of years, and it's the first resident I've had who's gone skydiving while living with us. But it's really exciting. I think it's important for us to take the opportunities to try new things, to make sure that we're still involved in the community, understand what they like, what their passions are.
2: Miss Griffiths says people like Betty are a reminder that aged care providers often need to keep up with their residents, not the other way around.
4: We go to the football, we go to the AFL, like we want to do more and more of that stuff because that's what it's all about. It's about living their best life. Yeah, this is just the new beginning. So I think we like to engage with our residents as much as we can, understand what they want to do. It's not about us. We're visitors. This is their home and we are the visitors.
2: For Miss Gregory's family, her adventurous streak is nothing new. Her son, 70-year-old Jim Gellatley, says his mother has been active throughout her life and has always been willing to try something different.
5: Oh, no, we're all happy with it. I got two sisters. Yeah, we got no worries. We've never tried to talk my man of it. As I said, look, she's got to get a doctor's certificate to say that she's fit enough to do it. And she's had that the last couple of times she's jumped. So I figure, as you know, as long as you can just lift your knees up when they land, that's about all you've got to do, really.
6: Well done. Stand on up. You all right?
1: Right.
6: You going to stand you up?
7: I'll sit you down.
6: I'll sit you right. Down. What do you want to do?
1: Stand up.
6: There we go.
7: Yeah, it's a freezing.
1: Well, it's cold up there.
6: All right, Betty. How good was it?
1: Great.
6: Great. Better than the ones before?
1: Oh, yes.
6: Yeah, they
1: yes.
6: Get better and better, don't
1: improving.
6: They? Well, we get better at it too. What do you reckon? Are we going again?
1: Yeah.
6: Yeah? There's no stopping, Betty. Well, thanks for looking after me.
1: Thank you.
6: Did a great job.
1: Thank you.
6: And we'll see you again next time. Happy birthday, Betty.
2: What is your advice to people who are wanting to do the same later in life?
1: Well, the point is, you only live once, and why not make the most of it? That's my way of looking at things. I mean, I've been lost in a Viet Cong tunnel and ended up over a pit full of sharpened bamboo stakes, and I just take whatever's going and I enjoy it.
0: A life that is well and truly being lived to the fullest. You go, Betty Gregory. Thank you so much, Daniel Maher, for that great story. 95-year-old Gold Coaster living a best life, jumping out of a plane for a 95th birthday. Yeah, gotta love it. It is 17 to 9 now. If you want to live your best life, then make sure you stay with me, because our weekly medical checkup, yep, is coming up with Dr. Kieran LaPlastria in just a moment. Now, you may have a question for the good doctor. If you do, you can text it through me even now on 0487 993 222.
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0: Don't forget, we've just launched our Smoko theme for today. One of your suggestions will be played in full just out of 10 o'clock. Your suggestion today is kids, and it could be being a kid, something to do with your childhood, yeah, any which way but how, as I say. I love it when you interpret it as you would see fit. Forever Young Youth Group suggested Teenage Dirtbag by Wheatus. This has come through from Chris. Kids in America by Kim Wilde. He said, I haven't heard that song in forever. Thank you very much, Chris. If you have a suggestion, just text it through on 0487 993 222. In the Know with Chloe in just a moment.

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0: Yeah, and straight after brekkie is me, and not normally Chloe Maxwell, because she's floated off to do Saturday brekkie with Tom Forbes. Watch out. But occasionally she just pops back in to say, remember me?
3: I think I'm better in short spurts, don't you?
0: I don't think so. I could have you all day long.
3: Oh, yeah. Well, it is nice to be back. Nice to see your beautiful face back too, Nicole.
0: Right back at you. So, sad news though.
3: Some sad news this morning, yes.

0: Yeah. What a good song.
1: It'd be
0: unreal if Kylie covered this at the AFL grand final this weekend.
1: Do you know, that's not out of the question.
0: It's a good sporting song, I reckon. We can't be beaten. Yeah, rock singer, actor, youth advocate and charity ambassador Gary Angry Anderson has passed away. Anderson rose to fame as the lead singer of Rose Tattoo before moving on to roles in television and a tilt at politics. He had fallen ill while touring overseas in August, forcing the band to cancel the rest of their European tour, Nicole. His family said in a statement that he passed away on Monday, surrounded by family in Australia. Angry Anderson was not just a success on stage, but also on the silver screen with Mad Max Beyond Thunderdome, where his raspy vocals came in handy for the role. Sounds like one of his songs, really.
1: I'm thinking to myself, what is going on? It's been so long since I've seen that movie. I can't even
0: remember. That's the one that had Tina Turner in it as well.
1: Yeah, no,
0: I know. A couple of legends in there that are no longer with us.
1: Yeah.
0: In 2006, when Rose Tattoo were inducted into the ARIA Hall of Fame, Angry chose to share the night of nights with a special guest on his arm, his mum.
2: Our mums have never seen the band play. Not that they'd have any interest in seeing the band play. Very supportive, both very supportive of our careers in inverted commas, but they'd never seen the band play except on television, and that was enough sort of basically because we are alluding to those countdown visions, and they sort of mums they're like their main influence in any boy's life, they are indisputably. And unless, of course, you've had a mum in absentee, but sadly that's too common too. But my mum was probably responsible largely for the values that I have now, the values that I even live my life by. I mean, they're...
3: What are they? What are those values?
2: Well, mum used to say things to me like, you know, they're really, really cliche things. She'd say things like, you know, honesty is the best policy. Always think good of people before you think bad. It's all too easy to find faults in people. Why don't you try and look for the positive things? But anyway, it was a way of saying to our mums, thanks, mums, for, you know, all that wonderful support. Thanks for putting up with the embarrassment, particularly in those early years, like, oh, your boy's in Rose Tattoo, isn't he, Rose, mate? Yes, he is. Oh. And they say that, you know, and you could imagine the tone of their voice, like, poor woman,
3: yeah,
2: you know.
3: Poor woman.
2: Yeah, really.
3: And there you are. She's just at the Arias.
2: Yeah, it was a way of sort of saying, thanks, Mum, and a way of saying, too, that... Yeah, it's like when acceptance speeches, you know, like you want to acknowledge, you know, the most important people in your life. And it was a way of doing that without actually saying it in so many words. Well, here we are. We've turned up with the best girls in our lives, you know. And I mean, that's no besmirchment on current partners or past partners, but this is the best girl in our life.
0: Oh, Gary Angry Anderson, their valet. He has passed away this morning.
1: Yeah. Did you ever see Rose Tattoo?
0: No,
1: perform?
0: Never saw
1: I'd
0: them
1: love
0: live.
1: To know if you did actually see Rose Tattoo perform live. It would have been very colourful. I never got a chance to see him either. He was a mad Parramatta supporter.
0: Right.
1: So says Brownie. Thank you, Brownie. When it comes to footy and allegiances, Brownie's your man every single time. I didn't know that. So there you go. If you've had any experiences, maybe, you know, want to share how you feel about Angry and if you want to let us know, you can. You can text us on 0487 993 222. This is In the Know with Chloe. Yeah, special comeback performance. Here on 91.7 ABC Gold Coast.
0: Yeah, you don't even have to walk that far to get to this spot. The Tweed has today been named in the Lonely Planet Best Travel 2027, best in travel rather. What's more, the Tweed is the only destination in Australia to be included this year as a top destination and only one of three destinations across the Oceania region. The Tweed proudly sits alongside the only other Australian travel experience to be highlighted, the Northern Territory's Red Centre, which is featured in the 2027 Top Experiences Hot List. It's an incredible accolade, Nicole, and reflection of the region's growing popularity, I would say, as an idyllic travel destination for rest, renewal and adventure experiences in nature. Jessica Lockhart, Lonely Planet's destination editor for Oceania, spoke to the ABC about why the Tweed was picked.
4: I think it's a couple of things. So we're with this list, we're really trying to include places for travelers who are looking to slow down, find a place that feels a bit less crowded and offers a really deep and meaningful experience, which I think the Tweed ticks all of those boxes. And I do think for international visitors as well, they do have a tendency to, you know, speed from Byron Bay through to the Gold Coast without realizing that there's this amazing space in between. And the Tweed came onto our radar partially because there are heaps of new experiences that make this a great all-rounder destination, whether you're a couple looking for a really incredible foodie holiday or you're a family that's looking to have some outdoor adventures. So some of those inclusions include the Northern Rivers Rail Trail, which launched a couple of years ago, but the amount of people on this trail and who are using it is absolutely incredible. And of course, we have the new four-day walk in the Tweed, which is really, really great. I got to walk just a portion of it earlier this year and absolutely loved it. There's the new mountain biking park in Yukai, and there's the Savor the Tweed Food Festival, which happens every year. You know, there is these really high-end culinary offerings, but I think even just when you head out to the Mwilumba Farmers Market, what you're going to find there is such fresh produce, which is a result of the area's volcanic soils. It's absolutely incredible.
1: And look, it is the prettiest place. I love it. The Guardian, though, it was quite weird. I was flicking through and on the Guardian online, they've just got this headline, Byron Bay's Dagia? Who even says that anymore? Dagia neighbour named in Lonely Planet's best in travel. Mm. Oh, I don't think Byron cares. They're too busy.
0: Yeah. There's too much going on there.
1: It's packed, so everybody's going, what about the Tweed? The Tweed is great. Di from Blable Heights says, yay for the Tweed. Yeah, good on you, Di.
0: Good on you, Di.
1: I'd be putting best in travel on everything.
0: She could be the new mayor of the Tweed, really, Di from
1: she?
0: Blable.
1: Maybe She'd we should just call
0: job.
1: Her, well, we can't. Mayor Di. Thanks for that. Appreciate that. Yeah, good stuff. Or definitely, what's the word? Tourism ambassador.
0: There we go.
1: For Di this morning. So congratulations to the Tweed.
5: Rise up this morning, smile with the rising sun.
0: Not three, but five African grey parrots. I love birds so much. I really want a pet bird. At a wildlife park in England, became famous for a reason their keepers probably never expected, Nicole. They wouldn't stop swearing at visitors. Billy, Eric, Tyson, Jade and Elsie arrived at the park around the same time and were quarantined together. That turned out to be the beginning of a very questionable relationship, friendship between five of them. Whenever one parrot said a swear word, the others would apparently laugh, encouraging the first bird to do it again. Before long, the group had created its own hilarious cycle of bad language and laughter. Eventually, staff decided to separate the five parrots and move them to different areas. You can no longer sit together, Billy and Eric, hoping they would stop encouraging one another. But perhaps the funniest part was the visitors' reaction. According to the park, very few people actually complained. Many found the parrots hilarious, and some visitors even responded by swearing right back at them. African grey parrots are exceptionally intelligent at mimicking vocals, which means they can learn sounds and phrases they repeatedly hear, including apparently words that keepers would rather they forget. Sometimes your friend group doesn't improve your vocabulary, Nicole, and sometimes they make it dramatically worse.
1: Hanging out with the wrong peeps. That's what's going on there.
0: I want a swearing parrot and I want one now.
1: You can train one.
0: I will definitely be training one if I get one to swear. Yes. Hopefully we'll be hearing this chant. I don't know what they're saying, but it sounds really exciting. But on Sunday, it'll be in female voices. Go the Titans!
1: After
0: the NRLW Titans take on the Broncos at Robina at 1:05, I'm going to the game. I'm going to have players' heads on sticks. that I can put up in the
1: Which
0: crowd.
1: Which players are you going to put on sticks?
0: Oh, you'll just have to wait and see. Oh. I'll have a few. I've got a friend making me up some signs
1: really?
0: As we speak. Yep.
1: Can I have a guess? Is Tegan one of them? Tegan Levi's going to be a head on the stick.
0: She's already got a head on a stick. She's got a few. Her parents already made them.
1: Oh.
0: I've got a couple of other girls that I want to make heads for. Anyway, we're giving away a double pass on the show. You might have heard. Keep on listening for your chance to win. Some big events happening for the girls next week, including the Titans Ball will be going on Tuesday night. The Dally M's are happening on Wednesday night. I believe 7 of our players from the Gold Coast Titans have been invited to attend. And that's happening on Wednesday night in Sydney. So exciting stuff for them, but they've got a prelim final to go before they have to worry about hair, makeup, dresses and all the other stuff that goes along with awards for women in sport.
1: Yeah, yeah. Dr. Karen LaPlastria, thank you very much,
0: thank
1: by
0: you.
1: The way. Chloe Maxwell for In the Know with Chloe. Speaking of which, as she makes her way back to take your calls, let's do it.
6: For your chance to win a double pass to see the NRLW preliminary final between the Gold Coast Titans and the Brisbane Broncos at home this Sunday, call now 1300 903 917.
1: Yeah, it is going to be a great match. And I'll tell you what, if you've never seen an NRLW match, you are in for a treat because those women do not hold back. It is such an entertaining game. I've got a double pass. It will be given out by show's end. I just need you to call me. That's all you have to do. You don't have to do anything else. You don't have to answer a quiz question. You just have to dial 1300 903 917, or you can do that through ABC Listen as well. You can call or text that way if that's how you're listening to the show this morning. And we want you there. 105 is kickoff. Broncos v Titans, NRLW. It is going to be amazing. It's a do or die derby. The winning team, of course, going through to the grand final. No footy team has made a prelim final or hosted a home prelim final here on the Gold Coast ever. This has never happened before, so we're very, very excited for the women and what an amazing effort they've put in all season. Let's hope it continues. 1300 903 917. Your weekly medical checkup with Dr. Kieran LaPlastria coming up in just a moment.
6: 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Traffic.
7: Still got a little bit of a build for your run on the M1 heading southbound from Upper Coomera down through to Arundel. Also busy through Mullandina and through Narang. Ferry Street and Price Street slows up through Narang as well. Reports of a crash temporary at Oxenford Road through Oxenford, and also the Coomera Connector slows up southbound at Helensvale Road. Gold Coast Highway under speed through Surfers Paradise, Broad Beach, Mermaid Beach, Miami and Palm Beach. Crumman Creek Road under speed both ways through Coppokai Lakes in the roadwork zone. And Reedy Creek Road seeing some congestion through Burley and through Reedy Creek in spots. And also looking fine for the Pacific Highway through Benora Point, Tweed Coast Road at speed through Coogee and through Kingscliff. I'm Chris Hull from ATN with the latest traffic on ABC Gold Coast.
1: Thank you very much, Chris. And I did ask the question, have you ever seen Rose Tattoo or Angry Anderson perform live? Glenn said, yeah, I did. Angry, supporting ZZ Top with the Angels at Carrara Speedway in the late 80s. That is huge. What a fantastic concert. Also, Karen says, I saw Rose Tattoo perform at ANZ Stadium as a support band when Guns N' Roses toured back in 2017. It was a great concert. Yeah, I didn't get round to doing it. An absolute shame this morning. Next, though, we're going to turn our attention to your health, in particular ADHD medication. It can be life-changing, but what about the side effects and are there other options? Taking a look at that, but as always, Dr. Kieran is happy to answer your questions. So if you've got a question, 1300 903 917, or you can text it through 0487 993 222.

0: That's for you, Tweed. Heaven is a place on earth. Belinda Carlisle on 91.7 ABC Gold Coast. It is 17 to 10, and I feel like Dr. Kieran LaPlastrier and I, well, we've been distant strangers since I've been away for 2 weeks. Of course, he's a GP, Assistant Professor of General Practice from Bond Uni, and every week joins us for your weekly medical checkup. Good morning, Dr. Kieran.
1: Good morning, Nicole.
0: Focusing on ADHD medication, if we may, we're certainly diagnosing and understanding ADHD more, but how is it defined these days? I mean, when someone comes and says, yes, I've been diagnosed with ADHD, that can mean so many things.
1: Yes, that's right. So it is a catch-all diagnosis for actually a life that can look very different in different people. And that's because whether or not you have the underlying brain patterns that we associate with ADHD, your environment, your parenting, your early childhood experiences, your schooling, all of those things dramatically, your nutrition, all of those things dramatically impact on how and what those neurobiological differences present as. And the key thing about ADHD, which lots of people perhaps don't pick up in the subtlety, is the bit, the D at the end, the disorder bit. There are lots of attention deficit hyperactive humans, but they don't have the disordered bit. And that's the bit which really impacts on social, emotional, educational and employment opportunities. So it has to reach a threshold where the impact impairs the ability of that person to achieve things that they would otherwise achieve if we took into account and managed or helped them learn to manage things like the attentional and hyperactive components. So there's lots of people walking around who could meet some of the so-called diagnostic criteria, but they don't have the disordered bit, so we're not going to necessarily look for them and want to treat them. It has to impact on your achievement in your daily life.
0: Such as addiction.
1: Yes.
0: Such as not being able to finish a task.
1: To a degree, but again, to the point where it's impacting your ability to sustain employment, get the job that you really could get if that wasn't an issue. And for children in particular, we see that they struggle academically, and then that has this huge downstream effect for the rest of their life. So they're the really important things, picking it up early. But the key thing is it sort of has to impact on daily life. The idea that ADHD is a disorder in the first place is a little bit misleading. We know that a large minority, it's still a minority, of people are wired in a particular way to be intensely rewarded by novelty and by the challenge of the task. And that's actually served the human species very, very well, because we need those people in our communities when environments become very unstable or changing a lot. They do really, really well and they're great leaders. But when the world has become more neurotypical, so it's become more structured, more organized, those people start to face challenges that they wouldn't have otherwise necessarily faced.
0: So when do drugs and medication become the answer?
1: The key thing is how severe is the impact on daily life? We grow up thinking about, you know, naughty boys at school as the kind of archetype of ADHD. That's not really fair. One, it misgenders the diagnosis, because it actually affects young girls as well as boys. And as a result of focusing on the hyperactive part, we miss actually one of the really important things, which is children, even children with ADHD, adults tell me themselves as my patients, they can get things done, but it has to be really interesting. It has to be something they want to do. And it has to take into account the noise in the head. Because the noise in the head is just always there, and how much that affects the task is really key. So, you know, back to your question, when does medication matter? It matters when it matters to the person, particularly for adults. But I think importantly for parents and teachers, it matters if we see a child that actually has capabilities and in certain areas might be doing really, really well, but is really struggling in other areas, and may or may not have some behavioural challenges as part of that. We need to ask ourselves, hang on, what's going on there? Could there be a neurodiversity issue?
0: So what's going on in the brain that requires interest, passion, often deadlines to get the brain operating, and how does medication sort of fill that gap when that adrenaline's not there?
1: Yeah, well, adrenaline's...
0: is that the wrong word?
1: No, it's not. It does have a stimulating effect in a similar way, but the key neurotransmitters are dopamine, noradrenaline, and serotonin. Now, the neurobiology of ADHD is well described, and it's actually really stable. We're not necessarily discovering any great new insights. It's to do with the very front part of the brain, which is the last part of the brain that developed in the human species, and it's the thing that separates us from every other species. So these parts of our brain right at the front in our foreheads, that's where executive function arises. And if you damage that area, you become very disabled in terms of your ability to complete tasks, to follow social cues, all the things that we sometimes see with ADHD. So that part of the brain isn't communicating as effectively with the deep part of the brain, which is where motivation and attention needs to be directed. So it's not that people can't attend to tasks, it's that they have less control over where the attention goes. And what medication does is it takes away some of the distraction and the noise by increasing certain neurotransmitters that connect the front of the brain, the executive function, with the deeper part of the brain, which is where the reward centers and other things operate, the emotions. And it allows that communication to occur with less noise. So if you think about it, noise to
0: noise as in internal signal. Brain chatter?
1: So it's that. People get it as chatter. They have like multiple voices going on in their head.
0: Like, yes, I need to focus on this task, but this afternoon I need to get some milk.
1: Yep.
0: And well, while I'm at the shops, that's right, we haven't got anything for dinner. That kind of conversation in your head?
1: That's right. And then I need a glass of water. You get the water, you see that something on the bench needs to be washed, and that happens. And then we forget 4 hours later there was actually a child needing to be picked up from daycare or something like that. Like, there are many children.
0: That's an extreme example.
1: There are many children in the world who have spent a long time waiting at
0: after school sporting event. Yeah, probably.
1: And that was probably their ADHD parent who got distracted. I actually had a patient who waited at hospital for 6 or 7 hours to be picked up because her husband, who we later realised had ADHD, was mowing the lawn. Because suddenly that was the most important thing.
0: And even just lost track of time.
1: On the way to the car to go and pick her up from hospital.
0: No, yeah, did that so really happen?
1: It really happened, and you know, these things happen. So it's that loss of control over the attention, but it's not the inability to attend. So they're different things, and so that noise to signal ratio is much higher in ADHD. So there's lots of potential for the signal to get distracted or overwhelmed, whereas in neurotypical people, it tends to be less of an issue.
0: I find this fascinating. Dr. Kieran Laplastria, ADHD medication, though, I can't scroll through social media and not have people, telling me, you know, this is, if these things are happening in your life, then you might have ADHD. And you're, okay, fair. And then the next one is telling me that this medication has a lot of side effects and you need to be warned. So what are the side effects of ADHD medication, and what steps are taken before someone's put on these drugs?
1: Yeah, so the first thing is we've got to establish a diagnosis. And the key thing there is it's lifelong. It's genetic. It's in your brain. So we should be able to see through life. What's tricky there is that what it looks like in the majority of people isn't always what it looks like in everybody. So there is quite a bit of nuance there, and that's particularly for females. So girls at school have extraordinary capacity to learn the social cues, to get tasks done, and to appear as if everything is fine. So the duck on the pond, and yet underneath the water, they are struggling with every ounce of energy they've got to maintain that ability. And so the surface looks calm, but actually underneath, it's just a roaring, raging chaos. And for that reason, many females aren't diagnosed until later, or they're misdiagnosed. So we have to get the diagnosis. ADHD medication is still first-line treatment because it is life-changing where it's effective with minimal side effects. But it's not surprising. If you put a stimulant into the body, caffeine is a stimulant. Mm. Some other common things we use in daily life and diet are stimulants. You'll notice sometimes your heart rate goes up, you might feel a bit jittery, your appetite goes down. So all of those stimulant effects are possible on most of these medications. Although we have some non-stimulant versions of medication, a little bit less effective on average, but there are options for people who get intolerable side effects. But the good news is most side effects actually settle down in time.
0: Because you're on this medication for life.
1: Well, yes and no. Oh. There are certain points in life where it can be really valuable. And I've got a number of patients, and the research shows that by the time young people get to university or just after, oftentimes they've modified how they use the medication. So they use it on as-needed basis. But for many children, and particularly in high-stress environments, a regular daily dose is actually usually best. And you might have a medication holiday on weekends, or if you take time off work where you don't really need the attentional stuff, you might have a break, although you don't need to. So there was some concern years ago that if you're on stimulants all the time, they become less effective. That's probably not the case. What we do know is long-term stimulant use in people with ADHD, it actually changes their brain. And so what we see is young, not that people grow out of it, but their brain adapts out of it. And so the need for stimulant medication can reduce later in life, because your brain's actually reorganized itself and rewired. But there are a lot of people where they use it for most of their life. And the good news is for most of them, it's pretty safe.
0: Are there any existing medical conditions that is not compatible with ADHD medications?
1: Yeah, so there are certain heart conditions, because of the stimulant effect, there are certain heart conditions where there is could be an issue with the electrical conduction in the heart. We would be monitoring that, and there are times where we can't use stimulants. Anytime someone's had an arrhythmia, like atrial fibrillation or something like that, we would avoid it. If there's been intolerable weight loss, so for some children, it's just impossible. So their nutrition is so badly affected that it stunts their growth or reduces their nutrient intake.
0: So it affects appetite.
1: Yeah, it can do. So all stimulants can lower appetite, and these medications aren't different. And unfortunately, it can be such a point that they're losing weight rather than gaining weight, and we have to abandon it. And then there are certain conditions, things like diabetes and some issues around blood pressure, which can involve the kidneys. If you've got very high blood pressure for some medical reason, sometimes it's unsafe for you to be on these because it can push the blood pressure up.
0: Mm, yes, and if you have a kidney disease, that is not a good thing.
1: Correct.
0: As well.
1: Yeah, because it damages the kidney.
0: Di from Blamble Heights, Tweedhead's ambassador, we have just crowned her. She says, why does my body clock go nuts for the first week of DST? Is DST a drug?
1: Daylight saving.
0: Oh, I'm sorry. Forgive me, Di. And that's coming up next month. I forgot all about it, DST. Yes.
1: A great question. Interestingly, probably not unrelated to this issue. So the brain has extraordinary capacity for pattern recognition. We actually have neurons in our brain which are like clocks. So they create a biological tick-tock. And when we shift even by an hour, and the less time, often the worse. And we see this in bees. If you move bees a few hundred metres from where they were, they become chaotically disorientated and can die. If you move them several kilometres away, they actually function quite well. They make the change. So when we do these little incremental changes, it can really throw us off, because the signals from our eyes telling us it's daytime, the signals from our tummies saying it's time to eat, aren't aligned with the brain signal going, hang on, it's 4 o'clock in the morning and we should still be asleep, or it's 9 o'clock at night, but it's actually really 10 and we should be in bed. So those little changes disconnect the cues from the environment and our body from the brain, which is actually keeping time. And we, fortunately, just like jet lag, we can adjust usually within 7 to 10 days, maybe 14 days. Sometimes people benefit from trying a bit of melatonin and these sort of relatively safe but non-addictive medicines, which just help to reset that clock.
0: If it's
1: a real problem, there are things your doctor can do. But on the whole, we generally acclimatise pretty quickly.
0: Yeah. And I'd imagine, it's 5 to 10, by the way. Dr. Kieran Laplace, do you have medical checkup? I lose track of time. I'm so enthralled with what you're saying that I look up and I go, oh, that's right, the news is coming up. But when people come off long periods of shift work, say, for example, they're used to getting up at 4 a.m. or 2:30 a.m., how long does it take for the brain to reset so they're not just naturally waking up at that time?
1: Yeah, and this has been really highlighted to me. I worked a long time in the northern part of Queensland where there's a lot of swing on and off workers, so FIFO workers. For those FIFO workers where there's big extremes week to week or fortnight to fortnight, sometimes month to month, it's terrible. It's really, really hard to adapt. And in fact, many people don't. They just learn to live with the fatigue. But for those where there's a proper break, it actually takes sometimes weeks and months to retrain the brain from those major shift work changes. I would like to highlight there is a condition, shift workers' insomnia. It's a real thing. It's really under-recognized. And it is a good enough reason to certainly go and see your doctor. If you are a shift worker and you're having terrible time shifting between, we've actually got some things that can help with that, which might reduce the amount of stress your body and your mind go through with that shift, whether it's from week to week or month to month. There are some things we can do to help.
0: I think we should talk about that next week. Mm. I think we should expand on that because there are a lot of people, especially a lot of nurses, I know, who listen to this program when they're driving home ready to do a beeline for their bed before their next shift, who could benefit from some strategies to help with when shifts change so dramatically as well.
1: I have actually fallen asleep driving home. It's one of these things that's just really under-recognised, particularly for young healthcare workers and other workers in those shifts where it's 24/7 in the hospital. And it's terrible. It's really frightening when you go through those experiences. And we really, you know, there's more we could probably do to minimise it.
0: Dr. Kieran Laplastria, as always, fascinating. Thank you very much. GP, Assistant Professor of General Practice from Bond University, Dr. Kieran Laplastria.
2: The deaths of Jesse Baird and Luke Davies shocked Sydney. Their bodies found 200 kilometres from where they were last seen. Now the trial of Beau Lamar Condon, the former cop charged with their murder, is underway. On the case of Jesse and Luke, we're your eyes and ears inside the courtroom, talking you through the witnesses and evidence that's put before the jury. Search the Case Off podcast on ABC Listen or wherever you get your podcasts.
0: Your weekly music gig guide. There's always something exciting happening here on the GC. We'll get into that after 10. Also, this morning, breaking news, the Prime Minister revealing an artificial intelligence agent hacked into an Australian Medicare data portal earlier this year. The PM, currently in New York for the UN General Assembly, had this to say earlier.
3: In which an artificial intelligence agent has infiltrated an Australian government website. This incident occurred in June this year and involved an OpenAI agent gaining unauthorised access into the public-facing Medicare Statistics Reporting Service portal, which is administered by Services Australia. The AI agent accessed both public and non-public files. A forensic investigation aided by the Australian Signals Directorate is now underway to ascertain more information, including what other government systems were affected. The Medicare Statistics Reporting Portal is a public-facing statistics portal that contains non-sensitive Medicare information relating to data and statistics.
0: Yeah, non-sensitive medical information. Firstly, what is that? We're going to unpack this with a cybersecurity expert before 10:30 this morning. How did OpenAI know that there was a breach? So there's a lot of unknown questions, and we'll certainly find out more about that very soon. Congratulations, Andrew Varsity Lakes, Mick from Billy Heads, Linda Varsity and Jason from Robina. You're in the draw for those NRL prelim tickets. Another chance after 10, it's news time.
4: ABC News. Good morning, I'm Maria Hatzakis. OpenAI says it's conducting a review after an artificial intelligence agent hacked into an Australian Medicare data portal. The breach happened in June, but has just been made public today, as Isabella Tolhurst.